0: Yes, indeed. They closed it down. They moved all those people out of that building into a hotel. Jennifer, she is always on the ground. She was right down there trying to get those people to get that place back up to code, to get those people back into their homes. That's what we need all the time. You're not going to find people like Jennifer McCullough, like Congresswoman Jennifer McCullough. You're talking about the local representatives, but don't get me wrong. The state delegates and the local representatives, they're there too. But Jennifer is on a federal level. But you're not going to find that. You're not going to find, I don't mean no harm, but you're not going to find Tim Kaine or Mark Warner, the senators. You're not going to find them on the state level doing that. They're not going to do that. Jennifer McCullough, she does that. That's the kind of person that she is. She still works in the local community, even in the capacity in which she sits right now. And Rev, even in every state in this nation, even with the redistricting and everything else, if we don't understand that, if we don't keep these representatives and help them understand, you sitting up on that pedestal, but you are an elected official. You work for us. Right. We don't work for you. You work for us. And this is why Jennifer McCullough is so well loved in this state. Jennifer, across this entire state, that woman is loved. I don't care where you go in this state. Jennifer is well loved. She can go anywhere in this state. And even though her district, she knows her district, but this state absolutely adores Jennifer McCullough because of who she is. And I just want to say that because I want to thank you for having her. But you used the word earlier. You said tolerate idleness. You right. said that earlier on this show. And you said we tolerate idleness. And you hit it on the head because I wrote it down when you said it. And then I Googled idleness. And I was like, wow, that was powerful, Rev. You know why? Because we have tolerated enough of the laziness of a lot of their elected officials. And that's one thing that we're going to have to understand. On this Juneteenth day, we got to start holding them accountable. And not continue to tolerate the idleness of a lot of these elected officials because they are not doing the work that they should be. They should be looking at people like Congresswoman Jennifer McCullough. And I'm through. And I want to my three songs: Common, yep. Their Brother,
1: yep.
0: Glory, that's one. Who Did That to You, John Legend? That's another one. Common and John Legend. And then, of course, Say It Loud, I'm Black and I'm Proud, James Brown.
1: All right. Well, Common and Legend, John Legend and Common, performed yesterday at the opening of the Obama Center. They were very good, and I know both of them well. In fact, when they did the documentary on me, Loudmouth, that was nominated for Emmy, John Legend was the executive producer of the documentary, helped finance it. So we go way back. Very good choices. Thank you for your call. Let me go to Rick Johnson in Atlanta, Georgia. Rick.
2: Good afternoon, Reverend Al. Happy Juneteenth Day.
1: Well, just a minute. They put on the board. I did not know Reverend Charles Williams is with us. Y'all got to talk in my ear. Just saw it on the board. Reverend Charles Williams, senior pastor of the historic King Solomon Baptist Church in Detroit, head of expansion and Michigan State Chair of National Action Network. Our calls every week for the last hour of the show. All right, go ahead, Rick. Go ahead, Rick. I'd gone to the caller.
3: Okay. How you doing, sir? It's been a long
1: Good.
3: Time since I spoke to you.
1: Yes, sir.
3: A time ago. And I just wanted to call and wish the everyone a happy Juneteenth Day. My songs are Sam Cooke, A Change Is Gonna Come.
1: Yeah.
3: My hometown brother, James Brown, from Augusta, Georgia.
1: Yeah.
3: I'm Black and I'm Proud. Say it loud. I'm Black and I'm Proud. And Michael Jackson. They don't really care about us.
1: Yeah. Love all three. Thank you for your call. Reverend Williams, thank you for being with us. And, of course, we're talking about the real meaning of Juneteenth, as well as our three songs for Black Music History Month.
4: Well, Rev, it's always good to be with you on yet another XL Friday. You know, I mean, I think when we, first of all, and a happy Juneteenth to you and the listening audience, I think when we think about Juneteenth, we think about is democracy. I think what we got to understand is the fight that ahead of us is a fight for the soul of this nation, and the soul of this nation is rooted in democracy. And I know yesterday you were with President Obama and the First Lady, and I know I was watching as you guys were talking about the fight for democracy and how the center, the presidential center, is dedicated to democracy. We got to do what we got to do to uphold democracy. If it hadn't been for democracy, we wouldn't have a Juneteenth. We wouldn't have a president that would have given us a Juneteenth. But then we wouldn't have a Abraham Lincoln, who would have initiated the Civil War and, of course, completed the Civil War. So democracy means so much to us that we must continue to fight for, especially as we prepare to go into the primary, the general election this year, the midterms. And so we mobilize to August the 28th, then we mobilize to the ballot so that we can continue to protect democracy. My three songs, I'm going to go with Aretha Franklin's Bridge Over Troubled Water, and I think I'm going to go with Earth, Wind, and Fire, You're a Shining Star. And I think I'm going to go with I Don't Want Nobody to Give Me Nothing, Open Up the Door and I Get It Myself, James Brown.
1: Well, I always said I've known you since you was a teenager. You got an old soul. Every artist you name is two or three generations ahead of you. You have an old soul. Let's take a break. Be right back. XL Friday on this Juneteenth day. Shopton Williams. Be right back.

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0: Reverend Dr. Charles Williams II is our co-host. Rem Williams, one of the things that is interesting to me is, aside from the fact that Donald Trump has flunked on everyone's test score on the Iran deal, and he has, for no reason, created a lot of the economy, causing the gas prices to go up, groceries to go up, and now even stopping it, he cannot refund damage that was done. And now we're finding out that he wants to take money out of the Secret Service budget for his ballroom. Now, remember, when he announced this ballroom, he said the taxpayers wouldn't have to do anything. It's all private money. And now he's come with two or three different pots that he wants to do this ballroom from. So not only is he bad in terms of policy, and certainly he has been a backlash president in terms of civil rights, in my judgment, he has been a president that has been a failure on his own promises. One of the things that I'm careful about is I hold people, whether they be president or just someone I know and do business with, to what they say. I may disagree with Trump, but he's not accountable for what I say he should do. He's accountable for what he says he will do. He has done the opposite of that.
2: Yeah, no, he has. I mean, you're right. When you put apples and oranges, you put it all down together, it becomes very clear that his whole number one, I'm going to bring down eggs and gas and milk. Of course, eggs and gas and milk, all of it, if not the same as more. I'm going to make black jobs. I'm going to decrease unemployment. Of course, unemployment is holding steady at where it was. You know, I mean, then he goes, as you said, and makes all these promises about all of the things that he was going to shut down and he was going to do. Many people haven't even really, it hasn't even really been exposed how many executive orders. And that'd be great to hear. I'd love to see that on your show. How many executive orders did he sign within the first 100 days that actually went nowhere, did nothing? How many people did he fire? All right, how many people did he fire, and it ultimately ended up having to put them back to work, or ultimately had to settle them out because they were illegally fired? I mean, these are the things that, you know, that we're missing. But, you know, of course, you know, he keep throwing stuff at us all the time that, you know, it's hard to keep up. But as you said, he

0: he says one thing out of his mouth, does another thing. And if you want me to be honest with you, I really think that much of this has to do with how him and his family are enriching themselves. I don't think it got much to do with democracy. I don't think it got much to do with policy. I don't think it got much to do with lineage. I think it's got everything to do with, let me send Jared in there to go get deals on the other side while we play around on this side. Let me send this person over here to do deals over here. Who's the contractor? Who's building this ballroom? I thought the corporations had it all paid for. I thought they was all the big funders and the big...
1: Yeah, but that is what he said. And now he's talking about Akeem Smith. He's got the figure right. He's talking about $397 million. ABC News, Akeem is reporting, senators are weary of the $397 million from the Secret Service to fund the ballroom. I mean... And that's on top of what he was trying to take out of other pots of government money. So you got to wonder, is the corporations paying anything while he again, he announced a plan after he had bought stock in the company that would benefit from the plan. So it made personal profit for him immediately. And that is what you're referring to. Everything they're doing. I mean, I started when he got reelected by asking, why would somebody in the Middle East do a $2 billion deal with Jared Kushner, who's never dealt in that kind of business? $2 billion. Obviously, it smells of high heaven.
0: Brev, it smells real bad because... The Strait of Hormuz was wide open before this war. Right. And now, even through this deal, you're going to have to pay to get through there. Let's just be honest. You're going to have to pay to get through there. And they know that you're going to have to pay to get through there. And Iran is probably happy about the deal because, of course, now they got a new income stream.
1: And they get that in addition to the income stream that they had before. And I think as we get closer and closer to the midterm elections, some of these Republicans are going to have to show some backbone only to preserve their own office. Because if you look at the last week's primaries, some of Trump's candidates, like in Iowa of all places, are losing. I'm talking about Republican primary candidates. He's endorsed in the Republican primary, and their opposition Republicans defeated them. So he's showing signs that his grip is not what it used to be. And I think that, again, though, you can't expect somebody to beat themselves. You've got to Democrats aggressively get on the court and beat him. And I mean, have no equivocation. One of the things that I've learned in my years of activism is that we get the most progress done when we are focused and unrelenting and not doing all this equivocation and arguing about tactics and strategy and who's in and who's at. Just be focused. And I think that if we have that tunnel vision, that's what leads to progress.
0: Yep. We had a tunnel vision. That's what's going to lead to progress. If we continue to fight, we continue to work, we continue to organize, that's what's going to lead to progress. You know, we got August the 28th, the National March, and I hope folks are fired up and ready to go and keep all of this in mind as we get ready to fire up the base, march down to D.C., and get some justice for all.
1: All right, we're taking a break. Be right back. Keeping it real. Keeping it real. Shopton. Be right back.
2: Keep it real. keeping it real.
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0: Reverend Al Sharpton, and we're back. 1-877-532-5797. 1-877-532-5797. And, of course, Reverend Dr. Charles Williams II is our co-host. Let me remind you again, tomorrow, Saturday Action Rally. You that are in the tri-state area, meet me at the historic Mother A.M.E. Zion Church, 137th Street in between Lenox and 7th. Many of the primary candidates are coming to argue their case before early voting is going on now in New York, but primary day is Tuesday. And I have my special Juneteenth weekend message. I want you in the house. And then after you that have made commitments and have already given toward the purchase of the new headquarters that we are about ready to move in. You've done all the rehab. We just need the certificate of occupancy from the city. And but we're going to let those that have stepped out on faith and helped so far to, for us to reach the goal of what we are doing to pay off the mortgage we've gotten on the building. We're going to take you in groups to go see the building and walk up and down and see each floor. That's tomorrow, 9 to 11 at Mother Amy Zion, 137th Street between Lenox and 7th Avenue. Also, don't forget Politics Nation with Al Sharpton, live at 5 p.m. Eastern Time. You're going to see Juneteenth information. You're going to see updates on what's going on. I got a couple of governors on what's going on with redistricting, how they're getting around it. And, of course, several things came up that we're going to be looking at. And, of course, I'm going to give some inside Valerie Jarrett and others on the Obama presidential the Obama presidential project or center, I should say. All of that tomorrow and Sunday, live at 5 p.m. on MS Now. I'll be live both nights. Certainly a lot on Obama and a lot on the governors tomorrow night, and then Father's Day on Sunday, a lot on what's going on with our black males. You need to watch Politics Nation both nights on MS Now, 5 p.m. Eastern Time. And, of course, the march. People are buzzing all over Chicago yesterday, not only at the Obama Presidential Center opening, but people were stopping me as I moved around the city saying, I heard about the march, I'm coming. So I know we have a large contingent coming from Chicago. Our National Action Network folks out there are very active on the ground. But from everywhere, we need tens of thousands to meet us. We've now secured the commitment on the permit to do the rally right at Lincoln Memorial where Dr. King and the 63 March was. And then we will have the rally and march to the MLK Memorial. Around our redistricting, around the Affordable Care Act, around criminal justice. You need to be there. Join Martin Luther King III, Andre Waters King, and myself, National Action Network, and the Drum Major Institute. Reverend Williams, what's going on tomorrow morning at Saturday Action Rally in Detroit?
1: Yes, you can join me tomorrow, 10 a.m. at the historic King Solomon Baptist Church, 6100 14th Street. Tomorrow we are, of course, preparing ourselves for the March on Washington. I want you to make sure you're there. And then, of course, I want you to, if those of you all who made commitments, because we're going to schedule our trip to New York either before the march or either after or in the fall, but we want you to come and join us tomorrow at the historic King Solomon Baptist Church, 6100 14th Street, as we prepare for the general election. Democracy, democracy, democracy. That's the order of the day as we celebrate Juneteenth.
0: All right, let's go back to the phone. Let's go to the irrepressible uncomparable president of the Cleveland chapter, the Central Cleveland chapter, the Greater Cleveland chapter of the National Action Network, Dr. Marcia McCoy.
2: Thank you, and kudos to you, our honorable Reverend Dr. Professor Al Sharpton, for sharing the Obama Center pre-opening with us on yesterday. And to our Midwest Regional Director, Reverend Dr. Charles Williams, where the Midwest is the best. My favorite songs are You Don't Have to Be a Star to Be in My Show.
0: Wow.
2: I think Marilyn McCoo and her husband, Billy, I think it was her husband, Billy Davis Jr. But I changed the words to You Don't Have to Be a Star to Be a Member of the National Action Network. So
0: right.
2: Join us. I like Shirley Caesar's song, No Charge and Hold My Mule. And James Brown, Lord Have Mercy. He sung a song that this is a man's world, but it wouldn't be nothing without a woman or a girl.
0: Oh, yeah. He used to sing that one, too. Yeah.
2: One bus is already full of radio listeners because we have people, they like church folk. They claim their seat. And so that bus is full. But, you know, we're Cleveland. We always have two or three buses.
0: Right.
2: So we have people on hold already for number two and number three because we know we're going to have three buses. We already know that. And we take care of the other two buses. So hold my mule. You ready?
3: Yes, ma'am.
0: All right. All right. Let's do it.
3: Dr. Al Sharpton.
0: Yes, sir.
3: Dr. Charles Williams.
1: Yes, sir.
3: Hold my mule, my brother.
1: I got you, Rev.
3: One of the most egregious and deleterious acts that the convicted felon Donald J. Trump has perpetrated upon democracy and African-American community in particular has been the weaponization of the Justice Department to deny people of color to exercise their right to vote. For a long time, black people have known that in this racist country, justice is not equal justice, it is just us. This selfish, narcissistic bigot wants to be a king and a dictator. And the best way to achieve that goal, he thinks, is to divide people by race, creed, and ethnicity. He is well known to refuse to rent to people of color. He loves the Nazi Hitlers and Putins of the world, embracing white nationalism and white supremacy and the defense of white people around the world, and particularly in white South Africa. His latest onslaught against democracy and the right of people to participate in the election process was to turn loose more than 100 federal agents on voting rights, people's homes, scaring the daylights out of them and incapacitating them in their free right to exercise their sacred right to vote. This bald-faced, diabolical tactic was voter intimidation and political intimidation at its worst. They came in, Dr. Sharpton and Dr. Williams, like mob bosses, stormtroopers, to scare people from engaging in democratic participation. All these tactics are simply diversionary schemes to prevent people from knowing how bad things are with high food prices, high gas prices, escalating inflation, diminishing health care, and trying to pay bills and pay your mortgage. At the same time, trying to cut taxes for millionaires and billionaires, build golden ballroom at taxpayers on taxpayer dime for the elites of society, giving $1.7 billion to his friend who killed police in his insurrection attempt. He's initiating a needless war, killing thousands, including 13 Americans, and his sex trafficking 10-year relationship with notorious Jeffrey Epstein and young women as young as 13 years of age. In order to avoid being overturned in November 26, he is committed to lie and to keep on lying about every bad deed that he surreptitiously inflicts upon the American people. His latest lie is to claim a win in Iran when, in fact, it is an embarrassing loss for all the world to witness. Please, my brothers and my sisters, make America America again by voting these corrupt crooks out of the American constitutional governmental system. Today, as we celebrate Juneteenth, black American slaves may have gotten the word late back in 1865 about the end of the Civil War and the signing of the Emancipation Proclamation so that white plantation owners could continue to use free labor. But we in 2026 must not be late in getting the word out to exercise our right to vote in one of the most important and significant elections in this November 26th. Just as black Americans jump for joy, running, celebrating, and telling everyone about the newfound freedom, we must mobilize, stimulate, educate, and run and tell everybody, Lottie, Dottie, and everybody, to vote these crooked, corrupt politicians out of office with a new direction of the people, by the people, and for the people. Thank you, Doctor.
0: All right, thank you.
2: Ditto, ditto.
0: Thank you so much. Always good to hear your voice to end our week. And we have left three or four people on the phone or calling line that we're not going to be able to get to. We are right at closing time. And all of you on the message board. But I appreciate you, and I'll be in Monday. And we can pick it up again. We are committed on this Juneteenth weekend to let the world know we are not slaves.
4: That's right.
0: We're not going to be treated like slaves.
4: That's
0: and
4: right.
0: We are not going to tolerate anyone that tries to confuse us with free people. Don't forget Dr. Williams in Detroit, y'all at the Saturday morning rally. And don't forget our Saturday morning rally in Harlem at Mother Amy Zion. And both tomorrow, my special show on Politics Nation with Al Sharpton around the Obama Library and around what Trump is doing in Iran and other things with the redistricting Sunday Father's Day special, and both live shows at 5 p.m. Eastern Time on MS Now. And remember, whatever you do, wherever you go, however you feel, tell somebody, tell anybody, tell everybody. Reverend Al told you personally, keep it real. Keep it real. Whatever you do, keep it real. I'll talk to you tomorrow.
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31: Have your say.
32: Now, when we look at the reality, when the police chief in Washington, D.C. first took office, she made a statement when she came to her first first crime scene that we're going to have to start charging the parents with these crimes. They pulled her in the back room, and you ain't heard nothing come out of her mouth since, because that is the reality with us.
31: Just keep it real.
32: 77% of every black home in America is headed by a single mother. If we're going to get a hold on these crimes, and you see this man has just issued the National Guard, the feds have taken over D.C., who they going to lock up? Our people.
31: Sharpton keeps it real.
0: Trump is at it again, deploying the military and National Guard to D.C. Yeah, that is a fact. You know, people talk about this is almost a police state. It is a police state in Washington. This is going to lead to some confrontations between police and citizens.
2: It's the nation's capital. It's the nation's capital.
31: From the National Action Network corporate headquarters in New York, keeping it real. It's XL Friday. And now, America's number one civil rights leader, the Reverend Al Sharpton.

0: It's Friday, June 19th. Juneteenth Day. Juneteenth holiday and Black Music Month combined. Do you know what time it is? It's Al Sharpton's time. And for the next 3 hours, it's time to put aside all pretenses, deception, denial, or fronting. The time has come to keep it real on Keeping It Real with Reverend Al Sharpton. A very good afternoon to you all across the country. Good morning to you that are our West Coast listeners, and welcome to those that are listening Sirius XM 126, where talk empowers and becomes action. In fact, I would argue that there is no power without action. You're going to have action to achieve power, and you're going to have action to maintain it. I'm coming to you live from our National Action Network corporate headquarters in New York, and it's Friday, and for you that are frequent listeners, you know Friday is exhale Friday, lot to exhale this week, God knows, and all you have to do is call us at 1-877-532-5797, 1-877-532-5797, or you can send us a message on the message board at www.nationalactionnetwork.net, live stream. The mayor's already on there, Mayor Rodney Jones, on the message board saying it's Exhale Friday. Don't go into the weekend constipated with your thoughts. Let it out, let it out, let it out. And the mayor is right. And let me say early to the mayor and others in the New York, New Jersey, Connecticut area, many of the candidates, the mayor of New York and others will be at the Saturday Action Rally tomorrow. You that have primaries, make sure you listen to the rally if you're out of the city and connecting states, or watch it on live stream, or be there, particularly you that are in New York, Connecticut, New Jersey. At the end of the rally, you that have kept, made a pledge to help buy the building that National Action Network is now owned, we're going to bring you over five at a time, since we don't have the occupancy license yet to have the rallies. And we're going to transport you. We've got vehicles. So you can see the building tomorrow, the new House of Justice. So make sure you're there 9 to 11 at Mother AME Zion on 137th Street and Lenox. And now don't come after the rallies talking about, I want to ride over and see the building. Come to the rally, because I'm going to do this a special way tomorrow. I wanted to say that early. A lot is happening. Let me thank Dominique Sharpton for sitting in for me on yesterday. Obviously, I was in Chicago. As most of you know, I was one of the invited guests by President and Mrs. Obama for the opening of the Obama Presidential Center. And let me tell you, it is a center. It is not a presidential library alone. There's a library in it, but it's a library. It's a tech room. It's a basketball court. It is restaurant. It is childcare. It is a connected library with the public schools that have updated. It is something like you've never seen. It is 19 square miles. It is huge, and they name certain parts of it after Fannie Lou Hamer, Rosa Parks, on and on. And it is absolutely beautiful, $80 million. And I was honored to be invited. And, of course, many of you watched it or portions of it. And many, you know, my friends were saying, are you going to go to the opening or are you going to the Knicks parade? I said, well, my contemporary side says I'm proud of the Knicks. They haven't won. The Knicks haven't won a title, NBA title, in 53 years. But my historic nerve say you got to be their first black president, first black first lady, and ones that I worked with closely since 2007 when he first came to National Action Network's convention. I said, I'm sorry. I know there's going to be a lot of excitement in New York, but I have to be there when they do the official opening. And I was glad I went. And Lottie Dottie and everybody was there, even though it was a very closed list. But you name them, the celebrities, Oprah Winfrey, all the way to Bono, Stevie Wonder was great closing the show. And three other living presidents, four presidents there yesterday. George Bush, a Republican, and his wife came. President Biden and his wife came. President Clinton and his wife came. And I think when Michelle Obama got up and told the story of how she was born right in that neighborhood, and her mother taught her she could be whoever she wanted to be, and she comes home to that neighborhood as the first black first lady of the United States, in a partnership with Barack, and she made a tribute to Barack that brought tears to his eyes and everybody else's. And then President Obama put it all in historic perspective. It is a center you need to bring your children, your grandchildren to see. And you're going to need a whole day or two but to walk those grounds. And I'll be able to say to I have one grandson, and whatever children he has, I was there when they opened it. And I'm in a video in the center. Sense of history. When you get to a certain stage in life, you think about how history is going to record it. And I think, and I said this on several interviews, and I said it this morning on Morning Joe, way too early. I did a couple of shows this morning. I did shows there from last night while still in Chicago. The providence of it, you know, the preacher in me always looks for what is God trying to say. The day that President Obama opens up his presidential center is the day that Donald Trump is ridiculed by all, including some Republicans, for a disastrous foreign policy with Iran. You couldn't have timed it better. I mean, this was the most embarrassing, humiliating thing that Trump has gone through, and it happened on the same day. Even Trump said, well, I don't want to look like Herbert Hoover. So he backed out of the Iran fight, giving them much more money, when he accused Barack Obama of paying them ransom. And the whole world saying, well, wait a minute, if you were going to back out and pay them, what was it all about when you saw the Iranians marching in the streets and you say, we got your back, we're going to regime change. And now you just leave those people there, hundreds of them dead, 14, 15 American soldiers dead, and you going to pick up and go home? On the same day, the black man that you succeeded and you denounced and said wasn't born here is the day you have an open dose of major disgrace. Today we see that Israel and Hezbollah have agreed to a ceasefire after some intense fighting. And U.S. and Iran is in intense talks. They were supposed to sign this memorandum of understanding today in Switzerland. Vice President Vance's trip was canceled. They're not really saying why. But I think it is clear, as President Obama said yesterday, that the U.S. appears to be back where it started before Trump launched the war, and in February, and possibly even worse, Obama said. And Obama pointed to the billions that are being spent, the strain on the military, Strait of Hormuz closed, strain on Americans that had gas prices hike. Worse, ceasefire is welcome, but the nuclear weapons they said they were going to get, it remains unsettled. And let's talk about all that. It's Exhale Friday. Elections going on around the country. Primaries in New York. I know in other places Tuesday. A lot to talk about. And don't forget, let me know how you think. Got two questions. And you can talk about all the issues, but two questions today. How do you think is the appropriate way that we ought to be celebrating Juneteenth? And your Black History Month, we're getting three songs a day this week that you think are critical to Black history. So let's get ready to take your calls. 1-877-532-5797. 1-877-532-5797. Or you can go to live stream at nationalactionnetwork.net. It is Exhale Friday. Let it out, let it out, let it out. We'll be back right after the break.
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0: Keeping it real. I'm your host. Keeping it real. Reverend Al Sharpton. It's Exhale Friday. Whatever's on your mind, whatever's in your heart, you can express it and let us hear it all over the world. Keeping it real. Let it out. And we are happy to be. I'm looking at the message board. You can also send a message if you don't or can't call in. Glenn Bates is sending me a message saying, "Greetings, Rev, from Beach Island." You know whose home it is. Beach Island, South Carolina, was the estate of James Brown, the Godfather soul. I spent many days at Beach Island with the Godfather, and I understand they're turning his estate into a museum. I'm glad to hear that. Pamela Edgar is saying, "Good afternoon, Reverend Al Sharpton and the National Action Network. Happy Juneteenth weekend, and congratulations to the Obama family on the grand opening of the Obama Presidential Library." I also thought that as beautiful as it is, and as much as I recommend people going there, I thought it was also a message that they waited and opened the Juneteenth weekend, Juneteenth day to be exact, which is the antithesis to Trump, who's trying to stop celebration of Juneteenth and any other holiday related to us. That in of itself is a strong political and racially prideful statement that the Obamas chose that weekend, which is another reason why, as much as I love the Knicks of late, I had to be there. I'm glad I was. I think that I'm very interested, though, in how people say and what they will respond to in the challenge I've laid out for you, not only the three songs you think should make black music history or that are black music history in terms of your feelings, but that you also say what is the appropriate way that you think people ought to celebrate and mark Juneteenth Day, Juneteenth weekend. One way, and I think, is clearly I'm saying everybody ought to watch the rally tomorrow from New York, our National Action Network Action Rally, which I'll be dedicating and explaining what Juneteenth really means. And I think that it also is something that you ought to do of something significant. Not giving away all my message, but there is a lesson in not knowing you're free because you continue to behave as a slave even beyond your emancipation. And some of us have a slave mentality. So therefore, you are not offended, insulted, or energized by people that impugn your freedom because you think you deserve it because you're a slave and slaves are slaves. You have no rights. So when I talk about the march August 28th, a lot of people at the Obama Presidential Center said to me yesterday, "I heard about the march, I'm coming." If you are slave-minded, you don't think there's anything to protest about because it's just, well, whatever it is, ain't nothing we can do about it. That's slave thinking. You'll have ribs and Kool-Aid today to celebrate Juneteenth, both of who is no good for your health, because you think and eat like a slave. Oh, I hope you got offended because I intended to. Because I'm trying to shock you out of your slave mentality. In Galveston, Texas, when the Union Army went in and told those that were enslaved they were free, the day before, they were doing whatever that plantation dictated them to do. The day before. And they were already free, but didn't know it. So that's why people telling me, "Remal, you out there carrying on President Trump's taking everything from us. He coming after everybody. But I'm not a slave. Just because Trump wants to behave like a slave master, he does not have no slave here. The only question I have is how are we going to take him out of being the head of the plantation? But there's no question I'm not picking his cotton. I'm not taking his tobacco. I'm not letting him decide my family. Because I'm not a slave. And if you get free psychologically, then your physical and mental and intellectual side will follow. But you could be the most well-dressed person with a bank account exploding. If you got a slave mentality, you will do slave things. Like buy 10 cars that you don't need and ride around in them playing records calling yourself the N-word and your mama B. Because you're slave-minded. Give you a Rolls Royce, don't matter. You'll put song in the player calling you the N-word. Because before people can break your body, they must break your mind. And that's why I love to tell that story. I was on Morning Joe this morning with the great, great, great grandniece of Harriet Tubman. And I love that quote Harriet Tubman saying that she was given an award in the North for the Underground Railroad. And they saluted her saying, "You led on the Underground Railroad 500 slaves to freedom. And we're giving you this award to underscore your freedom." And Harriet Tubman thanked them for the award and said, "I could have freed more if I could have convinced them they were slaves." Nobody has convinced you that you're not slaves. You don't have to accept what's going on. You can take the economics in your own hand by where you buy and where you spend your money or not. Punish those that are not in your interest. You can vote and decide on elected officials. And even if your guy doesn't win, keep organizing. You get more people till you get enough votes to win. Slave mentality. "Oh, I tried. It won't work." No, you, a free person doesn't give up on their freedom. And not cynical about their liberation. So let's talk about all of this today. Let me take another break. Coming right back. Going to the phones and to the message board. Ed Mason is saying, "Preaching, Rev." Yeah, I think I needed to do a little today. I got the rest of my message tomorrow. I want y'all really tune in. I'll be there because I want a lot of you to be able to go over and see the new building on Juneteenth. Let's take a break. Be right back. Keeping it real. Shout. Keep it Exhale real. Friday. Be right back.
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0: It's Exhale Friday and Juneteenth weekend. Let me see, by way of announcements, don't forget, you in the tri-state area, New York, Connecticut, New Jersey, meet me at the special Juneteenth Saturday Action Rally in the morning at Mother AME Zion, the historic church on 137th Street and Lenox Avenue, 9 a.m. to 11 a.m. Many of our elected officials coming by to make their last appeals before primary day. And I'm going to give my special Juneteenth message. Make sure you're there. You that are not in the New York, New Jersey, Connecticut area, you can watch it live on Impact Television or at nationalactionnetwork.net or on on YouTube /NAN. And I got good news. We have finally been given assurances that we have the necessary permit for the march on August 28th in Washington at the Lincoln Memorial. We didn't want to say the location until the Parks services cleared it. There was one group that was going to do it. They're combining in with us. So the march, August 28th, will be at Lincoln Memorial. And it's going to be around redistricting. And clearly, we're going to deal with the question of the what redistricting is, voting rights. And we also must deal with the economic rights, what is going on in this new technology, knocking out a lot of jobs. That's why I want AI companies to support organizations and groups in training people basics so that they cannot be said, well, you don't know AI. We're training. Otherwise, we need to not shop with you. But it is extremely important. So you should sign up. Many hundreds have already signed. You need to sign. Don't wait talking about, well, it's only June 19th and it's not to the 28th. We organize early because we want a massive crowd. Tens of thousands ought to be there to say to the Supreme Court and the Congress and the Senate and the White House, right there in Washington, there's not been a national march on this. All of this pushback. No reason you'd be talking about Juneteenth if you are not doing something in your day, your era. You weren't here in 1865 or 1863. You're here in 2026. What you gonna do? Go to www.nationalactionnetwork and sign up, and we'll get you whatever information you need. Shannon is on the message board saying, Reverend Al, I heard Mrs. Obama tell you basketball is nice, but holding a democracy is greater. I agree. Well, I agree with you, too. And, it is amazing how you need to get your priorities in order. And I think that you must set that example. I tried to on yesterday. And I see Bruce Turner saying, here we go with trolls today. Rev, give them something to talk about. Yep, they can give something to talk about. I see a couple of trolls coming in. And they're just angry we're still here. They're angry that we're not slaves. It's Juneteenth Day, Rod. We're not slaves. Rod is one of the trollers, I guess. Bruce is referring to. We're not slaves. We don't care what you write on our message page. Just let us know you're part of the vast audience listening to us. Just keep my numbers going up. Thank you. I appreciate it. People understand the more people listen, even the haters, and the more they write on the message board, the number they increase your numbers, the more they increase your numbers. So who's the nut? Joanne Kemp is saying, we've been celebrating all other holidays. Do white people celebrate Juneteenth? So if not, it's a day off for them and a day to deny us again. I think I've seen some whites, not many, but some say they celebrate Juneteenth. Many take it as a day off. But I'm not dealing with it as what they do with the holiday. I'm dealing with what we do with it. All right, let's go to the phones. Let's start with Theron in Detroit, Michigan. Theron, you're keeping it real with Al Sharpton.
1: Hey, good afternoon, Minister Reverend Al Sharpton. Peace be unto you. On this day, you know, it is a day that the blacks should reflect on and have a clear understanding, but understand something, too, about their adversary. The adversary that put them in bondage, you know, as I say all the time, you know, we was put in bondage by murderers, robbers, kidnappers, and rapists. Certainly they did not teach us the truth of ourselves or of God. So they lied to us, and they have been liars to us. Jesus himself in Scripture, he speaks the same way about this. He says, ye are your father the devil, and the lust of your father ye will do. He said, they were murderous in the beginning, and they abode not in the truth. Well, we met such a people. So this is what we're dealing with. They teach us when we were children. I know when I was growing up as a young man, growing up in the schools, because I live on the outskirts of Detroit growing up. They used to show us pictures of a man evolving from an ape to a man. I think that's making mockery of the human family. That's what they did to teach us such a falsehood. When actuality is that they know that they come from the black man. The black man is the creator of the heavens and the earth. So they come from us. And out of disrespect for us, they don't honor us. That's why they speak unjustly to us. That's why the Bible teaches us. It says you should honor your mothers and your fathers that your days are long. Not speaking to us as individuals, but they were speaking to the Caucasian race, that they should honor their mothers and their fathers, which they don't. And they have never honored us. We are the Alpha and the Omega, the beginning and the end of them. And that's a reality of truth, because we're taught recessiveness and dominant. They teach that. You have respect right. Eyes, they tell you to put on sunglasses. They teach us these things. So we need to understand all this understanding to make us a better people. And then do the things that you're asking us to do. Go out and vote. Don't dwell on that. Understand your past and move forward from it. Don't stick in that. Because that's we're right. Better people than that.
0: I thank you for your call, and you're right. We whatever way we reach knowledge of ourselves, it means nothing if we don't put some action in, and Theron is right. We may have different ways of approaching our history, our self-concept, but if we are not acting upon what we claim we believe, the question is, do we really believe it? And I would suggest we don't. Ronnie in Philadelphia, Pennsylvania, the word, Ronnie.
2: Hey, Reverend Al, how you doing, sir?
0: I'm doing very well. So, how you doing?
2: I'm good. I wanted to bring to your attention, and you might have heard this already, about the jump out boys, the cops jumping out. They see a bunch of brothers and going all down their pants. And now a case that I'm working on for somebody, cops are sticking their fingers in people's butts, like they, you know, like trying to butt break them. You know how they did Abner and Louima, but, you know, instead of the plunger, they're using their fingers. And a lot of cases that I looked up a lot of cases, and they unsubstantiated or unfounded. But there's so many of these cases, and then it's a lot of brothers that wouldn't want to come forward because they wouldn't want to know some cop stuck his finger up their butt. You know, the jump out boys, they doing that all over New Jersey. And I just wanted to bring that to the attention.
0: I got to look into that now. Thank you for calling. Give me that. I'm definitely going to get on that. In fact, Ronnie, I'm in preaching Father's Day this Sunday. I preach every year at Metropolitan Baptist Church, largest black church in Newark, Reverend David Jefferson. So I'm going to ask about this. You said it's happening in Jersey. The humiliation and the dehumanization that is if it's transpiring, even if you get past the physical discomfort, if not pain. The psychological residue that will stay with you a long time, that you could be that humiliated, that somebody could do that, violate your body like that, and because they hold a badge and represent the state, you can't do anything about it. And if you do, then if you had not committed a crime that incited that behavior, they can get you for committing a crime if you rebel or withdraw or resist. No, I mean, these are the reasons we must keep this system accountable and affirm who we are and who we are not. Because in their minds, not only do we still think we slaves, some of those that you're talking about think you're slave. You wouldn't do that. You wouldn't stick your finger up someone's rectum if you thought they was a free man or woman. So they're letting you know who they think you are. Question is, what you gonna do about it? Let's take a break. Be right back. It's XL Friday, 1-877-532-5797. Sharpton, keeping it real. Be right back.
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0: Keeping it real. I'm your host, Reverend Al Sharpton. It's Exhale Friday. It is Juneteenth Day, and we're live taking your calls and your message board messages at 1-877-532-5797, 1-877-532-5797. And of course, you can, of course, go to the message board, and you can, of course, send a message. Sun Cam is saying the Obama ceremony was phenomenal. If the Obamas ever give class on making speeches, I want to take it. They both know how to motivate people. This Juneteenth helps someone get registered to vote. I love that message, Sun Cam. I love that message. Cedric Cooper says the problem with Trump administration and the reflection pool are similar. The wrong, unqualified people doing the work. Yeah, and we're going to surround that reflection pool by the thousands August 28th. Make sure you're there with us, Cedric. Let's go to the phones. Let's go to Todd. Todd, you're keeping it real with Al Sharpton on Exhale Friday.
5: Hey, Reverend Al Sharpton. So I'm going to answer the questions. I have a question for you, though. Are you very familiar with the speech that General Granger gave when he gave the African Americans notice in Texas and Galveston that they were free?
0: I have read it. It is, well, you can be more specific. It's been a while since I read it, but I did read that speech, and it is a historic speech.
5: There's two sections in the speech where he references, I read it several times over the years, as you probably have, but there are two sections in the speech where he references that he, they're being, they suggested to them that they stay quietly and work out agreements with the plantation owners, work agreements, fair wage agreements as employees. And in that same speech, there's a section that he says that you will not be supported in idleness. And he used right. that word, idleness. And that was those two things always stood out to me, because I knew surrounding those two things that although they were set free through the government bondage, things got very hard very quickly.
0: Right.
5: And there were work agreements that were not kept. There was employment that was gainful, but then was terminated when a white person wanted the job and they wanted that white person to get that job. And there were many occasions where they were told the justification for this is that although your family needs to eat and grow in a healthy way, you're not more important than this white family that needs to eat and grow in a healthy way, so your employment has been terminated. And there were people that grew crops and good crop seasons and were having major problems getting those crops sold off at a fair wage.
0: Right.
5: So we had to be – so now here's – and I'm saying that so I could get to the answer to the question. Well, definitely read the speech, people. But the answer to the question is do something, and this may take some energy for you to wrestle with. Do something for the social economic well-being of the African-American population in this country and the citizenry as a whole that's going to last at least to the next Juneteenth. You know, there's things uh-huh. out – there's accomplishments that we can make if you wrestle with them that – will not only help some African-American business or school or church or neighborhood association that will last long past day one of your implementation of that help, but wrestle with something that you can do that will last longer than day one. My group that's trying to get this Planning Parenthood classes prior to conception, we're putting our curriculum together today. And we've been working on it prior to today, but I talked to you about this, and they were going mm-hmm. to focus on human cellular biology, civics, financial literacy, opportunity and time management, and family history, all as it applies to being a parent. So that's an example of something to be doing on Juneteenth. And read that speech. Here's
0: no, it's funny. I'm gonna do my Juneteenth message tomorrow at the rally, and the part of the of what I want to get over is that yes, Granger did say, you know, work out something with your former masters, get you know, work or keep working for them or something.
5: Fair wage.
0: Fair wage, I think was the term. Yeah, you're right. But he also what I'm gonna really emphasize is he said how they won't tolerate idleness. And I'm not going to give the speech now. It'll be part of the message tomorrow. I just thought that it was significant how they did not, Granger reprimanded people not to be idle, and many of us are absolutely idle. But go ahead, give me your. You said it was gonna bleed into your.
5: I got my three songs.
0: Okay.
5: I'm a diehard Dizzy Gillespie fan. Manteca, 1947.
0: Mm.
5: It's the song that's given the credit for Dizzy Gillespie's first interaction with Afro-Cuban jazz. That's when he started getting down with Chico O'Farra, and that's one. Number two is a remake. Mickey Howard remade this song so well with the Buffalo Philharmonic Imagination that's Mickey Howard's song to me. But I'm talking about that version, the version of Mickey Howard Imagination with the Buffalo Philharmonic. Beautiful song, my absolute favorite slow jam. Second is a distant second to this. And then my third song I'm going to drop on you, Janet Jackson singing the hook on this song mainly. But most people think it's a Janet Jackson song because she's so significant on it. It's Making Love in the Rain by Herb Alpert, and Lisa Keith is singing the bass of the song. But Janet Jackson's part on this song is so strong that it's damn near her song. So there you go. Imagination, released in 1987, February. That's Imagination, released in 1987, Mickey Howard with the Buffalo Philharmonic. Making Love in the Rain, released in February of 87, and Manteca, I Love Dizzy Gillespie, and all the rest you should too. I'll talk to you later.
0: Now, you are always very intense when you call, which is always good, whether I agree or disagree, whether on legal or on policy day, Attorney Jones, Austin agrees with you or not. But you just opened my eyes to something I must confess publicly. I always thought that was Janet Jackson's song, and I know the Jacksons well. You're right, as I reviewed it in my head, they are the lead, but she's so dominant in the back in the background. Yeah, okay. Thank you.
5: Yeah, that's Lisa Keith. Singing most of the song.
0: Yeah, I never really thought about it. I just assumed that was Janet's song. Okay, got it. Thank you, Todd. Let's go to the mayor, Mayor Rodney Jones, Queensbridge Houses in New York.
6: Good afternoon, my shepherd. How are you today?
0: I'm doing very well. How are you?
6: Happy Juneteenth to you and the ancestors.
0: Thank you.
6: This comment that Trump constantly uses with our black queens, low IQ. Now, all the women that he be talking this low IQ nonsense with have degrees or some type of degrees, basically. He said about Tanya Brown Jackson. He said this about Michelle Obama. He said about the reporters, the black reporter for Rachel Scott. I think the one on NBC. I forget her name. I can't think of her. But I'm just saying, though, what degree does he have, Rev? What actual degree does he have?
0: I really don't know.
6: Yeah, he doesn't have it. And, you know, and this trope he uses without black women. You know, I grew up five older sisters and a mother. And there was something in our households like protect our black women. I was the youngest of all of them. Pops, you tell me. And I went out on the streets with them. Protect your sisters. Protect your mother. You know, we got to start protecting our black queens. We got to clap back because this is nonsense. Low IQ. He's the only ignorant one in the room. Like I said, ignorance is bliss. We should be happy. He's the only ignorant. He actually talks about himself. When he says certain things about people, he actually talks about himself. When he says certain derogatory things, he actually talking about himself, Rev. He was a disgrace.
0: Yeah.
6: I'll see you in the morning, Rev.
0: I'll be looking for you. All right, let's take a break. Be right back. Keeping it real. Keeping it real. Shopton. Be right back.
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10: Multiple sclerosis is trying to shut people down. That's what it does. MS disrupts signals, divides minds from bodies, pulls us from our lives and away from each other. MS destroys connections, so it's only fitting that connections would be its greatest enemy. Because as more connections form, maybe more questions will lead to more answers. Maybe more understanding will lead to more resources. Maybe more people sharing what they've lived through will lead to better lives. And if everyone touched by this disease, every person with MS, every family affected by it, every doctor treating it, and every individual who hears what this disease does, combine their efforts and knowledge and hope, then maybe the connections we

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0: Reverend Al Sharpton, let's go back to the phone. Let's go to Still Bill in Cincinnati, Ohio. The buzz, Still Bill.
1: This is the day the Lord has made, and I will rejoice and be glad in it. Good afternoon, Reverend.
0: Good afternoon to you.
1: I want to send a shout out to Lincoln Ware and the staff of WBBZ The Buzz for listening to this excellent radio station, this excellent show, I mean. And I want to give congratulations to our former president, Barack Obama, on his project. I tell you, the only mention of Donald Trump is going to be the fact that he is just egotistically jealous or whatever it is. But you know what? Like I always say, God is my president. God is my judge. God is my jury. I am celebrating Black History Month. I mean, Black Music Month. And, you know, it's just a thing where it just makes me proud of hearing all this great music, past and present. And I don't want to hold up any longer, so I just wanted to say congratulations to Barack Obama. And, Reverend, you always do a stellar good job. I am committed to listening to your show. I'm also committed to watching Politics Nation. And congratulations on your years of the on the air. And to your daughter, Dominique, I'm Still Bill, and I will keep it.

0: hell. Thank you.
1: I will tell her. Thank you for your call. Always good to hear from you. Let me go to my dear friend in Maryland, Chevy Chase, Maryland, Mrs. Richardson. Mrs. Richardson, you're keeping it real with Al Sharpton, Exhale Friday.
2: Yes, good afternoon, my darling. How are you today, Reverend Albert?
1: I'm doing very well. How are you?
2: Fine. You know, your first name, I forget. Is it when you were born, your mom and dad christened you Alfred or Alvin?
1: Alfred.
2: Oh, Alfred.
1: Yeah, Alfred.
2: Okay. Yep. Yeah, I said Alvin. I'm sorry. I know it was one or the other because I said, I know Rev had announced his first name some time ago. Yeah. But, you know, there's so many things. We have so many dynamics going on with us as a race. You know, we have so much diversity and lifestyles and, you know, from the poorest to the richest and this, that, and the other. And, you know, I don't see how we can ever totally come together. It's not going to happen if we're being realistic. You know, where you're saying is keeping it real. And, of course, I would venture that would be keeping it real because of the diversities and the breakdown of how Anglo-Saxon folks, the ones particularly with this 1 or 3% power and money, how they have destroyed and divided this country, you know. And I think it's going to go down in history how this government weakened into the point of, you know, almost like defending this person that's in the White House, you know. And, you know, and I just don't see us as a whole, meaning black, white, and every color in the range, holding this man accountable. I think all of us should be standing up, writing letters or something, or getting in the street, you know, some of the people who are younger, who got backbone, supposed to have some backbone, these younger people with backbone, and to go out there and show their you know, disenchantment with this man. But we don't see it. We only see some other groups out there getting their rights. And, of course, you know, they're flourishing all over the place with businesses and everything else. And but I saw this document on Paul Lawrence Dunbar and the great ones, the brilliant ones in the early 19th century or late 18th century, somewhere in those categories. They had these handsome, brilliant black men in Congress. And Reb, I know you know. And between those centuries, I think it was the early 19th century, but it could have been, I don't know whether it was the 18th, I thought it was the early 19th century. And these brilliant black men, you know, they had them in Congress. So where was the racism there? And that was back at that time. Now they're kicking all of our blacks out of Congress, it looks like it, particularly under this man that's in there now, this Anglo-Saxon Germany man, German. A lot of people want to go to Germany so much, but I cannot understand what is so great about Germany when they have their own motherland that they don't even want to, they don't even want to turn to even talk about. You know, these are real issues, real things that we're going to have to confront, you know, because, you know, Donald Trump is always going to be a distraction, you see. He is. See? And he's going to want us to flourish on him. It only makes him smile and, you know, and have that mindset. Oh, look at them. They're out there. It makes him only happy. It doesn't make him grieve. So if we talk about other issues that's important to us as a race, you know, but a lot of people just don't think Mother Africa is that important. And another thing about Pan-Africanism, I hear some great black men talk about Pan-Africanism. And there's so much diversity is what I'm saying with us. We don't even play with that. We don't even tackle what Pan-Africanism really means. You know, and we're supposed to be ingrained people about being spiritual and understanding the plights and the mishaps that was presented to us by the Anglo people. But do we do it? Do we go out and really fight it? You know what I'm saying? You know, now, Reb, I know you do. Now, I'm not talking about you. Because, I mean, you put us to the forefront of what we need to do. But I'm talking about the collective of us. I'm talking about the, because Reb, another thing you're very honest on. You will speak the truth about the pretty much what the population of the black people are in this country, which is roughly 30 to 35 or 33 million. Not, because you see all these people, these black folks getting on different shows. Oh, no. And then they argue. No, there's 40 million of us. No, there's 60 million. No, there's 80 million. They don't even know. So I'm saying you're about right, because they're taking us out. Black people are dying. They're being killed, being shot in the head by Asian folks, a lot of them. And I'm not saying the whole Asian community, but I'm saying already two incidents that they brought on a black station on FM, talking about the two young people that were killed, the Asian, the Korean woman that killed that girl, Tatasha something, back in the 91, shot her in the head, leaving the store. And because she didn't buy a bottle of water or some juice or whatever she went in there to get. And then the young man shot in the back. All because, see, they take the same philosophy for many of those folks as the white, as the they see they're Anglo-Saxon, because I do notice, too, Rick, on a lot of these PBS and BBC broadcasts that they bring on, you know, public television, you will see there how these people have really flourished in Japan and making the technology just brilliant there. And you see whites involved with that. But where do you see the whites involved with our people in Africa? And they hardly don't even want to show Africa on, not even on the BBC, unless there's something going on that's terrible. They'll show the, you know, the terrible things going on in Africa. But they hardly ever show the good, what I'm saying. If it is, it must be just a piece, because I don't see it. But they will show you about Asian success in technology on all these stations like PBS. You'll see the you know, how they're saying America is coming up with new, creativity and technology, this, that, and the other, and all this stuff. But they'll never have you see where African-American people are achieving anything besides being fired by this idiot in the White House, being fired and taken out. That's what we should be standing up fighting for. You know, especially these strong people with backbones that's strong. They're not old. Get out there and go to Capitol Hill in the Supreme Court and tell them you're sick of it and you want the man out. But I'm just surprised that this nation just on their daring airs doing nothing but talking.
1: Yeah, it is a little surprising. And that's why we must energize and do it ourselves, because no one's going to come save us for us, but us. And I think that you're absolutely, absolutely correct. Thank you for your call. Happy Juneteenth Day to you. Let me go to Brenda in Maryland. Brenda, you're keeping it real with Shopped in the XL Friday and Juneteenth Day.
0: Oh, okay. I think that's me. I actually am Evangelist T in Bowie, Maryland. And I wanted to call and say happy Juneteenth, and whom the sun sets free is free indeed.
1: I also wanted to
0: thank you. Yeah, go ahead.
1: Go ahead.
0: I also want to thank you so much for your service and everything that you do. And I really like the operative word in the National Action Network is action. And so we got to just stop talking about it and be about it. And what people need to understand is when the particular classes or the particular fashions of people are doing certain things, we don't need to talk about it, because what they're doing is distracting. While he was our president was talking about this issue, they were changing the laws and the rules on how the stock market
1: was going to accept
0: the IPO. So they're always important. Just trying to distract us, right? So we got to just keep moving, acting, ignore them.
1: They
0: and like
1: definitely.
0: Michelle.
1: they definitely want to reshape how IPOs are done. I'm going to deal with that on Politics Nation this weekend because it impacts us, and a lot of us think if we're not Wall Street financiers, it doesn't matter to us. It does matter to us. Very important you brought that up. Let me take a break. Thank you for your calls. Let's keep them coming and your message on the message board. 1-877-532-5797. Shopton. Exhale Friday, Juneteenth Day. We're live. Be right back.
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0: Keeping it real. I'm your host, Reverend Al Sharpton. It's XL Friday, and it is Juneteenth Day. And we've asked you to tell us what you think are the appropriate ways one ought to honor Juneteenth Day. I've also asked you for three songs that stand out to you in black music history. This is Black Music Month. And I'm telling you that everybody needs to, that are in the tri-state area, New York, New Jersey, Connecticut, be at the Saturday rally. Some of the candidates running in the primaries will be there. I'm giving a special Juneteenth message. And those that have made and fulfilled their pledge or parts of it, we're going to bring you over in increments of five, so we're not violating occupation law, to see the new National Action Network headquarters that we purchased, the Faison Firehouse. I had several of our clergy leaders and board members view it on the other night, and they were absolutely impressed. I'll put it that way. I don't want to tell you in advance how you ought to behave, but come on and be at the rally in the morning, 9 a.m. to 11 a.m. at the historic Mother AME Zion Church in Harlem, 137th Street and Lenox Avenue. Rally's 9 to 11. And right after that, we'll start taking integrals of those that have helped pledge and made this happen, see the building even before we start the Saturday rallies there. Also, August 28th, we are clear. We'll be the permit for the Washington, D.C. March. The rally will be at 9 that morning. We will start with the pre-rally, then 11, the main rally at Lincoln Memorial. We're going to stand Martin Luther King III and Andrea Waters King and I going to stand right where Martin's father stood and did the historic speech, I Have a Dream, in 63. Why are we going back there? Because many of the things Dr. King achieved and that movement achieved is at risk or already flipped. Redistricting has been given the hammer because the Supreme Court nullified Section 2 of the Voting Rights Act, an achievement of the King-era movement. And the ending and banning of DEI undermines the Civil Rights Act of 64 dealing with discrimination, because you can't monitor discrimination if you can't get the data. So saying no DEI, well, you can't ask now how many black students you have in a university, or how many blacks on the faculty, how many blacks at a certain job, how many blacks in a corporate suite. They say, oh, we can't talk diversity. But we can't measure civil rights violations and exclusion based on race if we can't get the data. So we march. Reverend Al, I'm tired of marches. When the last one you've been to? We ain't had many. None national for a while. Just say you are unconcerned, uninvolved, or get yourself up and register now so we can send you the information for your area. Go to www.nationalactionnetwork.net. All right, let me go to Disco Brian. Brian in Philadelphia, Pennsylvania, WURD.
1: Happy Juneteenth, Rev. Welcome back. It was a pleasure speaking to your beautiful daughter yesterday. And happy Juneteenth to you and your sacred community, Rev. I just wanted to say top three songs, going all the way back to the 30s. Robert Johnson, Me and the Devil. Blind Mamie Forehand, Honey in the Rock, which is the song that Sweet Honey in the Rock, the group, named themselves after. Gorgeous, gorgeous, haunting, beautiful song. And Geechee Wiley, Last Kind Words Blues, from 1931, that all those songs changed history and created genres just out of those songs themselves. So thank you And may they rest in power. Rev, on Juneteenth, you know, the institution of chattel slavery was a cult of demonic evil. And this nation owes foundational Black Americans whose ancestors built this country for free under torture and terrorism reparations. And white Americans whose ancestors, like mine, enforced or upheld slavery or Jim Crow need to be atoning. We need to be led by you, Rev.
0: Go ahead.
1: I was just saying, white millionaire progressive podcasters these days, very tragically, rarely, if ever, uplift the most loyal Democrats, which are Black voters. Too many Gentile white guys in the U.S. like me, especially those who call themselves progressive, need to wake up. They claim to be expert Democratic stat strategists, and they care more about DSA, which is a China-kissed operation. They care more about that and Hassan Piker's hot takes, the National Action Network, and your insights and wisdom, Rev. And I'm going to say it today, I'm sorry. But too many white folks who find something more inspirational about the New York City mayor than MVP Harris, I want them to also wake up to their patriarchal sentiments and racism. Rev, just before I go, I just wanted to share an anecdote. Yesterday I heard somebody talking about how much Zoran Mamdani inspires kids more than Barack Obama or Kamala Harris. And I just wanted to share this important anecdote with you, Rev. My mom babysits for a 7-8-year-old girl whose parents are diehard MAGA. And this child, my mom told me about how ecstatic this little 7-year-old girl was by Kamala Harris's campaign, because of course my mom was a huge fan, in 2024, and how crushed she was when Trump won. Now, Kamala Harris's excellence made an 8-year-old white girl in a red state reject her own parents' politics. That little girl does not know who Mayor Mamdani is, and she still believes in Kamala Harris and would take offense to any public figure who depressed turnout for MVP Harris. So with that, Rev, I saw you at the Obama Library, beautiful pictures, standing with so many powerful public figures from past presidents to entertainers and many members of the Congressional Black Caucus. However, Rev, I couldn't help but notice, and maybe I'm missing something, but I didn't see many of the most popular members of the Progressive Caucus there. Are there pictures of you, Rev, standing with Bernie Sanders or Ro Khanna or AOC or the Progressive Caucus's chair, Greg Kassar? Did you see any of those folks there?
0: No, I didn't. I mean, if they were there, I didn't see them.
1: Oh, well, maybe you just missed them. But, yeah, Rev, anyway, bless you. Thank you. Have a beautiful Father's Day. I can't wait to see you tomorrow. And a happy Juneteenth. Bless you.
0: All right, thank you so much for your call. Let's take a break. It's XM Friday. Whatever's on your mind, whatever's in your heart, keep it in real. Be right back. Keep it in real.

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13: There's no side that can justify to me killing innocent people.
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13: Keeping it real. Keeping it real. Let's go right back to the phone. Let's go to Brenda. Brenda in Richmond, Virginia. Brenda, you're keeping it real with Al Sharpton on Juneteenth Day, XL Friday.
15: Hey, Rev. Hey, Rev. How you doing? Happy Juneteenth Day.
13: Same to you.
15: Yes, I am. I'm excited about the march. We definitely got to get mobilized and out of here in Virginia, and of course you're going to have a lot of people coming on up there, and you know we always at the march and getting people out there, because the redistricting, every issue that we have to be out there to discuss and making sure that people are getting out here to vote, we definitely have to be up and be ready, because this is what it's all about. And this is what Juneteenth is about. We got to start making sure that these changes are made, and we can't get them. We can't, as you've always said, Rev, you know, the demonstration leads to the legislation, and that's what it's all about. And that's what people got to understand. And so I am just glad to be on with you right now on this Juneteenth. I know, Reb, you had our wonderful, dynamic Congresswoman Jennifer McCullough on your show recently. And I want to thank you for that, because, Reb, Jennifer McCullough is, Congresswoman Jennifer McCullough is one of those elected officials when she was on a state level as a delegate and as a senator, and now she's a congresswoman. And Jennifer have always, even right now, just always been local. Even though she's federal right now, she's always been local. And you have always said it. And what we got to understand, everything starts local. And as our politicians and as elected officials, we have to keep them grounded and remind them that, and when you take somebody like Congresswoman Jennifer McCullough, that they work for us. They are elected officials. And this is what is very important. And I'm hoping that at the march, that you will have people like our Congresswoman Jennifer to be able to speak. In the state of Virginia, Jennifer, across this state, even though Jennifer's district and where she's from is in the Petersburg area, that woman is so well respected in this state. And I don't know if you know this. I'm just going to give you a little tidbit. We had a housing issue down in Petersburg where she's from only about a month ago. We had a lot of people that was kicked out of these. These are elderly people with handicapped disabilities that could not walk. The people that own that property, that carriage house down there, they was not from Virginia. They closed the house down, Rev. And Jennifer, let me tell you something.
13: Wow.
15: Yes, indeed. They closed it down. They moved all those people out of that building into a hotel. Jennifer, she is always on the ground. She was right down there trying to get those people to get that place back up to code, to get those people back into their homes. That's what we need all the time. You're not going to find people like Congresswoman Jennifer McCullough. You're talking about the local representatives. Don't get me wrong. The state delegates and the local representatives, they're there too. But Jennifer is on a federal level. But you're not going to find that. You're not going to find, I don't mean no harm, but you're not going to find Tim Kaine or Mark Warner, the senators. You're not going to find them on the state level doing that. They're not going to do that. Jennifer McCullough, she does that. That's the kind of person that she is. She still works in the local community, even in the capacity in which she sits right now. And Rev, even in every state in this nation, even with the redistricting and everything else, if we don't understand that, if we don't keep these representatives and help them understand, you sitting up on that pedestal, but you are an elected official. You work for us. Right. We don't work for you. You work for us. And this is why Jennifer McCullough is so well loved in this state. Jennifer, across this entire state, that woman is loved. I don't care where you go in this state. Jennifer is well loved. She can go anywhere in this state. And even though her district, she knows her district, but this state absolutely adores Jennifer McCullough because of who she is. And I just want to say that because I want to thank you for having her. But you used the word earlier. You said tolerate idleness. You said that earlier on this show. and what, and you said we tolerate idleness, and you hit it on the head, because I wrote it down when you said it, and then I Googled idleness, and I was like, wow, that was powerful, Rev. You know why? Because we have tolerated enough of the laziness of a lot of our elected officials, and that's one thing that we're going to have to understand. On this Juneteenth day, we got to start holding them accountable and not continue to tolerate the idleness of a lot of these elected officials, because they are not doing the work that they should be. They should be looking at people like Congresswoman Jennifer McCollum. And I'm through. And I want to, over my three songs, Common, yep. That Brother,
13: yep.
15: Glory, that's one. Who Did That to You, John Legend, that's another one, Common and John Legend. And then, of course, Say It Loud, I'm Black and I'm Proud, James Brown.
13: All right. Well, Common and Legend, John Legend and Common, performed yesterday at the opening of the Obama Center. They were very good, and I know both of them well. In fact, when they did the documentary on me, Loudmouth, that was nominated for Emmy, John Legend was the executive producer of the documentary, helped finance it. So we go way back. Very good choices. Thank you for your call. Let me go to Rick Johnson in Atlanta, Georgia. Rick.
9: Good afternoon, Reverend Al. Happy Juneteenth Day.
13: Well, just a minute. They put on the board. I did not know Reverend Charles Williams is with us. Y'all got to talk in my ear. Just saw it on the board. Reverend Charles Williams, senior pastor of the historic King Solomon Baptist Church in Detroit, head of expansion and Michigan State Chair of National Action Network. Our calls every week for the last hour of the show. All right, go ahead, Rick. Go ahead, Rick. I'd gone to the caller.
9: Okay. How you doing, sir? It's been a long time since I spoke to you.
13: Yes, sir.
9: Time ago. And I just wanted to call and wish the everyone a happy Juneteenth Day. My songs are Sam Cooke, A Change Is Gonna Come.
13: Yeah.
9: My hometown brother, James Brown, Augusta, Georgia.
13: Yeah.
9: I'm Black and I'm Proud. Say It Loud. I'm Black and I'm Proud. And Michael Jackson. They Don't Really Care About Us.
13: Yeah. Love all three. Thank you for your call. Reverend Williams, thank you for being with us. And of course, we're talking about the real meaning of Juneteenth, as well as our three songs for Black Music History Month.
16: Well, Rev, it's always good to be with you on yet another XL Friday. I think when we, first of all, and a happy Juneteenth to you and the listening audience, I think when we think about Juneteenth, we think about is democracy. I think what we've got to understand is the fight that ahead of us is a fight for the soul of this nation, and the soul of this nation is rooted in democracy. And I know yesterday you were with President Obama and the First Lady, and I know I was watching as you guys were talking about the fight for democracy and how the center, the presidential center, is dedicated to democracy. We got to do what we got to do to uphold democracy. If it hadn't been for democracy, we wouldn't have a Juneteenth. We wouldn't have a president that would have given us a Juneteenth. But then we wouldn't have a Abraham Lincoln, who would have initiated the Civil War and, of course, completed the Civil War. So democracy means so much to us that we must continue to fight for, especially as we prepare to go into the primary, the general election this year, the midterms. And so we mobilize to August the 28th, then we mobilize to the ballot so that we can continue to protect democracy. My three songs, I'm going to go with Aretha Franklin's Bridge Over Troubled Water, and I think I'm going to go with Earth, Wind, and Fire, You're a Shining Star. And I think I'm going to go with I Don't Want Nobody to Give Me Nothing. open up the door, and I get it myself, James Brown.
13: Well, I always said I've known you since you was a teenager. You got an old soul. Every artist you name is two or three generations ahead of you. You have an old soul. Let's take a break. Be right back. XL Friday on this Juneteenth day. Shopton Williams. Be right back.

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0: Reverend Dr. Charles Williams II is our co-host. Reverend Williams, one of the things that is interesting to me is, aside from the fact that Donald Trump has flunked on everyone's test score on the Iran deal, and he has, for no reason, created a lot of the economy, causing the gas prices to go up, groceries to go up, and now even stopping it, he cannot refund the damage that was done. And now we're finding out that he wants to take money out of the Secret Service budget for his ballroom. Now, remember, when he announced this ballroom, he said the taxpayers wouldn't have to do anything. It's all private money. And now he's come with two or three different pots that he wants to do this ballroom from. So not only is he bad in terms of policy, and certainly he has been a backlash president in terms of civil rights, in my judgment, he has been a president that has been a failure on his own promises. One of the things that I'm careful about is I hold people, whether they be president or just someone I know and do business with, to what they say. I may disagree with Trump, but he's not accountable for what I say he should do. He's accountable for what he says he will do. He has done the opposite of that.
2: Yeah, no, he has. I mean, you're right. When you put apples and oranges, you put it all down together, it becomes very clear that his whole number one, I'm going to bring down eggs and gas and milk. Of course, eggs and gas and milk, all of it, if not the same as more. I'm going to make black jobs. I'm going to decrease unemployment. Of course, unemployment is holding steady at where it was. You know, I mean, then he goes, as you said, and makes all these promises about all of the things that he was going to shut down and he was going to do. Many people haven't even really

0: it hasn't even really been exposed how many executive orders, and that'd be great to hear. I'd love to see that on your show. How many executive orders did he sign within the first 100 days that actually went nowhere, did nothing? How many people did he fire? All right, how many people did he fire and it ultimately ended up having to put them back to work, or ultimately had to settle them out because they were illegally fired? I mean, these are the things that, you know, that we're missing. You know, of course, you know, you keep throwing stuff at us all the time that, you know, it's hard to keep up. But as you said, he says one thing out of, he says one thing out of his mouth, does another thing. And if you want me to be honest with you, I really think that much of this has to do with how him and his family are enriching themselves. I don't think it got much to do with democracy. I don't think it got much to do with policy. I don't think it got much to do with lineage. I think it's got everything to do with, let me send Jared in there to go get deals on the other side while we play around on this side. Let me send this person over here to do deals over here. Who's the contractor? Who's building this ballroom? I thought the corporations had it all paid for. I thought they was all the big funders and the big...
1: Yeah,
0: big,
1: well, that is what he said. And now he's talking about Akeem Smith. He's got the figure right. He's talking about $397 million. ABC News, Akeem is reporting, senators are weary of the $397 million from the Secret Service to fund the ballroom. I mean, and that's on top of what he was trying to take out of other pots of government money. So you got to wonder, is the corporations paying anything while he again, he announced a plan after he had bought stock in the company that would benefit from the plan. So it made personal profit for him immediately. And that is what you're referring to. Everything they're doing. I mean, I started when he got reelected by asking, why would somebody in the Middle East do a $2 billion deal with Jared Kushner, who's never dealt in that kind of business? $2 billion. Obviously, it smells of high heaven.
0: Brev, it smells real bad because the Strait of Hormuz was wide open before this war. Right. And now, even through this deal, there's going to be, you're going to have to pay to get through there. Let's just be honest. You're going to have to pay to get through there. And they know that you're going to have to pay to get through there. And Iran is probably happy about the deal because, of course, now they got a new income stream.
1: And they get that in addition to the income stream that they had before. And I mean, I think as we get closer and closer to the midterm elections, some of these Republicans are going to have to show some backbone only to preserve their own office. Because if you look at the last week's primaries, some of Trump's candidates, like in Iowa, of all places, are losing. I'm talking about Republican primary candidates. He's endorsed in the Republican primary, and their opposition Republicans defeated them. So he's showing signs that his grip is not what it used to be. And I think that, again, though, you can't expect somebody to beat themselves. You've got to, Democrats, aggressively get on the court and beat him. And I mean, have no equivocation. One of the things that I've learned in my years of activism is that we get the most progress done when we are focused and unrelenting and not doing all this equivocation and arguing about tactics and strategy and who's in and who's at. Just be focused. And I think that if we have that tunnel vision, that's right. What leads to progress.
0: Yep, we had a tunnel vision. That's what's going to lead to progress. if we continue to fight, we continue to work, we continue to organize, that's what's going to lead to progress. You know, we got August the 28th, the National March, and I hope folks are fired up and ready to go and keep all of this in mind as we get ready to fire up the base, march down to D.C., and get some justice for all.
1: All right, we're taking a break. Be right back. Keeping it real. Keeping it real. Shopton. Be right back.
2: Keeping it real.
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0: Well, I'm your host, Reverend Al Sharpton, and we're back. 1-877-532-5797. 1-877-532-5797. And, of course, Reverend Dr. Charles Williams II is our co-host. Let me remind you again, tomorrow, Saturday Action Rally. You that are in the tri-state area, meet me at the historic Mother A.M.E. Zion Church, 137th Street in between Lenox and 7th. Many of the primary candidates are coming to argue their case before early voting is going on now in New York, but primary day is Tuesday. And I have my special Juneteenth weekend message. I want you in the house. And then after you that have made commitments and have already given toward the purchase of the new headquarters that we are about ready to move in. You've done all the rehab. We just need the certificate of occupancy from the city. And but we're going to let those that have stepped out on faith and helped so far to, for us to reach the goal of what we are doing to pay off the mortgage we've gotten on the building. We're going to take you in groups to go see the building and walk up and down and see each floor. That's tomorrow, 9 to 11 at Mother Amy Zion, 137th Street between Lenox and 7th Avenues. Also, don't forget Politics Nation with Al Sharpton, live at 5 p.m. Eastern Time. You're going to see Juneteenth information. You're going to see updates on what's going on. I got a couple of governors on what's going on with redistricting, how they're getting around it. And, of course, several things came up that we're going to be looking at. And, of course, I'm going to give some inside Valerie Jarrett and others on the Obama presidential the Obama Presidential Project, or Center, I should say. All of that tomorrow and Sunday, live at 5 p.m. on MS Now. I'll be live both nights. Certainly a lot on Obama and a lot on the governors tomorrow night. And then Father's Day on Sunday, a lot on what's going on with our black males. You need to watch Politics Nation both nights on MS Now, 5 p.m. Eastern Time. And, of course, the march. People are buzzing all over Chicago yesterday, not only at the Obama Presidential Center opening, but people were stopping me as I moved around the city saying, I heard about the march, I'm coming. So I know we have a large contingent coming from Chicago. Our National Action Network folks out there are very active on the ground. But from everywhere, we need tens of thousands to meet us. We've now secured the commitment on the permit to do the rally right at Lincoln Memorial where Dr. King and the 63 March was. And then we will have the rally and march to the MLK Memorial. Around our redistricting, around the Affordable Care Act, around criminal justice. You need to be there. Join Martin Luther King III, Andre Waters King, and myself, National Action Network, and the Drum Major Institute. Reverend Williams, what's going on tomorrow morning at Saturday Action Rally in Detroit?
1: Yes, you can join me tomorrow, 10 a.m. at the historic King Solomon Baptist Church, 6100 14th Street. Tomorrow we are, of course, preparing ourselves for the March on Washington. I want you to make sure you're there. And then, of course, I want you to, if those of you all who made commitments, because we're going to schedule our trip to New York either before the March or either at, or in the fall, but we want you to come and join us tomorrow at the historic King Solomon Baptist Church, 6100 14th Street, as we prepare for the general election. Democracy, democracy, democracy. That's the order of the day as we celebrate Juneteenth.
0: All right, let's go back to the phone. Let's go to the irrepressible, incomparable president of the Cleveland chapter, the Central Cleveland chapter, the Greater Cleveland chapter of the National Action Network, Dr. Marcia McCoy.
2: Thank you, and kudos to you, our honorable Reverend Dr. Professor Al Sharpton, for sharing the Obama Center pre-opening with us on yesterday. And to our Midwest Regional Director, Reverend Dr. Charles Williams, where the Midwest is the best. My favorite songs are You Don't Have to Be a Star to Be in My Show.
0: Wow.
2: I think Marilyn McCoo and her husband, Billy, I think it was her husband, Billy Davis Jr., but I changed the words to You Don't Have to Be a Star to Be a Member of the National Action Network. So
0: right.
2: Join us. I like Shirley Caesar's song, No Charge and Hold My Mule. And James Brown, Lord Have Mercy. He sung a song that this is a man's world, but it wouldn't be nothing without a woman or a girl.
0: Oh, yeah. He used to sing that one, too. Yeah.
2: One bus is already full, radio listeners, because we have people, they like church folk. They claim their seat. And so that bus is full, but you know, we're Cleveland, we always have two or three buses.
0: Right.
2: So we have people on hold already for number two and number three, because we know we're going to have three buses. We already know that. And we take care of the other two buses. So hold my mule. You ready?
3: Yes, ma'am.
0: All right. Let's do it.
3: Dr. Al Sharpton.
0: Yes, sir.
3: Dr. John Williams.
1: Yes, sir.
3: Hold my mule, my brother.
1: I got you, Rev.
3: One of the most egregious and deleterious acts that the convicted felon Donald J. Trump has perpetrated upon democracy and African-American community in particular has been the weaponization of the Justice Department to deny people of color to exercise their right to vote. For a long time, black people have known that in this racist country, justice is not equal justice, it is just us. This selfish, narcissistic bigot wants to be a king and a dictator, and the best way to achieve that goal, he thinks, is to divide people by race, creed, and ethnicity. He is well known to refuse to rent to people of color. He loves the Nazi Hitlers and Putins of the world, embracing white nationalism and white supremacy and the defense of white people around the world, and particularly in white South Africa. His latest onslaught against democracy and the right of people to participate in the election process was to turn loose more than 100 federal agents on voting rights, people's homes, scaring the daylights out of them and incapacitating them in their free right to exercise their sacred right to vote. This bald-faced, diabolical tactic was voter intimidation and political intimidation at its worst. They came in, Dr. Sharpton and Dr. Williams, like mob bosses, stormtroopers, to scare people from engaging in democratic participation. All these tactics are simply diversionary schemes to prevent people from knowing how bad things are with high food prices, high gas prices, escalating inflation, diminishing health care, and trying to pay bills and pay your mortgage. At the same time, trying to cut taxes for millionaires and billionaires, build golden ballroom at taxpayers on taxpayers' dime for the elites of society, giving $1.7 billion to his friend who killed police in his insurrection attempt. He's initiating a needless war, killing thousands, including 13 Americans, and his sex trafficking 10-year relationship with notorious Jeffrey Epstein and young women as young as 13 years of age. In order to avoid being overturned in November 26, he is committed to lie, and to keep on lying about every bad deed that he surreptitiously inflicts upon the American people. His latest lie is to claim a win in Iran when, in fact, it is an embarrassing loss for all the world to witness. Please, my brothers and my sisters. Make America America again by voting these corrupt crooks out of the American constitutional governmental system. Today, as we celebrate Juneteenth, black American slaves may have gotten the word late back in 1865 about the end of the Civil War and the signing of the Emancipation Proclamation so that white plantation owners could continue to use free labor. But we in 2026 must not be late in getting the word out to exercise our right to vote in one of the most important and significant elections in this November 26th. Just as black Americans jump for joy, running, celebrating, and telling everyone about the newfound freedom, we must mobilize, stimulate, educate, and run and tell everybody, Lottie, Dottie, and everybody, to vote these crooked, corrupt politicians out of office with a new direction of the people, by the people, and for the people. Thank you, Doctor.
0: All right, thank you.
2: Ditto, ditto.
0: Thank you so much. Always good to hear your voice to end our week. And we have left three or four people on the phone or calling line that we're not going to be able to get to. We are right at closing time. And all of you on the message board. But I appreciate you, and I'll be in Monday. And we can pick it up again. We are committed on this Juneteenth weekend to let the world know we are not slaves.
4: That's right.
0: We're not going to be treated like slaves.
4: That's
0: and
4: right.
0: We are not going to tolerate anyone that tries to confuse us with free people. Don't forget Dr. Williams in Detroit, y'all at the Saturday morning rally. And don't forget our Saturday morning rally in Harlem at Mother Amy Zion. And both tomorrow, my special show on Politics Nation with Al Sharpton around the Obama Library and around what Trump is doing in Iran and other things with the redistricting Sunday Father's Day special, and both live shows at 5 p.m. Eastern Time on MS Now. And remember, whatever you do, wherever you go, however you feel, tell somebody, tell anybody, tell everybody. Reverend Al told you personally, keep it real. Keep it real. Whatever you do, keep it real. I'll talk to you tomorrow. Keep it real.
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17: And what I'm looking at in the streets of D.C., the streets of Baltimore, Chicago, L.A., and anywhere else in Philadelphia, where violence is off the chain.
16: Have your say.
17: Now, when we look at the reality, when the police chief in Washington, D.C. first took office, she made a statement when she came to her first crime scene that we're going to have to start charging the parents with these crimes. They pulled her in the back room, and you ain't heard nothing come out of her mouth since, because that is the reality with us.
16: Just keep it real.
17: 77% of every black home in America is headed by a single mother. If we're going to get a hold on these crimes, and you see this man has just issued the National Guard, the feds have taken over D.C., who they going to lock up? Our people.
16: Sharpton keeps it real.
18: Trump is at it again, deploying the military and National Guard to D.C. Yeah, that is a fact. You know, people talk about this is almost a police state. It is a police state in Washington. This is going to lead to some confrontations between police and citizens.
19: It's the nation's capital. It's the nation's capital.
16: From the National Action Network corporate headquarters in New York, keeping it real. It's XL Friday. And now, America's number one civil rights leader, the Reverend Al Sharpton.

0: It's Friday, June 19th, Juneteenth Day, Juneteenth holiday, and Black Music Month combined. Do you know what time it is? It's Al Sharpton's time. And for the next 3 hours, it's time to put aside all pretenses, deception, denial, or fronting. The time has come to keep it real on Keeping It Real with Reverend Al Sharpton. A very good afternoon to you all across the country. Good morning to you that are our West Coast listeners. And welcome to those that are listening Sirius XM 126, where talk empowers and becomes action. In fact, I would argue that there is no power without action. You're going to have action to achieve power, and you're going to have action to maintain it. I'm coming to you live from our National Action Network corporate headquarters in New York. And it's Friday. And for you that are frequent listeners, you know Friday is Exhale Friday. A lot to exhale this week, God knows. And all you have to do is call us at 1-877-532-5797. 1-877-532-5797, or you can send us a message on the message board at www.nationalactionnetwork.net live stream. The mayor's already on there, Mayor Rodney Jones, is on the message board saying it's Exhale Friday. Don't go into the weekend constipated with your thoughts. Let it out, let it out, let it out. And the mayor is right. And let me say early to the mayor and others in the New York, New Jersey, Connecticut area, many of the candidates, the mayor of New York and others will be at the Saturday Action Rally tomorrow. You that have primaries, make sure you listen to the rally if you're out of the city. And connecting states, or watch it on live stream, or be there, particularly you that are in New York, Connecticut, New Jersey. At the end of the rally, you that have kept, made a pledge to help buy the building that National Action Network is now owned, we're going to bring you over 5 at a time since we don't have the occupancy license yet to have the rallies. And we're going to transport you. We've got vehicles so you can see the building tomorrow, the new House of Justice. So make sure you're there 9 to 11 at Mother AME Zion on 137th Street and Lenox. And now don't come after the rally talking about, I want to ride over and see the building. Come to the rally because I'm going to do this a special way. Tomorrow. I wanted to say that early. A lot is happening. Let me thank Dominique Sharpton for sitting in for me on yesterday. Obviously, I was in Chicago. As most of you know, I was one of the invited guests by President and Mrs. Obama for the opening of the Obama Presidential Center. And let me tell you, it is a center. It is not a presidential library alone. There's a library in it, but it's a library. It's a tech room. It's a basketball court. It is restaurant. It is childcare. It is a connected library with the public schools that have updated. It is something like you've never seen. It is 19 square miles. It is huge, and they name certain parts of it after Fannie Lou Hamer, Rosa Parks, on and on. And it is absolutely beautiful, $80 million. And I was honored to be invited. And, of course, many of you watched it or portions of it. And many, you know, my friends were saying, are you going to go to the opening or are you going to the Knicks parade? I said, well, my contemporary side says I'm proud of the Knicks. They haven't won. The Knicks haven't won a title, NBA title, in 53 years. But my historic nerve say you got to be their first black president, first black first lady, and ones that I worked with closely since 2007 when he first came to National Action Network's convention. I said, I'm sorry. I know there's going to be a lot of excitement in New York, but I have to be there when they do the official opening. And I was glad I went. And Lottie Dottie and everybody was there, even though it was a very closed list. But you name them, the celebrities, Oprah Winfrey, all the way to Bono, Stevie Wonder was great closing the show. And three other living presidents, four presidents there yesterday. George Bush, a Republican, and his wife came. President Biden and his wife came. President Clinton and his wife came. And I think when Michelle Obama got up and told the story of how she was born right in that neighborhood, and her mother taught her she could be whoever she wanted to be, and she comes home to that neighborhood as the first black first lady of the United States, in a partnership with Barack, and she made a tribute to Barack that brought tears to his eyes and everybody else's. And then President Obama put it all in historic perspective. It is a center you need to bring your children, your grandchildren to see. And you're going to need a whole day or two for to walk those grounds. And I'll be able to say to I have one grandson and whatever children he has, I was there when they opened it, and I'm in a video in the center. Sense of history. When you get to a certain stage in life, you think about how history is going to record it. And I think, and I said this on several interviews, and I said it this morning on Morning Joe, way too early. I did a couple of shows this morning. I did shows there from last night while still in Chicago. The providence of it, you know, the preacher in me always looks for what is God trying to say. The day that President Obama opens up his presidential center is the day that Donald Trump is ridiculed by all, including some Republicans, for a disastrous foreign policy with Iran. You couldn't have timed it better. I mean, this was the most embarrassing, humiliating thing that Trump has gone through, and it happened on the same day. Even Trump said, well, I don't want to look like Herbert Hoover. So he backed out of the Iran fight, giving them much more money. But he accused Barack Obama of paying them ransom. And the whole world saying, well, wait a minute. If you were going to back out and pay them, what was it all about when you saw the Iranians marching in the streets and you say, we got your back, we're going to regime change? And now you just leave those people there, hundreds of them dead, 14, 15 American soldiers dead, and you go pick up and go home? On the same day, the black man that you succeeded and you denounced and said wasn't born here is the day you have an open dose of major disgrace. Today we see that Israel and Hezbollah have agreed to a ceasefire after some intense fighting. And U.S. and Iran is in intense talks. They were supposed to sign this memorandum of understanding today in Switzerland. Vice President Vance's trip was canceled. They're not really saying why, but I think it is clear, as President Obama said yesterday, that the U.S. appears to be back where it started before Trump launched the war, and in February, and possibly even worse, Obama said. And Obama pointed to the billions that are being spent, the strain on the military, Strait of Hormuz closed, strain on Americans that had gas prices hike. Worse, ceasefire is welcome, but the nuclear weapons they said they were going to get, it remains unsettled. And let's talk about all that. It's Exhale Friday. Elections are going on around the country. Primaries in New York, I know in other places, Tuesday. A lot to talk about. And don't forget, let me know how you think. Got two questions. And you can talk about all the issues. But two questions today. How do you think is the appropriate way that we ought to be celebrating Juneteenth? And your Black History Month, we're getting three songs a day this week that you think are critical to Black history. So let's get ready to take your calls. 1-877-532-5797. 1-877-532-5797. Or you can go to live stream at nationalactionnetwork.net. It is Exhale Friday. Let it out, let it out, let it out. We'll be back right after the break.
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0: host, Reverend Al Sharpton. It's Exhale Friday. Whatever's on your mind, whatever's in your heart, you can express it and let us hear it all over the world.
1: Keeping it real.
0: Let it out, let it out, let it out. And we are happy to be. I'm looking at the message board. You can also send a message if you don't or can't call in. Glenn Bates is sending me a message saying, greetings, Rev, from Beach Island. You know whose home it is. Beach Island, South Carolina, was the estate of James Brown, the Godfather's soul. I spent many days at Beach Island with the Godfather, and I understand they're turning his estate into a museum. I'm glad to hear that. Pamela Edgar is saying, good afternoon, Reverend Al Sharpton and the National Action Network. Happy Juneteenth weekend, and congratulations to the Obama family on the grand opening of the Obama Presidential Library. I also thought that as beautiful as it is, and as much as I recommend people going there, I thought it was also a message that they waited and opened the Juneteenth weekend, Juneteenth day to be exact, which is the antithesis to Trump, who's trying to stop celebration of Juneteenth and any other holiday related to us. That in of itself is a strong political and racially prideful statement.

0: that the Obamas chose that weekend, which is another reason why, as much as I love the Knicks of late, I had to be there, and I'm glad I was. I think that I'm very interested, though, in how people say and what they will respond to in the challenge I've laid out for you, not only the three songs you think should make black music history, or that are black music history in terms of your feelings, but that you also say what is the appropriate way that you think people ought to celebrate and mark Juneteenth Day, Juneteenth weekend. One way, and I think, is clearly I'm saying everybody ought to watch the rally tomorrow from New York, our National Action Network Action Rally, which I'll be dedicating and explaining what Juneteenth really means. And I think that it also is something that you ought to do of something significant. Not giving away all my message, but there is a lesson in not knowing you're free, because you continue to behave as a slave even beyond your emancipation. And some of us have a slave mentality. So therefore, you are not offended, insulted, or energized by people that impugn your freedom, because you think you deserve it because you're a slave, and slaves are slaves. You have no rights. So when I talk about the march August 28th, a lot of people at the Obama Presidential Center said to me yesterday, "I heard about the march, I'm coming." If you are slave-minded, you don't think there's anything to protest about, because it's just, well, whatever it is, ain't nothing we can do about it. That's slave thinking. You'll have ribs and Kool-Aid today to celebrate Juneteenth, both of who is no good for your health, because you think and eat like a slave. Oh, I hope you got offended, because I intended to. Because I'm trying to shock you out of your slave mentality. In Galveston, Texas, when the Union Army went in and told those that were enslaved they were free, the day before, they were doing whatever that plantation dictated them to do. The day before. And they were already free, but didn't know it. So that's why people telling me, "Rem, you out there carrying on, but President Trump's taking everything from us. He coming after everybody." But I'm not a slave. Just because Trump wants to behave like a slave master, he does not have no slave here. The only question I have is how are we going to take him out of being the head of the plantation. But there's no question I'm not picking his cotton. I'm not taking his tobacco. I'm not letting him decide my family. Because I'm not a slave. And if you get free psychologically, then your physical and mental and intellectual side will follow. But you could be the most well-dressed person with a bank account exploding. If you got a slave mentality, you will do slave things. Like buy 10 cars that you don't need and ride around in them playing records calling yourself the N-word and your mama B. Because you're slave-minded. Give you a Rolls Royce, don't matter. You'll put song in the player calling you the N-word. Because before people can break your body, they must break your mind. And that's why I love to tell that story. I was on Morning Joe this morning with the great, great, great grandniece of Harriet Tubman. And I love that quote Harriet Tubman saying that she was given an award in the North for the Underground Railroad. And they saluted her saying, "You led on the Underground Railroad 500 slaves to freedom. And we're giving you this award to underscore your freedom." And Harriet Tubman thanked them for the award and said, "I could have freed more if I could have convinced them they were slaves." Nobody has convinced you that you're not slaves. You don't have to accept what's going on. You can take the economics in your own hand about where you buy and where you spend your money or not. Punish those that are not in your interest. You can vote and decide on elected officials. And even if your guy doesn't win, you keep organizing, you get more people till you get enough votes to win. Slave mentality, "Oh, I tried, it won't work." No, you, a free person doesn't give up on their freedom. And not cynical about their liberation. So let's talk about all of this today. Let me take another break. Coming right back, going to the phones and to the message board. Ed Mason is saying, "Preach it, Rev." Yeah, I think I needed to do a little today. I got the rest of my message tomorrow. I want y'all really tune in. I'll be there because I want a lot of you to be able to go over and see the new building on Juneteenth. Let's take a break. Be right back. Keeping it real. Shout. Keep it. Exhale real. Friday. Be right back.
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0: It's Exhale Friday and Juneteenth weekend. Let me see, by way of announcements, don't forget, you in the tri-state area, New York, Connecticut, New Jersey, meet me at the special Juneteenth Saturday Action Rally in the morning at Mother AME Zion, the historic church on 137th Street and Lenox Avenue, 9 a.m. to 11 a.m. Many of our elected officials coming by to make their last appeals before primary day. And I'm going to give my special Juneteenth message. Make sure you're there. You that are not in the New York, New Jersey, Connecticut area, you can watch it live on Impact Television or at nationalactionnetwork.net or on on YouTube /NAN. And I got good news. We have finally been given assurances that we have the necessary permit for the march on August 28th in Washington at the Lincoln Memorial. We didn't want to say the location till the parks services cleared it. There was one group that was going to do it. They're combining in with us. So the march, August 28th, will be at Lincoln Memorial. And it's going to be around redistricting. And clearly, we're going to deal with the question of the redistricting is voting rights. And we also must deal with the economic rights, what is going on in this new technology, knocking out a lot of jobs. That's why I want AI companies to support organizations and groups in training people basics so that they cannot be said, well, you don't know AI. We're training. Otherwise, we need to not shop with you. But it is extremely important. So you should sign up. Many hundreds have already signed. You need to sign. Don't wait talking about, well, it's only June 19th and it's not to the 28th. We organize early because we want a massive crowd. Tens of thousands ought to be there to say to the Supreme Court and the Congress and the Senate and the White House, right there in Washington, there's not been a national march on this. All of this pushback. No reason you'd be talking about Juneteenth if you are not doing something in your day, your era. You weren't here in 1865 or 1863. You're here in 2026. What you gonna do? Go to www.nationalactionnetwork and sign up, and we'll get you whatever information you need. Shannon is on the message board saying, Reverend Al, I heard Mrs. Obama tell you basketball is nice, but holding a democracy is greater. I agree. Well, I agree with you, too. And, it is amazing how you need to get your priorities in order. And I think that you must set that example. I tried to on yesterday. And I see Bruce Turner saying, here we go with trolls today. Rev, give them something to talk about. Yep, they can give something to talk about. I see a couple of trolls coming in. And they're just angry we're still here. They're angry that we're not slaves. It's Juneteenth Day, Rod. We're not slaves. Rod is one of the trollers, I guess, Bruce is referring to. We're not slaves. We don't care what you write on our message pages. Just let us know you're part of the vast audience listening to us. Just keep my numbers going up. Thank you. I appreciate it. People understand, the more people listen, even the haters, and the more they write on the message board, the number they increase your numbers, the more they increase your numbers. So who's the nut? Joanne Kemp is saying, we've been celebrating all other holidays. Do white people celebrate Juneteenth? So if not, it's a day off for them and a day to deny us again. I think I've seen some whites, not many, but some say they celebrate Juneteenth. Many take it as a day off. But I'm not dealing with it as what they do with the holiday. I'm dealing with what we do with it. All right, let's go to the phones. Let's start with Theron in Detroit, Michigan. Theron, you're keeping it real with Al Sharpton.
1: Hey, good afternoon, Minister Reverend Al Sharpton. Peace be unto you. On this day, you know, it is a day that the blacks should reflect on and have a clear understanding, but understand something, too, about their adversary. The adversary that put them in bondage, you know, as I say all the time, you know, we were put in bondage by murderers, robbers, kidnappers, and rapists. Certainly they did not teach us the truth of ourselves or of God. So they lied to us, and they have been liars to us. Jesus himself in Scripture, he speaks the same way about this. He says, ye of your father the devil, and the lust of your father ye will do. He said, they were murderous in the beginning, and they abode not in the truth. Well, we met such a people. So this is what we're dealing with. They teach us when we were children. I know when I was growing up as a young man, growing up in the schools, because I live on the outskirts of Detroit growing up. They used to show us pictures of a man evolving from an ape to a man. I think that's making mockery of the human family. That's what they did to teach us such a falsehood. When actuality is that they know that they come from the black man. The black man is the creator of the heavens and the earth. So they come from us. And out of disrespect for us, they don't honor us. That's why they speak unjustly to us. That's why the Bible teaches us. It says you should honor your mothers and your fathers, that your days are long. Not speaking to us as individuals, but they were speaking to the Caucasian race, that they should honor their mothers and their fathers, which they don't. And they have never honored us. We are their Alpha and their Omega, the beginning and the end of them. And that's a reality of truth, because we're taught recessiveness and dominant. They teach that. You have respect right. Eyes, they tell you to put on sunglasses. They teach us these things. So we need to understand all this understanding to make us a better people. And then do the things that you're asking us to do. Go out and vote. Don't dwell on that. Understand your past and move forward from it. Don't stick in that. Because that's we're right. Better people than that.
0: I thank you for your call, and you're right. We whatever way we reach knowledge of ourselves, it means nothing if we don't put some action in, and Theron is right. We may have different ways of approaching our history, our self-concept, but if we are not acting upon what we claim we believe, the question is, do we really believe it? And I would suggest we don't. Ronnie in Philadelphia, Pennsylvania, the word, Ronnie.
2: Hey, Reverend Al, how you doing, sir?
0: I'm doing very well. So, how you doing?
2: I'm good. I wanted to bring to your attention, and you might have heard this already, about the jump-out boys, the cops jumping out. They see a bunch of brothers and going all down their pants. And now a case that I'm working on for somebody, cops are sticking their fingers in people's butts, like they, you know, like trying to butt break them. You know how they did Abner Louima, but, you know, instead of the plunger, they're using their fingers. And a lot of cases that I looked up a lot of cases, and they unsubstantiated or unfounded, but it's so many of these cases. And then it's a lot of brothers that wouldn't want to come forward because they wouldn't want to know some cop stuck his finger up their butt. You know, the jump out boys, they doing that all over New Jersey. And I just wanted to bring that to the attention.
0: I got to look into that now. I'm thank you for calling. Give me that. I'm definitely gonna get on that. In fact, Ronnie, I'm in preaching Father's Day this Sunday. I preach every year at Metropolitan Baptist Church, largest black church in Newark, Reverend David Jefferson. So I'm gonna ask about this. You said it's happening in Jersey. The humiliation and the dehumanization that is if it's transpiring, even if you get past the physical discomfort, if not pain. The psychological residue that will stay with you a long time, that you could be that humiliated, that somebody could do that, violate your body like that, and because they hold a badge and represent the state, you can't do anything about it. And if you do, then if you had not committed a crime that incited that behavior, they can get you for committing a crime if you rebel or withdraw or resist. No, I mean, these are the reasons we must keep this system accountable and affirm who we are and who we are not. Because in their minds, not only do we still think we slaves, some of those that you're talking about think you're slave. You wouldn't do that. You wouldn't stick your finger up someone's rectum if you thought they was a free man or woman. So they're letting you know who they think you are. Question is, what you gonna do about it? Let's take a break. Be right back. It's Exhale Friday, 1-877-532-5797. Sharpton, keeping it real. Be right back.
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0: Now, it's Red Eye Radio. Gary McNamara and Eric Hurley talk about everything from politics to social issues and news of the day. Whether you're up late or you're just starting your day, welcome to the show from the Relief Factor Studios. This is Red Eye Radio.
1: All across America, we are Red Eye Radio. He is Eric Hurley, and I'm Gary McNamara.
2: Welcome, and good morning. Thanks so much for being here.
3: Thank you.
1: All right.
3: Thank
1: you. So I'm a little bit behind today.
2: All right.
1: Just so everybody knows, Dad's back in the hospital again. Mm. And when you're 100 years old and you're back in the hospital, it's never good.
2: Yeah.
1: So he's still fighting and everything else, but there was just, I was just so busy yesterday that, you know, I was trying to catch everything that was going on. In fact, I'm flying in, later on today to go see him. And, tell you one thing, he is a fighter.
3: Yeah. That's for sure.
1: What I heard today was,
3: no doubt.
1: My sister was telling me they're in the room and the heart monitor's going.
3: Yeah. Yeah.
1: Turn off that damn machine.
3: You know, I said to you during the pre-show meeting, the strong minds are the ones quite often you see as the survivors. They're not often the loudest individuals either, but you know, you'll see the local news story on, you know, the lady turns 110 and her secret to longevity is
1: whiskey.
3: You know, usually it's
1: a shot a day,
3: a shot of whiskey before every meal. And I eat 9 times a day, but no, it's always something, you know, in great wisdom, but you can tell there's a strong mind there. Your father has a very strong mind. I know my father, has a strong mind, strong will, and his doctors are amazed at his ability to manage everything. My dad reminds me of you managing your type 2 diabetes, because my dad is doing everything to the T of what his doctors are asking him to do to keep his numbers in order. But for my dad, it's about being around to take care of my mom. And I know that's, you know, what his, and if you knew my dad's life starting from his childhood, you would know that he had no choice but to be a fighter. Your father has that strong mind. You know,
1: yeah, he does, but it's tough at 100, especially when he's got a massive infection, but he's still hanging in. He's hanging in there a lot better than anybody thought from the beginning, day and a half ago when he first went in. So
3: we're praying for John.
1: That's I was going to say, if you're spiritual or religious or whatever, if you say a prayer for my dad, I would really appreciate it.
3: Yeah.
1: I'm going in to, you know, see him.
3: John is a non-present contributor to this program.
1: Yes.
3: He has made contributions over the years through his son, Gary. You may know him. And those lessons, you know, the Obama lessons of my father. That's a very different book than what Gary would write. I mean, vastly different.
1: Yes, it would be. It would be completely different.
3: But we have with great joy and pride shared those lessons, from both of our dads over the years with John, you know, the DTJ, or as he says, DTJN, do the job now.
1: Oh man, that was so funny a couple of months ago when he said that to me. Cause he looked at me like, you don't have it. You know, it's like, no. I go, no. He goes, DTJN.
3: Yeah.
1: DTJN.
3: Yeah.
1: Do the job the way he said it.
3: Yeah.
1: You know, and, you know, he has his coherent moments and he doesn't.
3: Sure.
1: And so for him, I'm like, is this, what moment is this?
3: Right.
1: And he says, no, that's not it. It's DTJN. I'm like, oh man, he's just drifting. He doesn't.
3: Right.
1: He goes, do the job now.
3: Yeah.
1: You know, oh my God.
3: But that's one of those leadership things. You know, both of our dads have been leaders, you know, in their careers. And that's one of those leadership things, you know, get on it.
1: Oh, that was just, and the only thing that was disappointing is I was in the room alone.
3: Yeah.
1: None of my brothers and sisters, you know, weren't there, or my niece, because they would have, they all know it. Everybody knows.
3: Yeah.
1: In the family, DTJ. I mean, everybody knows it.
3: Yeah.
1: It's like, you know, I gotta do DTJ.
3: Yeah.
1: DTJ. So, and by the way, for people that never heard that before, what that means is stop whining, get the job done.
3: Yeah, do the job.
1: Yeah.
3: You know,
1: as we'd always,
3: I'll tell you, I've applied it, not to, you know, get into details, but I've applied it in very important personal things in my life, that where, you know, I felt like I was getting a message from God, and in part John McNamara, you know, it was, look, you know, this is the job. This is what you've got to do in this case. And it may not be work related, but it's the task that you need to do, the, what you need to do in order to make, you know, this work or whatever it is.
1: I know it's personal and I know yeah. I know what you're talking about because you related it to me, and I told it to my dad.
3: Yeah.
1: Just so you know, and he went, oh.
3: It changed
1: was like
3: my life.
1: It made him very, very humble.
3: That decision changed the trajectory of my life in a positive way and forever. Yeah. So I'm eternally grateful. So, and we're praying for him.
1: Yeah. So hopefully he can fight this and win. So we'll keep you, we'll keep everybody, updated. I really don't have to, you know, it's interesting because I really don't have to say a lot about my dad at one period because I've said it so long over such a long period of time that everybody sort of knows, you know, they just sort of, everybody listens and, you know, even on social media, you know, and, you know, friends, whatever, they all know.
3: Right.
1: They
3: sure.
1: all know my dad. So, but, you know, we'll be flying in later on, today and we'll check out to see how he is. I'll tell you this though, because this was I was going back in 2 weeks. So I actually wasn't going back this weekend.
3: Mm.
1: And so I made the flight and everything at the last moment. I was able to get a hotel. You can't find a rent-a-car in Buffalo.
3: Wow.
1: Find one. I mean, because why? Niagara Falls.
3: Wow.
1: Everybody visits after between June.
3: Oh yeah. Okay.
1: June,
3: so it's
1: Labor Day.
3: It's that season, right?
1: Yep.
3: Okay.
1: Yep.
3: Yeah.
1: And,
3: so here
1: and
3: we are.
1: So not sure what's going on next weekend. And it's like the thing is a car rental is the one thing where you get hit.
3: Yeah.
1: You know, but for my hotel, I can cancel one day before, and for plane flights, you can cancel right up to it. And you can't get a, you know, they don't, you'd have to pay a lot. I love it. If you want to get a refund, the ticket price is $300. If you actually wish to get a refund, it will be $4,000.
3: Yeah.
1: And, but there's no expense if you get it, if you get it for the credit.
3: Right.
1: And for me, I fly all the time, so it doesn't matter if I get the credit.
3: Yeah,
1: I'm not looking for, a lot of people don't fly a lot. They want the refund.
3: Yeah.
1: I just, you know, I get the credit. So, but, and for my hotel and for, parking at DFW and the airlines, I, you know, can cancel right up to the end and get it. Cars, you can't. They're going to charge you something. So I was even looking.
3: Yeah.
1: I don't know what the schedule is.
3: Right.
1: You know, like for next weekend, I just don't know, depending on how my father does. And so I'm like, should I make it now? Should I not make it now? You know, it's and so I have to look to see what the, you know, what it all is. But, it's just interesting how cars will charge. I think it's $50 if you cancel outside of 24 hours. If you don't, you have to pay, I think, $150 or something.
3: Mm. Mm.
1: And then if you don't show up, you owe the, owe the entire thing, but but it's okay. I won't be there. I'm only there for a day and a half, and I'll be Ubering it, you know, everywhere. So, and the thing is, this is the savior. Mm. There's a Tim Hortons in the hospital.
3: Oh,
1: that's open 24/7.
3: What a brilliant idea that is.
1: I know
3: that's a great idea.
1: Tim Hortons, we always
3: perfect location. I mean, for, you know, for families who are visiting, and you know that, because that's kind of one of those things. That when in the moments where if you're visiting a hospital, it's quite often not for a good reason, unless it's the birth of a child.
1: Right.
3: You know, but you look at situations like that. And if you're from that region, a Tim Hortons can be that respite for the moment, right?
1: Mm-hmm.
3: Where you go in and, you know, just to.
1: Yeah.
3: Take a break and take your mind off things and grab some coffee or something.
1: Well, that's what I told my sister. I said, look, since the visiting hours start at 7 a.m.
3: Yeah.
1: I said, I'm going to go to sleep at the hotel, wake up, take the Uber, you know, instead of going over to your place, I'll go straight to the hospital, have breakfast at Tim Hortons, and I'll take care of Dad. You know, I'll be there if you guys want a little bit of rest for a little bit.
3: Sure.
1: You know, I'll take care of it at that point. The only thing is, I think about this is that the hospital is, and this goes back maybe, I'm trying to think, was I even working here at the point? It was one time where my mom got real sick.
3: Yeah.
1: And it probably was about 15, 17 years ago.
3: Mm.
1: And I talked to my dad, and they were at that same hospital.
3: Mm.
1: And my dad said, oh, yeah, she's okay. And I could tell in his voice he wasn't. She wasn't. So I flew in, didn't even tell him, and I showed up.
3: Mm.
1: And he goes, why did you come? And I said, I heard it in your voice.
3: Yeah.
1: Heard something in your voice. And he said, yeah, we didn't think she was going to make it last night.
3: Yeah.
1: And so that always sits me when I go to that hospital. It's like always in the back of my mind.
3: Yeah.
1: But like I said, he's a fighter right now, and he's a fighter. And like he was singing. That was the best part. He was singing
3: McNamara's band.
1: He was singing McNamara's band with my sister yesterday.
3: I love it.
1: It's just like, you know, and then,
3: yeah.
1: Where are you doctors and nurses? You know, it's like, and I will say that part of that is the dementia, because my father is not like that, where he would ever talk loud.
3: Well,
1: except when he was yelling at me.
3: My mother-in-law, who has a beautiful singing voice, quite often will break out in songs. She is, I think they call it stage 3 or level 3, dementia. She's advanced dementia. And she, when we're there, she will often break out in song. And that's the one thing we can connect with her. You and I have talked about that, where the song just comes to their mind. So
1: it blows my mind, you know, and I wonder, they probably won't allow it in the hospital, but if we bring in this harmonica, he'll start playing it, and you sit there and you're going, that's when you say, how the hell does the brain work?
3: Glenn Campbell, you know, family said if he picked up a guitar, he didn't lose a thing.
1: I know.
3: You know,
1: and my father would just start playing. And on his 100th birthday 2 months ago, he did, you know, put out the harmonica.
3: Yeah.
1: And he wasn't in the greatest cognitive state. And it was like, well, Dad, you're 100. No, I'm not. We all burst out laughing.
3: Yeah.
1: And then when we gave him the harmonica, so play happy birthday. And then 5 minutes later, there he is singing with us with the birthday cake and everything else. And it was all great. So, like I said, if you're spiritual or religious, say a prayer for my dad.
3: Yeah,
1: I'll be seeing him later on today, and hopefully he pulls through this.
3: Yeah.
1: So, interesting day yesterday.
3: Well,
1: got an interesting post on X that we want to go through,
3: sure.
1: Even though it didn't age well.
3: It didn't age well, and it was, I think it was respectful in regards to the way it was written. I think it was thoughtful in how it was written, and I certainly appreciated that. Quite often it starts with, you guys don't know, and it's when it starts with, you guys, it's like, okay. But it
1: any
3: was,
1: response, it's, or sorry, you're right, with you guys.
3: Yeah, you guys are like, okay, we get it. And some people do get upset, but, and we're on, and that's usually when we're on the same side, you know, and even when we're on the same side, and it appears we're on the same side as this listener, but it didn't age well. It was written, you know, very, very early in the morning, and then the day's events kind of, you know, changed things around. But
1: it was basically the only defense that you had Republicans making, who were saying, we don't know what it is. Everybody is speculating.
3: Yeah.
1: And as we said, we always, if there's something out there, if there's a source story, we always say it could be this, or it could be that, or
3: sure,
1: it could be that. We've always done that. But everything that we said during the week, everything that we said from the source stories that came out were right about what was in the deal.
3: Right.
1: So that's why we said it didn't age well for him, because he was talking about the fact that there may be there was nothing top secret in there. Nothing top secret, nothing. And so we'll get to that coming up here, and just so much else to talk about out there. The Fed.
3: Yeah.
1: You know.
3: Well, this is exactly what I said about, you know, the whole thing with Warsh, or whoever you were going to replace Jerome Powell with. The nature of the Fed, which should have been the criticism all along. Look, I have a problem with the Federal Reserve, and, you know, if you want to go full Rand Paul, well, we should audit the Federal Reserve or whatever. And those, you know, those concerns, you had some at the Fed that wanted to raise, that were in favor of raising interest rates. But it doesn't look like, I don't think we're going to see a lowering of the interest rates anytime between now and the end of the year. I could be wrong, depending on what happens with the economy based on what happens with the war. But I think the market prices that in to get us back to where we were, which means there, it doesn't necessarily constitute lowering those rates. Again, I could be wrong. We'll see what happens. But
1: well, what I thought was interesting is, you know, nothing happened.
3: Right.
1: And,
3: yeah.
1: But the other thing that happened was, as we said, Warsh came in and said, look, we're not going to give our detailed opinion every month anymore. Everybody shut up.
3: Yeah.
1: That's basically what he said.
3: Well, and you know, the markets look at that and because they're trying to figure out where interest rates might go, you know, next time, right? Next meeting.
1: Mm-hmm.
3: And here's what we'll be watching. There's a reason that they did that. And I don't disagree with Warsh's approach here, but there is something to be said about transparency. If we're not going to audit the Fed, then we want to know what you guys are thinking. And because if you make a move and then say, well, we're not going to tell you why we made the move. I mean, we're not going to go into the details of why we made the move. Well, the Fed minutes,
1: well, that
3: I understand, well,
1: that
3: can get very boring.
1: Right. That they're going to do.
3: No, I know
1: they're
3: they will.
1: But they're going to explain, but it's like where they do the thing
3: minutes.
1: The not even the minutes of it, but every month, basically, we're not going to be giving our opinion of where we think it's going to go, because then by the time we get to doing it, or every week or whatever, the Fed,
3: yeah, the predictive territory,
1: right,
3: thing,
1: the
3: yeah.
1: predictive territory, we're not going to be doing that anymore because right. we sort of box ourselves in by doing it.
3: Well, and again, I don't disagree with him on that. The only
1: Neither
3: thing
1: do
3: I would
1: yeah.
3: encourage would be going forward is, you know, in fact, get out of the predictive and just say, if things go this way, then this could happen. If things go this way, this could happen. But I think it's a given. I think the market's already priced those contingencies mm-hmm. in up or down. And so, you know, that may be useless and may be wasting everybody's time. And Warsh may see that as, now you're just blowing, you know, hot air by that point. So.

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0: to the UFC 250.
1: You know, this is the thing. You do anything that's associated with Trump, and all of a sudden you're political. Now, there's been this thing with Nate Bargatze. I think, just my observation, he may tell you it's not true. I think all the comedians love him, and they call him the nicest comedian in the world, right? And he's worked with lots of liberal comedians, and he's a clean comedian. He's also a Christian. There are a couple of comedians that I've seen have him on their podcast that you could tell they were kind of going at him a little bit, and maybe it was friendly jabbing or not. Nate never made a big deal out of that. But if you, as a clean comedian who is openly a Christian, go to any event associated with Trump, how dare you? And Nate is great. He's really not political in his comedy at all.

0: 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He's Eric Harding. I'm Gary McNamara. I'm going to show you the situation that we're in.
1: Yeah.
0: You see the Nate Bargatze controversy that Nate Bargatze went

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1: And he is Eric Carley, and I'm Gary McNamara. We are Red Eye Radio. Welcome in. Good morning. Thanks so much for being here.
2: Thank you.
1: All right. Some of the emails that, ex post communications that we've gotten, whatever, from people. This was one of the more interesting yesterday because the ones that agree with us, you know, that gets to be boring. this is Lattimore who sent this to us. And this was yesterday. In times when operational secrecy is essential to national security, the openness of our media and the public discourse presents a distinct challenge. I've long defended free speech and free press as indispensable to the constitutional order. Yet when sensitive operations require certain facts to remain unknown, not only to the public, but especially to our adversaries, the media's practice of filling every gap with speculation, partial reporting, and demands for immediate answers undermines that need. Adversaries such as Iran watch and listen, monitoring our news and talk radio to gain any advantage from the free flow of information and commentary. Meanwhile, portions of the public show little patience for incomplete knowledge and press for prompt, full answers. This subordinates strategic considerations to the appetite of disclosure. Someone knows must remain for operations to succeed. The constant demand for transparency, though understandable, cannot always be met without real cost. Sometimes you cannot get what you want when you want it. Acceptance of limited public knowledge in critical moments paired with disciplined patience is a necessary element of sound national policy. On the last note, you voted for the man to govern. For gosh sakes, let him govern. He will either succeed or fail, and we will go from there. All right. Number one, as you know, that has been dated now, that we know that. And again, when we do speculation, when we, you know, source story, we'll say, look, this is a source story. We always tell you.
2: Yeah.
1: And we say, this is what they say. It could be that. It might not be that.
2: Right. Sure.
1: Speculation is one thing. I would say this. Iran pays a lot more attention to what the president and the vice president say than Eric and Gary. There was no top secret stuff here. That was an excuse to throw out. I mean, that's speculation right there.
2: Right.
1: You're accusing us of putting out speculation, which you're implying helps the enemy when you're saying that there is that there may be operational secrecy here, where there's no operational secrecy when you say we have a deal and then you send surrogates out to promote that deal. And then you say you shouldn't question it, or if there are stories out there, shouldn't question the politicians on it.
2: Well, and we don't speculate to the point of conclusion in a situation like this, especially because we don't have all of the information. We'll say, if this is true, if these reports are true, if that part is accurate, if that holds, if that remains the case, we'll use those qualifiers for a reason. And it's not an out. It's just how you should approach it. If you don't, we're not sitting in the situation room.
1: Right.
2: So, and Lattimore, we appreciate your very thoughtful, message to us on X. I agree. Free speech. And I would add true journalism, the kind that people like Barry Weiss believe in, is essential to a free society. But it is when you look at a situation like this. The people come and go. The ideas remain. I don't pledge allegiance to a person. I don't vote for them and say, just let them run. Just let them run their show. If they're doing something I disagree with, it's because I think it will come back at them and fail, and they will not be able to complete their overall mission and agenda items. And that's a concern for me. I don't have near as much confidence in the GOP in terms of Capitol Hill as I do in this president. That confidence is waning based on items from this week alone. And that's a problem. That's a problem for people like me, because I don't waver one way or the other. If it comes out, if we get it ultimately under this president, the regime is gone, and we get all of the uranium, then I will say, well done, Mr. President. And that will be it. He's a public servant. I'm not going to just hire him and let him run. I hired him to do a job. I expect that to be done.
1: Well, no, we are letting him, because this is the last part, and this is where, in my opinion, Lattimore goes to the emotional part of it.
2: Mm-hmm.
1: On the last note, you voted for the man to govern. For gosh sakes, let him govern. He will either succeed or fail. We will go from there. You and I aren't stopping him from governing.
2: Yeah, no, there's nothing that we say can stop him from governing.
1: Right. We're responding to him governing.
2: Right.
1: And so I just...
2: And he responded to the criticism. The president responded to the criticism clearly.
1: Right. And
2: at G7.
1: That's the way that it works. But there was no top secret in here, so that blows the first part of the argument.
2: Right.
1: There was nothing top secret in here at all.
2: Yeah, because after this was written by Lattimore, they put everything out there and...
1: And all the sore stories that we brought to you on the air, on our podcast and on our radio show, all of it turned out to be true.
2: Yes.
1: All of it.
2: Sometimes it doesn't work that way, but in this case it did.
1: Right. When he said one last note, you voted for the man to govern. For gosh sakes, let him govern. He will succeed or fail, and we will go from there. First point, as we said, we're not stopping him from governing.
2: Mm-hmm.
1: We're commenting on, his governing and what they have said. In fact, we have been much more critical, as we will be in a couple of minutes, about the things that they said, which we believe are straw man arguments. J.D. Vance made another one yesterday. Complete straw man argument. It doesn't exist out there.
2: On the 100,000 troop thing?
1: Right. When they're not being credible, when you can blow a hole through their argument, then you have a right to speculate, what are they doing?
2: Right.
1: Let me just finish this.
2: Sure.
1: And with the thing here, you voted for the man to govern. For gosh sakes, let him govern. He will succeed. Do you know what our job is?
2: This is what we do for a living.
1: That's what we do.
2: This is what we do for a living. Right. And it's not, and you're right, Gary, it's not that we're stopping him from governing, but we will, because it implies, let him govern without criticism.
1: Right.
2: That's what you're saying.
1: Yeah. And
2: but that's not what this country was founded on. And I don't care if it's somebody on our side or not. Keep in mind, if you've been paying attention, and maybe I'm not sure how long Lattimore's been listening, and we hope it's for a long time. It's all we require. Listen all of your life, every night. But if you're a new listener, and you didn't listen along the way, President Trump gets high marks where other GOP presidents didn't get. Maybe with the exception of Reagan in modern years, President Trump has accomplished a lot. This is why, by the way, this entire thing to us is disappointing. I won't say shocking, but it's because it's not over yet. And I'm putting that asterisk there.
1: Well, no, we again.
2: So along the way, the messaging has to be very clear, or you don't have to necessarily put all these things out every day, because tossing these things out every day, I saw someone say yesterday, well, he's just trying to keep the enemy confused. You're keeping your constituents confused. And keeping the enemy confused is one thing.
1: What is the purpose of keeping the enemy confused?
2: Right, exactly. If they don't see you acting, there's no confusion. They understand you're not going to act.
1: Right.
2: They believe... Iran believes he's not going to act before November 3rd.
1: Right.
2: And they're being proven right.
1: And for example, let's play this particular audio from J.D. Vance when he was on the Megyn Kelly show, where this absolutely was using, this complete straw man argument. Here we go.
3: And importantly, we have a constituency right now that is saying that we're going to send boots on the ground. They want Donald Trump to send hundreds of thousands of ground troops into Iran. The best thing.
4: Those are Republicans.
3: We need people.
1: Who?
2: Yeah, who?
1: There's Megyn Kelly saying who? I don't know of one.
2: Yeah, I don't know of one.
1: A talk of having boots on the ground.
2: Someone may
1: to get the uranium, but that would be boots on the ground. After you had wiped out the government and
2: yes.
1: of the government and the agreement was there and the proper security would be there to get the, and we didn't propose that. Trump did.
2: Well, no,
1: Trump's the one that said we're going to get it.
2: Well, and he said this is what it would take.
1: Right.
2: And we've known that. And I don't know where the 100,000 number, if someone commented, in terms of hyperbole, you know, you're going to send in 100,000 troops. That's hyperbole,
1: or if they
2: not
1: said,
2: to be taken seriously.
1: Or if there was a Republican out there that said, look, in order to win a war the way Trump is stating we're going to win the war.
2: Yeah.
1: You know, we're going to need hundreds of thousands of ground troops, and that's not going to happen.
2: Right.
1: You know, I could see that might have been said somewhere, but Trump in selling it was, we fight wars in a different way. And that is, as we know, Soleimani and other terrorist leaders that we've taken out. And that is, it was clear we can win this by killing the leadership level, then the next leadership level, then the next leadership level, then the next leadership level, then the next leadership level.
2: Right.
1: We keep them underground, and then we put the, you know, we put the, you know, the blockade on. But no one, there is no one talking about hundreds of thousands. I don't know anyone talking about it unless it was used in the fact of criticizing Trump's strategy to begin with, that you can't win a war on this. And we said, well, it'd be unique because we've never, I don't know, a war where we have targeted the leadership like we have in Iran. And we said, we hope it works, and it might, but you've got to be consistent. And that means every single level of man of leadership in that country that's related to the Iranian Revolutionary Guard, you take out. Mm-hmm. And that was the plan. And the plan was when we do that and when we finish the job, as he said, that's almost a quote, finish the job, then the Iranian people, you can take over. And we know that was the case because the president talked about the Kurds stealing our weapons, which still that scandal has to. What do you mean they stole our weapons? How did this, you know, how did this happen?
2: Right.
1: You know, these are all totally legitimate questions that are out there. But that's a strongman argument. There was no ground. There was no groundswell for ground troops at all. No one. And that's where J.D. Vance, you know, you look at that and then you look at when he talked about we're not going to the $300 billion isn't U.S. taxpayer money. Nobody was making
2: that argument.
1: And when you're making a straw man argument, it means you don't believe that you can convince your constituents that what you're actually doing is right. Otherwise, you tell the truth.
2: Because the $300 billion mark wasn't about, again, never was about taxpayer money. It was about the fact that you would be enriching Iran to fund their proxies all over again.
1: Right.
2: And this is not what we want. This seems like President Trump, you know, from where he began, you know, unconditional surrender. Those words were important. And now we're shaking hands with the IRGC and signing a deal.
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0: We are Red Eye Radio. He's our crony, and I'm Gary McNamara. Welcome and good morning. I'm going to play this a quick audio cut. This is the president yesterday, okay? Here we go.
1: All right.
0: Talking about the Iran deal.
1: Yeah.
2: It's in the low 70s now.
3: That's right.
2: That's amazing. So that's what speaks. That speaks louder than words. The alternative would be a worldwide depression. You know, the stupid people want to have a worldwide depression. And the stupid people. So you can only go so far. You drive somebody into the ground and a lot of bad things happen. Number one, the strait would never open because they don't like floating billion-dollar ships up and down a strait when there are rockets flying over them and mines all over the place. So the strait would never be open. It wouldn't be open for a long time. So we have a very hot stock market, and we have starting to be a very low oil price. And
0: wow. Just wow. Wow. Wow.
1: Yeah.
0: And most of the response was, well, I wonder who caused the closing of the Strait of Hormuz. How did this all happen?
1: Yeah. Yeah.
0: It's like, and then again, that the people like us that backed him on it and backed him on what he wanted to do that now he has reversed are now the stupid people who want a global recession.
1: Yeah, I feel like that cut that we played from Senator Kennedy yesterday,
0: yes.
1: Where you just start going, what? You know, brevity is not his strong point. So we'll get into that a little bit more coming up.
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5: Multiple sclerosis is trying to shut people down. 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And if everyone touched by this disease, every person with MS, every family affected by it, every doctor treating it, and every individual who hears what this disease does, combine their efforts and knowledge and hope, then maybe the connections we make can become more powerful than the connections MS destroys. MS kills connection. Connection kills MS. 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
11: 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Gary McNamara and Eric Harley talk about everything from politics to social issues and news of the day. 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
12: All across America, we are Red Eye Radio. He is Eric Harley and I'm Gary McNamara. Welcome and good morning. Thanks so much for being here. You know, we had mentioned in a previous hour about the whole Nate Bargatze thing about he's getting severely criticized for going to the UFC or UFC 250 last weekend, and it was funny because I saw posts from Democrats saying, "I hate Trump," You know, I hate Trump. I hate everything about him. But Nate Bargatze, really?
13: Yeah.
12: You're going after him?
13: Seriously.
12: It was pretty funny. It was just like, well, you're talking Nate Bargatze. And it's like, and then Nate said, I'm not political. And it's like, well, you sort of have to understand what's going on in the world, Nate.
13: Yeah. Well, you know, I mean, it's, but you know what? If it's a historic event, Nate is friends with Joe Rogan. Mm-hmm. They've known each other for years. He's been on Joe's show several times. You know, he's a comedian, and if you get access to something like that, and you're non-political, you'd want to look at it and go, yeah, I want to see what this is all about. You know, I mean, there's nothing wrong with that. But, of course, with the left, you can't do anything. You're practically MAGA if you do anything. The Knicks are going to the White House. The owner of the Knicks
12: said,
13: yeah, Donald Trump and I have been friends for years. And we're going to the White House.
12: Did you see the one player of the, I can't think of the player's name on the Knicks.
13: Yeah.
12: But apparently he played in Texas. He played probably for San Antonio or whatever.
13: Mm, yeah.
12: I don't know if he played for San Antonio or who he played for, but yeah. They said, what do you think about Texas? He goes, I miss Texas.
13: Yeah.
12: I miss the taxes.
13: I bet he does. Yeah. Yeah.
12: Cause you're, you know, we had talked about it with the whole, you know, this goes back 15 years ago, was it? Maybe 10, 12 years ago?
13: Mm.
12: With the whole Phil Mickelson
13: thing. Oh, yeah.
12: Where Phil Mickelson complained. Remember how he was attacked? You know, yeah. The left went bonkers at him when he said, what are you talking about? And we figured it out. We actually did the figuring. And we said, okay, he'd be paying, was it 13% tax?
13: Yeah.
12: In right. 13% tax there and zero in Florida.
13: Right.
12: For income tax.
13: Right.
12: And then we figured it out based on what his earnings were and what his earnings looked like they were going to be over the next 10 years, which if he hadn't destroyed his career.
13: Yeah.
12: You know, he might, because I still think going to live was the wrong thing for him because he didn't need the golf money.
13: Right. Right.
12: You know, if you're talking about long term, he was viable. He could have become another Arnold Palmer in being a spokesperson for the rest of his life and making mega dollars on it. He had that image.
13: Right.
12: Going to live killed that. Now he got the money up front. Why he did it, you know, it's his choice. But when you look at going back to the original thought, we figured out that it could cost him over a period of 10 years, $80 to $100 million.
13: Yeah.
12: And we went, I don't care how much money you make, who in their right mind is going to give up $80 to $100 million
13: right.
12: when you actually put it that way? So when I saw the guy from the Knicks say that, I miss Texas a lot. I miss the taxes or the lack of taxes it should have been, but I understood what he meant.
13: Yeah.
12: But the Nate Bargatze thing, because when I see him, you know, the funny thing is I don't look at him like any other comedian. I look at him as being this very gentle guy who's just sort of going through life with observations, not the same as Seinfeld,
13: right?
12: But a much more calmer thing, like sort of this, sort of a less sarcastic Norm MacDonald.
13: Yeah. Well, it was. Go ahead.
12: More like inquisitive.
13: Yeah. Well, and it's a lot. It's often self. Deprecating humor.
12: Exactly.
13: He talked about in The Tennessee Kid, which was, I think, his first Netflix special several years ago. He talks about, you know, I played golf one day and then I had to drive after that, you know, to drive home or to his next destination. I forget which, but I was, you know, going to just change my shirt. You know, my shirt was sweaty and I'm going to change my shirt. So I opened up, you know, the back of my car. I was changing my shirt, had my shirt off. He goes, and an older guy walks to me and goes, Olivia? He goes, I don't know what's worse is that the guy didn't recognize, you know, that I wasn't his wife or the fact that he thought maybe I looked like his wife. You know, I'm paraphrasing the joke, but I mean, he's got so many great, so much great material over the years. Number one touring comedian, I believe 2 years in a row. Nashville-based. He, I think, and Dusty Slay have done such a great job, I think, for comedy and clean comedy. Dusty Slay is just hilarious. He's the real deal. And the same with Nate Bargatze. Nate's dad opens for him. He's a former magician, former clown. He's actually, Nate's, I think, first album was called Yelled At by a Clown. it's great material, but, you know he's a nice guy.
12: Speaking of celebrities and sports and everything. Oh, by the way, I did see that, what's his name? Dana White, that's his name?
13: Yeah.
12: He said he'd never do this again. Apparently, he lost a ton of money.
13: Yeah. Well, yeah.
12: Doing this, so... He said, "No, not doing it again." So we're glad we did it, but it's a one-time thing. But when you look at sports in general, I just want to mention it, the whole Pride Day thing with the San Francisco Giants. You saw about that, right? Where the San Francisco Giants,
13: right.
12: They had Pride Night, and you had to wear, I think it was a hat or whatever, Pride hat. Everybody, you must wear it. You have no choice.
13: Mm.
12: And so you had some of the players put Bible verses on it who were Christian.
13: Mm-hmm.
12: And the Major League Baseball has threatened them. Interesting article. It says the culture wars in pro sports go on for now. Talking about how the culture wars are working in reverse. I said this a few years back. Part of the problem, before we even get to the Pride thing, because I've been saying this for the longest time. Gay pride, white pride, black pride, all ridiculous. It's stupid. And I've been saying that since I've been a talk show host. It's stupid. I don't have anything against any of those people.
13: Right.
12: Pride is not based on what you are. It's what you accomplish.
13: Yeah, it's who you are. Yeah. What you do as a person.
12: What you do character. As a person. Right. It's a stupid, stupid, stupid thing to be talking about.
13: Right.
12: I won't go into it, but, Norm MacDonald did the same thing, but in a much more cruder way.
13: And I'm glad you won't go into it.
12: Yes, exactly. Right.
13: Almost zero of that material can be aired.
12: Yes. But the point was you haven't accomplished anything.
13: Right.
12: And that's how people generally view pride. But the other thing is the big thing that the LGBTQ did was add the T. Because now pride represents the mutilization of children.
13: Yeah.
12: Now gay pride represents men, the misogyny and sexism of the radical transgender movement.
13: Mm-hmm. Mm-hmm.
12: Now it endorses, and I don't know if major league owners have even thought about it. Now it endorses naked men in girls' bathrooms.
13: Yeah.
12: It endorses the misogyny and sexism that we saw and the threats against women in college sports and women who say, no, we ought to be able to have our own sports.
13: Yeah.
12: And that's one of the reasons that it's getting so much pushback now and is going to continue to do it because you took it to a level. I mean, the whole pride thing to begin with is stupid. It's just stupid. It doesn't make any sense. Pride's what you accomplish, not what you are.
13: Right. Right.
12: But that's one, but that's long gone. People have already accepted. But I'm just going to say pride is what you are because you should be proud about what you are. Shut up.
13: It is your character.
12: It's your character.
13: My oldest granddaughter turns 21 today. 21. Wow. And I think to myself, my wife and I were having this discussion that our children and our grandchildren, the people that they are, how they conduct themselves. They're not perfect, but we're proud of the way they conduct themselves. They're good people. They're not as good as their grandparents, but that's, they'll get there with time.
12: Does she have age pride? Is there 21 pride?
13: Right.
12: I can drink.
13: Well,
12: meh.
13: Apparently she's going out with friends tonight and I have been told they're going to Uber and that's a good thing. But it's not really about that. In fact, I think for her health, it's not something that appeals to her, but yeah, no, she's always been about helping others. She's extremely strong, positive. And like all people, she's had her ups and downs in life, where moments where, she was sad, or maybe thinks that she didn't do a good job at this. Usually it's school related. She's in college now. And then she goes back and tries again and accomplishes everything that she wants to. And she will do that in life. She's, you know, we look at our kids and grandkids with such great pride based on how they conduct themselves as people, exactly. The things, their behavior, right. And then their accomplishments. But it doesn't mean, well, you know, they have to be a neurosurgeon. I mean, that's great too. If your child is a neurosurgeon, that's awesome. But picking a road and saying, this is what I'm going to do for this reason. And, you know, it's seeing that gives me great pride because I think to myself, you know, I don't feel like that comes from me. Maybe I set some examples along the way, but it just seems that these are just good people.
12: No, I disagree. I think they looked at your life and said, we don't want to be like grandpa.
13: No, I think they,
12: and I think that's, I think, what motivated
13: that's,
12: them.
13: I think that's a big part of it,
12: yeah.
13: Too. I wasn't going to say that on the air. And, you know, I mean, the grandmother has her faults.
12: But when you look at, you know, the you're in trouble for that.
13: She listens to Nora.
12: But I do think that Society probably would have been more acceptance of the whole gay pride thing if it was just gay. Adding transgender in there opened up a whole nother door to the culture of misogyny, sexism, the threatening of female athletes, not being able to identify what a woman is. Trying to erase women is what the radical transgender movement did, which is, if you look at the people that promote Pride Day, they're all the liberals that promote the radical transgender movement.
13: Well,
12: and
13: know,
12: I think that was the step too far that they will lose on it. Again, I mentioned the whole thing about pride to begin with. It's about what you accomplish. It's about your behavior. It's about having great character traits. And through having great character traits, you accomplish great things. And that's universal for everybody. But when you go down the path of, you know, whether it was white pride, black pride, mm-hmm. gay pride, whatever thing you want to throw out there, all of that's just, it's just stupid. It's just stupid. Well, it doesn't accomplish anything. What you're saying is, their argument is, I'm proud of what I naturally am. Well, that's a ridiculous opinion to hold.
13: Well, because, you know, again, it comes down to, we always look at the character of a person, their behavior. And, you know, I don't think anybody should have to live their life in secret and be ashamed of their life as long as they're not hurting other people and everything in their life is consensual and above board. But pride is misapplied here.
12: Yeah, absolutely. So when I saw the thing reading one article saying the culture wars and pro sports go on for now, saying how, you know, the culture wars are moving, you know, obviously to the right. The intimidation tactics aren't working anymore. And again, I think that one of the major reasons, I think the major reason, is the radical transgender movement that's so obviously misogynist and sexist, and the threats that were thrown at women out there. And still, you know, we made a joke the other day about the whole thing about, you know, at the UFC fight, the one fighter saying, Michelle Obama is a man.
13: Yeah.
12: And the outrage from the left, we go, why are you outraged? Well, right. Because they called her a man. Well, what is a man?
13: Right. A man.
12: Define a woman, define a man.
13: Right.
12: Well, we can't do that. Well, then why are you angry?
13: Yeah. Right.
12: You know, that's the kind of, you know, stupidity. And then we got, by the way, thank you so much for the number of people that responded that when I was an 8-year-old my brother and my neighbor were harassing me because of the cute little dimples and the curly Q in his hair. And then I brought up, and then I had other people call me a femme. And a lot of people went, wow, I haven't heard that one in 50 years. And then a ton of people go, nah, it was sissy, not femme. I go, nah, I was a femme.
13: Were you a violent femme?
12: No, I was not a violent femme. Well, no. I mean, the violent femmes were caused because of the discrimination against femmes.
13: Yeah, they got violent. Hey, we didn't choose the name. That was their choice.
12: People going, oh my gosh, that was so funny. We were saying, yeah, that's, some of these neighborhood kids are calling me a femme.
13: Yeah.
14: You know, because of my cute little dimples and the curly Q in my hair at 8 years old. By the way, there's still a tiny part of me when I hear that goes, it's like it's yeah. stayed with me for 62 years.
13: Yeah. I know.
14: But I've.
13: You should hear what our boss says about you.
14: Well, the thing is, it doesn't matter anymore. I mean, as we've always said, because who brought it up a couple months ago again? Mm-hmm. We need to have mandatory military service. And we went, no, everybody needs to be a talk show host for a year.
13: Yeah, yeah.
14: And
13: I'd say 4 years.
14: 4 years and take all the criticism and all the hate and everything else. And then you yeah. go, I don't care.
13: Yeah.
14: You don't care what other people think anymore. You just don't.
13: Right.
14: Yeah. You just, you know, if it, yeah. and you can tell. If somebody actually wants to have an honest debate or doesn't.
13: Right.
14: And, you know, if you want to see where the honest debates are not, that would be social media.
13: Yeah. Exactly. Exactly.
14: that evolve into insanity very quickly and name calling and everything else. And it's yeah. just like, well, you know, it's, but yeah, people need to have thicker skins and doing this business really helps. I'm so glad. I mean, sometimes it could be tough getting to this point. But I'm so glad I got to the point where you're like, I don't care. You're an idiot.
13: Yeah, whatever. Okay. You know what? Sometimes I am.
14: You're an idiot.
13: I'm fine with that.
14: You're a jerk. I don't care.
13: I accept that.
14: Whatever. You're a femme. What?
13: Yeah. You do own a cat and drink wine. That's all I'm saying.
14: Not a lot of wine. I can't handle it anymore. we are Red Eye Radio.
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16: Continued southern rains this week. And according to USDA meteorologist Brad Rippey,
17: we are seeing a quasi-tropical system currently inland over deep south Texas. And that is helping to focus some of the heaviest rainfall along the Texas coast early this week.
16: A location that currently prevents it from tropical storm development.

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0: on my case saying she knew I was secretly gay because I have such a great relationship with my father. 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
1: Right.
0: And it's like,
1: I don't even know the correlation.
0: But I think she thought she was actually going to get to me. But yeah. I am a heterosexual. 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
1: And I'm Gary McNamara along with Eric Harley. Coming up in just a minute, more on, quote, the deal, end of quote.
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1: You know, when we talked about the deal, we talked about that really the only defense that you heard from the surrogates of President Trump outside of the professional ones were the fact that we don't know everything. And one of the reasons that they were saying that, or you can't trust what the media was reporting when it came to what was in the deal, you can't trust them, let's wait till we hear everything. They weren't defending the things that were being said. They were just saying, we don't know whether they're true. Right. Now we know that everything that we brought up, that the source story said, ended up being true, all of it. And the things being said by the president and J.D. Vance are crazy.
3: Yeah.
1: Listen to this from the president. All right. This is the president talking yesterday about the Strait of Hormuz and admitting we can't beat Iran. That's what he's saying.
2: Yeah.
1: We can't, as after he's talked about, we've decimated everything there. There's nothing left. Now he's saying there's no hope that the United States could ever beat them.
2: Right.
1: By what he said right here. Here we go.
4: It's in the low 70s now, right?
5: That's right.
4: That's amazing. So that's what speaks. That speaks louder than words. The alternative would be a worldwide depression. You know, the stupid people want to have a worldwide depression, and they're stupid people. So you can only go so far. You drive somebody into the ground, and a lot of bad things happen. Number one, the strait would never open because they don't like floating billion-dollar ships up and down a strait when there are rockets flying over them and mines all over the place. So the strait would never be open. It wouldn't be open for a long time. So we have a very hot stock market, and we have starting to be a very low oil price.
1: You know, and that's one of the things, and this has been discussed many times before. Trump thinks that everything is an economic transaction with somebody.
2: Right.
1: That yeah. They think the same way that we do.
2: Right.
1: That
2: right.
1: Everybody talks, you know, that's why they talk about the $300 billion that, you know, we're going to, you know, the goal is to normalize Iran. And, you know, this is a thing that commercial profit can defeat the Sharia government that exists
2: right.
1: there.
2: Yeah.
1: And it's just bizarre because so much of what him and Vance are saying is what Obama said. Mm-hmm. And you shake your head going, this is just nuts. Let's go further to this. This is on Trump on a ballistic missile program. Here we go.
4: So we'll be working on a parallel effort with the Gulf nations to address non-nuclear issues such as the conventional ballistic missiles, which we'll be talking about, and support. I mean, they have to have some because other people have some. You got to have some. Somebody said, you shouldn't give them one. And I have guys, I like some of these guys. But I don't think they're smart.
1: This is the guy, again, you notice what he's doing. Everybody's not smart. Everybody's not stupid. Here is Trump. All right. I'm going to read the quote from Trump. All right. First off, it's in reality, this is from National Review, in reality, Iranian missiles are a huge problem. Because he said, let me just see, maybe he says here, let me finish the quote here. Here we go. All right, here we go.
2: Okay.
3: Sir, you shouldn't let them have any missile. I said, well, what am I going to do? Am I going to let Saudi Arabia have missiles, but they can't have them? Yes, sir. It doesn't work that way, you know. It doesn't work that way. And missiles aren't the problem. Missiles are, they hurt a little location, but they don't blow up the planet.
1: Wow. In reality, Iranian missiles are a huge problem. And you don't have to take it from me. You can take it from Donald Trump. In October of 2017, in announcing his declining to certify Obama's Iran nuclear deal, Trump said, Iran develops, deploys, and proliferates missiles that threaten American troops and our allies. Trump said that under the Obama deal, Iran has received massive sanctions relief while continuing to develop its missiles program. In the same speech, he said that under his strategy, we will address the regime's proliferation of missiles and weapons that threaten its neighbors, global trade, and freedom of navigation. Informally pulling out of Obama's deal in 2018, Trump criticized Iran for exporting dangerous missiles. In May of 2018, when he formally pulled out of the Obama deal, he once again said that Iran exports dangerous missiles and that not only does the deal fail to halt Iran's nuclear ambitions, but it fails to address the regime's development of ballistic missiles that could deliver nuclear warheads. In launching the war in February, Trump told the American people they've rejected every opportunity to renounce their nuclear ambitions and we can't take it anymore. Instead, they attempted to rebuild their nuclear program and continue developing the long-range missiles that can now threaten our very good friends and allies in Europe, our troops overseas, and could soon reach the American homeland. In making the case during his April primetime speech on the war, he explained that one of the primary rationales for launching it was that Iran's strategy was so obvious. They want to produce as many missiles as possible, and they did with long range possible, and would soon have had missiles that could reach the American homeland, Europe, and virtually any other planet on Earth. One of the reasons that Trump claimed that the war was such a success was precisely was that the U.S. was pounding its missile programs. Now suddenly it doesn't matter. And if you don't change with him, you're stupid. For God's sakes, we all know it. We went in because of the nuclear weapons and the ballistic missiles. That's why we went in.
2: It's as if he's talking about a totally different enemy.
1: I know. It's apps. And then basically saying, you know, we can't stop Iran. You know, and then anybody right. who doesn't agree with it, you're a stupid person if you don't agree with him. He's the one that started the war.
2: Yeah.
1: Started this action. He's the one that said it would be. He said the only. He said it. We didn't say it. He said unconditional surrender was the goal. And now he's reversing everything that he said previously and trying to make it sound like anybody who doesn't agree with him now is stupid. Wow.
2: Yeah.
1: Absolutely just. Yesterday was his worst day, by the way.
2: Yeah, it was all over the place within minutes. I mean, it was just everywhere. He was just scattered.
1: And even, like I said, you know, here's Fox News here. I saw criticism of Fox News. Oh, they're just going along with everything, which isn't true. But this was Guy Benson on Brett Baer's show. Can't think of the name of it at the moment, but here it is.
5: Well, Brett, I think looking at this holistically, there are three big issues that would need to be resolved. That's what we've been told, at least, vis-a-vis the Iranian regime, potentially in a deal like this. One is the nuclear program, of course. Another is the missile program. And a third is support for the terrorism proxies. And based on what we're seeing, two of those three, the latter two, are off the table, it seems, completely, not even part of the conversation toward an eventual agreement. For a lot of people, that's unacceptable, a deal breaker. I happen to think if you can focus on the very top item there and permanently, verifiably, through coercion, eliminate Iran's entire nuclear program, dismantle it completely, that would be a win. That could be a good deal. But to see President Trump today seeming to equivocate a little bit on maybe civilian purpose nuclear program staying in the offing or low-level enrichment, that could cross a line, I think, into bad deal territory. And it's not helpful, in my view, to see the vice president out there publicly saying those people pointing out these concerns and raising these questions are warmongers, or they want hundreds of thousands of troops on the ground, or, you know, they want all the Iranian people dead. He said these things. I don't think that's fair or accurate, and it reminds me of the Obama team and their strawmanning and demagoguery during the JCPOA debate. So a lot of reasonable questions being asked right now.
1: I just wonder what it's like when they all meet. You know, see the response about Rubio's expression standing there today.
2: Yeah, it was it did not look good at all.
1: And I know, as you said, we've seen the defense, because we've seen people that have disagreed with us, and the only defense was that everybody was speculating. You know, instead of, you know, finding out what was actually in it, now we know what's in it, and all the speculation was right.
2: Right.
1: I didn't find anybody that agreed. You know, that said, well, if that speculation is true, I still agree with it. You really are getting any defense of the president coming from Republicans is milquetoast at best. Like, well, we're hoping for the best and trust the president. How can you trust the president when he talks completely 180 degrees?
2: Which president or which one? Which version are you trusting? Yeah.
1: The February one, the April one, or the one now?
2: Right.
1: That has a completely different opinion than what he held just a few months ago.
2: Right. Tell me which one you're trusting.
1: And then when you gaslight, when you say things, when you're calling people stupid for going along with the narrative that they believed in you, how they believed you were doing the right thing with Iran, and now calling them stupid because they won't change on a dime and agree with you now.
2: Yeah.
1: You know your argument is weak.
2: Yeah. Yeah.
1: And J.D. Vance's, again, strawmanning is just unbelievable. Mm-hmm. It's like nobody's saying these things. Nobody's saying these things.
2: Right.
1: And the other thing is that's really weak is when they keep, and J.D. Vance has been all over the place talking about, well, that's the propaganda coming from them. That's the propaganda. But we believe this portion, that they really do want to get rid, and they believe they've gone the wrong direction for the last 47 years. Stop it! Stop trying to sell me something that Karine Jean-Pierre would!
2: Right.
1: And I agree with Andrew McCarthy. Trump and J.D. Vance believe that the people that vote for them are imbeciles, that they're idiots.
2: Or that they'll get in line if they're called names.
1: Right. You'll get in line if you're called names because you don't want to offend them.
2: Right.
1: Sorry, but the Republican Party's a little bit different, and conservatives are a little bit different than the Democrat Party.
2: Yep.
1: Issues actually matter, and credibility actually matters.
2: Yep.
1: And right now, this administration doesn't have any on this issue.
2: Nope.
1: None. We are Red Eye Radio.
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0: We are Red Eye Radio. He's Eric Carley, and I'm Gary McNamara. I want to play this audio from Mark Halperin
1: right.
0: from his podcast.
1: Yeah, okay.
0: Here we go. All right.
2: Yes. You got to assume several things. You got to assume that these Iranian leaders are different than the past leaders. Eric Erickson, my friend, conservative commentator, says these are the same people. These are religious zealots whose religion demands that they build a nuclear weapon and destroy Israel. Are these really different people? And one of the striking things that's occurred since the deal was signed, signed and announced and then signed, is the president and the vice president are openly saying this group of Iranian leaders, they're different. Now, the president said that for a while, but they're saying it now emphatically. They're saying this is a good deal. You'll see when you see it. But what makes it a good deal is not necessarily only what's in it. It's that we're dealing with a different kind of Iranian leader. Here's the president.
0: But there you go.
1: Yeah.
0: The president's right. Assuming, as we have said, that people think like him.
1: Right. Right.
0: They're concerned about economics, whether or not they don't think like us.
1: Right. They don't.
0: No.

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17: 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Gary McNamara and Eric Harley talk about everything from politics to social issues and news of the day. Whether you're up late or you're just starting your day, welcome to the show from the Relief Factor Studios. This is Red Eye Radio.
15: all across America. We are Red Eye Radio. He's Eric Carley, and I'm Gary McNamara. Welcome and good morning. All right, so Kevin Warsh and the Fed decided to maintain the fund rate as it is.
18: All right.
15: Won't increase interest rate or the interest rate or lower it.
18: Okay.
15: It was a 12-0 vote.
18: Okay.
15: Despite a previous public view of some of the governors that a rate increase was called for.
18: Right.
15: It was 12-0, though.
18: Yeah. Yeah, they apparently worked it out, I guess. I don't know if Kevin Warsh got in there. I don't know if it's like the, on Capitol Hill when they go through their minutes and then, you know, you get somebody to wrangle the votes or whatever, but ultimately, no move. And I suspect we're not going to see one this year. I don't think we're going to see one. I don't think we'll see a decrease. If everything remains as is with Iran on the domestic markets front, then I still think they're probably going to hold steady. We'll see about next year. We'll see where it goes from there. But after the election, you know, things change politically for the president, and that's the one asterisk in the Iran deal is, okay, Iran violated the agreement. You know, again, at this point, I don't believe this is going to happen. But I leave the asterisk there as a possibility long term that, you know, he gets into November or December and they're not doing what they said they were going to do. Imagine that. Iran signing something and then not living up to that agreement. I mean, I know that sounds crazy.
15: Well,
18: so we'll see.
15: You know, I was thinking of the whole overview of this, and it comes down to this. You know, when the president decided to do this, even though we believe that the effort to destroy their ability to produce nuclear weapons, to use ballistic missiles, and not fund their proxies, which are the three reasons the president went in,
18: yeah,
15: were absolutely the right thing to do. We said the problem and the challenges he faced in February are a few. One, the belief that if you don't put boots on the ground or limited boots on the ground, that you can win this. His argument was, if we keep taking out levels of government, they will eventually get the message and the people will revolt.
18: Yeah.
15: Regime change is what he promoted, even though they said, we're not doing regime change. And he said just this week, oh, we never wanted to do regime change. Stop it. Yeah. Yes, you did.
18: Yeah.
15: You know, you can't say, we didn't want regime change. Doggone it. The Kurds stole all the weapons we were trying to get to the citizens. Well, stop it.
18: Yeah.
15: Don't, for God's sakes. You may be, hey, JD, you may be able to get away with that on The View, but they're idiots.
18: Right.
15: You know, but, and so we said, whenever you are depending on something outside of what you control, and if you listen to the show, this is what we said, and that's the people, you know, going through a revolution, because you're taking out levels of government, you're putting something in there that isn't under your control. That's a gamble. And it turned out to be a gamble that didn't work.
18: Right.
15: But we had said, we don't know if you use the military power that you have and your covert people on the ground, we know we can target individuals. That the whole goal then should have become targeting every level of government that took that took charge.
18: Right.
15: Whoever they were, wipe them out. You can't get a deal today. There is an unconditional surrender, as you said was your goal.
18: Yeah.
15: The second thing we said We don't know why he's doing it right now because of inflation. Because it limits the time that you can do it based on the fact that the party that you represent is getting, and your administration is getting absolutely destroyed in every poll, including every Republican poll on the economy that's all based on prices. And if you go in to raise gasoline prices, you can't down the line come out and say, well, we can't finish the war because of gasoline prices. Don't do it now. If you're going to do anything, you take out, you do, you continue what we did last year. Last year when we, when Israel, with the United States help, went in and took out, you know, the nuclear stuff. And then when we went back in again, as we all know, but we did it once last year, they didn't close the Strait of Hormuz.
19: Right.
15: So when you look at it, the two things that were most important that differed from the policy of what you agreed with Israel, which was taking out their ability to produce nuclear weapons, the other two were ballistic missiles and funding the proxies, and you've given up completely on them.
19: Yep.
15: If you would have told us in February that your goal was to go to war with Iran with the conclusion to produce the memorandum of understanding where you admit you cannot control the Strait of Hormuz, and as the spokesperson said yesterday, the strait will be toll free for 60 days and then they can toll it.
18: Yeah, right.
15: Or they can do fees or whatever. If there isn't one Republican that would have agreed to do what you are proposing.
18: Nope. Nope.
15: You were warned by your own advisors. And this goes back to the guy who said, you need to let him govern. You need to let him govern. You need to let him govern. Well, we doesn't matter what we say. They're going to govern however they feel to govern anyway.
18: Yeah.
15: But the fact is, how he governed did not work out.
18: Nope.
15: It didn't get us what he said the goals of the United States were. And if you're going to give up on the ballistic missiles and the funding of the proxies, which attack, you know, and has been responsible for killing American citizens and U.S. soldiers, then why did you do everything else instead of just wipe out the nuclear stuff and do it again? Sorry, you're doing it again. Because they weren't closing the Strait of Hormuz over that.
18: No.
15: And so nothing that they're saying right now makes any sense if you take just 1 minute to do any type of basic critical thinking about what the president said and where it is now. And there isn't one Republican that would have said, all right, let's go to war with Iran so we can get a 14 or whatever it is, 14, 15 point memorandum of understanding where we basically say, we can't defeat Iran, because that's what the president said yesterday. He said, we can't beat Iran.
18: Right.
15: Mind-boggling. Nobody would have, they would have said, no, Mr. President, continue the policy, take, keep the sanctions on, and you keep rebombing whatever nuclear stuff they try to build up again. You bomb that again, you bomb that again, you make sure they don't have the nuclear weapons, you keep the sanctions on, you keep them poor. Nobody, not one Republican, would have backed the president if he would have said, I'm going to war to get a memorandum of understanding, which means that all the gains that when we have the when we sign the memorandum of understanding will be in Iran's favor.
18: It's so confusing after yesterday. I'm starting to think that's the play. Baffle them with BS. And then walk away. You know, because the signature is done. Well, both signatures are done. And in my mind, you shouldn't have to defend the deal you made. Why is it they think they have to? And they're still defending it.
15: Well, and bring up strawmen. That's the thing.
18: They have to make it up as they, you know, the whole with J.D. Vance. 100,000 troops thing. That's a straw man argument. Someone may have thrown that out on social media as hyperbole, but that wasn't there. There wasn't this the collective saying you would need 100,000 troops on the ground. No, you'd need, and they know it. They said it. Troops to get the uranium. We'd have to go in to get that. I can't tell you how many would be needed. But if we're taking out, it's a two-tier mission, in my opinion, to really accomplish and conquer the enemy. Is you're taking out the regime, which after yesterday, they have no desire to do. Regime change was on the table up until yesterday, apparently. Because now they're making it clear. Oh, we like these guys. Hey, yeah. They should have a few missiles. What? They should have some uranium, too.
19: Well, yeah, that's... They got to that point, right.
18: Yeah, let's just... You know, why not?
19: Right, it's just unbelievable.
18: I mean... I'm not certain someone hasn't slipped me some edibles. I can't guarantee you that.
15: Could you share some with me I just, this sobriety is killing me today.
18: I saw where a few states are now doing.
15: What?
18: Swabs, your saliva. They're not doing, no breathalyzer, no. They want to know what drugs completely are in your system. Now, they can't use that for prosecution. They can only use it to further investigate. That officer can further investigate if you've got drugs in your system. Yeah. You know, so it doesn't provide a basis for guilt at that point, only further tests, I guess, roadside tests especially. It's everyday drivers, commercial drivers, truckers and everything else. Only like three states so far have taken it on. They believe it's going to spread like wildfire, though. But somebody should swab me, because I'm not sure that someone hasn't slipped something to me.
15: Somebody slipped you, Mickey?
18: You know, well, I'll tell you. I take, and it's, you know, it's a thing. I do find the sugar-free gummies, but I take, like, my magnesium as a sugar-free gummy. The only one I refuse to take is the advertisement I saw the other day for gummy hydration gummies. And they promoted it as no messing with the mixing and all of that mess. You mean mixing with water, the most important part of hydration? But it feels like I am in some weird movie going down some rabbit hole that never ends. This week has been weird. Plattner who? You know,
15: advice to the Republican Party: don't be involved in an issue that's so controversial to your party that we forget about the Nazi.
18: Right. That is so confusing and convoluted that we look at the Nazi over in Maine and go, "Oh yeah, yeah, yeah, that's yesterday's news." Way to campaign there, GOP.
15: I much more enjoyed the our Nazi discussions over this discussion.
18: Oh my gosh! I pray this ends with a big surprise and a primetime address to the people in the coming months. At some point, by the president, we have conquered the regime. And we have the uranium.
15: Well, you know, the thing is, he admitted that we can't beat Iran yesterday, then he came out and goes, if they don't agree with this deal, if we can't cover it, I'm going to bomb the hell out of them. We don't get it. It doesn't make any sense. If they're great people, why would you bomb the hell out of them? And the other thing is, too, I mean, the whole thing last week when we said, it was after the New York Post said, you know, the president is being played for a sucker. And he came out and said the next day, we're being played for a sucker, which means I'm being played for a sucker. And then the next day he's like, these are great people here and we can really deal with them. It's just like, it's, It's just, you're right. It is like we're on drugs.
18: I feel like somebody has dosed me with something.
15: Jeez. Unbelievable.
18: Yeah.
15: We are Red Eye Radio.
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0: We're on Monday Radio. He's Eric Cronin. I'm Gary McNamara. This is one of the audio cuts of the president that, and video that people saw, which was like, whoa. Mm. And it's the president saying if the Iran deal doesn't work out, he'll blame J.D. Vance. And Howard Lutnick's there laughing up. You've got Marco Rubio there. There isn't a hint of any joy at all. And you know, I've seen him with the president.
1: Yeah.
0: A joke is made.
1: Right.
0: You know, the one, what was the story that was out there that every single person, it was Rubio and it was, oh, I forgot who else it was, Rubio and somebody else. Hegseth, they said, wasn't for it, and Rubio wasn't for it, but it was Rubio and someone else that were vehemently against it. But everybody in that room, they said, was against this deal. Only the president wanted it. But here he is. Here's this audio. Here we go. Let's go.
2: This way, if it works out, I'm going to take the credit. If it doesn't work out, I'm blaming J.D. You better be careful, J.D. He's going to turn his plane around and get the hell out of here. Yeah, I like that idea.
0: And you've got Lutnick laughing like crazy on his one side.
1: Yeah.
0: And Marco Rubio as stone-faced as I've ever seen him.
1: Yeah.
0: But what I thought interesting was even J.D. Vance, according to the one article, and again, they're source stories, whether they're true or not, but the article was making the case that J.D. Vance was actually not for what the president was doing.
1: Right. J.D. Vance and Marco Rubio and Hegseth. You mean early on, J.D. Vance wasn't what didn't want him to go into Iran?
0: No, J.D. Vance didn't want this.
1: The deal.
0: What was told him, there's a lot of, he doesn't, again, he probably wouldn't have done this, but he didn't like the way this deal was being done. And how it would be presented to the American people. No. And you could see the struggle he's had with it because he's had to bring out straw men. He knows he's doing it.
1: Yeah. Yeah.
0: But I
1: don't know anybody out there that's had a consistent message.
0: No.
1: From this administration.
0: Look on Rubio's face.
1: Oh, man.
0: Man, unbelievable.

0: 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For more information and the latest updates on the coronavirus, text the word virus to 60796 any time of day. 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
1: And he is Eric Harley, and I'm Gary McNamara. 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All right, a little bit of soccer-adjacent talk.
2: Soccer-adjacent.
1: Soccer-adjacent.
2: I'm not on board for soccer. You might call me soccer-adjacent.
1: Well, the reason I say it is because I just, the number of articles out there and even, you know, TV stories on the fact that, wow, people are really having a good time in the United States. Europeans are coming in. They're like,
2: they're loving the U.S.
1: The abundance of things and the restaurants and just everything. It's not what we thought it was going to be.
3: Yeah.
1: And that's what happens when you judge the United States by how your own media in Europe covers the United States. And as we've said, there is the inside the beltway, which is all the arguing going on every day, which seems like the United States is at war with each other each and every day. Mm. And there's normal people interacting, doing business, involved in charities and clubs and having fun and, you know, playing sports. One of the things I saw somebody said, my God, you guys have so many huge stadiums. What are they for?
2: High school football.
1: Well, that was all over the country. I mean, but wow, that you could apply that to Texas. That's right.
2: Yeah, right.
1: High school football.
2: What's that big stadium in Arlington? Oh, that's Arlington High School. No, the other one. Oh, yeah, the Cowboys thing. Yeah.
1: Well,
2: the high schools have a dome. Not true, but
1: some of the high school football stadiums. But you know, the thing that caught me is where I golf all the time. I golf at a particular golf club most of the time.
2: Yeah.
1: I haven't golfed much in the last year. I just haven't had time. Since my dad got sick, I just haven't had the time to golf much, and with everything else and traveling. Yeah. And then I had some injuries too, and right now the next goal is October, because the last thing I want to do is golf now. What I realized, when you get a little bit older, you do not like, even though I really like 80 degree temperatures, I don't like golfing when it's 97 to 105. It is no fun.
2: Yeah.
1: And so when I'll start practicing probably in September and play. But I did go to the driving range because I played in a tournament in April. I went like 3-4 times to the driving range at the golf club that I golf at. And it's Mansfield National in Mansfield, Texas. Mm. That's where I golf most of the time.
2: Okay.
1: Right. And I'm with the whole World Cup coming up. They're like, well, they're at this new 7,000 seat stadium in Mansfield, Texas.
2: Yeah.
1: And I look at the map, I'm like, it's right next to the driving range. I just hit balls there a month ago. What are you talking about? There's no stadium there. So I had to go back and I drove over there. Now, they got a bunch of roads closed, but when I got to the right point, I went, oh, right beyond the, oh my, look at that. It's a, you know, it's got roof over the, you know, roof over, it's a totally brand new modern 7,000 seat soccer stadium. I'm like, and I guess that when you live in a place that is expanding as quickly as the Dallas-Fort Worth area is, you just miss these things. I had a buddy of mine in Florida was talking about the fact that he was like, you know, we got a big apartment complex near us, and now traffic's getting worse. And I'm like, oh, man, you've got to come and visit where I am. And you think, because when I was there, he was showing me the apartments.
2: Yeah.
1: I went, that's nothing. We have cities of apartments that are growing up, actually growing. It's almost like they're being planted and they're growing. I mean, it's unbelievable, the construction of apartments within probably a 5-mile radius of where I live. I mean, thousands upon thousands of units.
2: Wow.
1: And so, but I just thought it was really interesting that, you know, that, you saw the one English bar that opened here.
2: Mm-hmm.
1: And they had said that after 5,000 drinks. Now, the ownership said, well, it wasn't 5,000 drinks these people had, but there were so many people partying because England is in town.
2: Right.
1: And it was just, they were just like, it was, and I showed video of it. Fire marshal had to close it down.
2: Too many people, huh?
1: Too many people. Yeah, it was just absolutely.
2: Wow. Yeah. There used to be a British pub not far from my house in the city that's the next one over. I'm not sure if they're still there. But, you know, anytime there was a soccer match on, I heard it was full. So, not sure if it's still there or not. But, yeah, look, welcome to America. Now you know why for the Brits, now you know why we left.
1: Couldn't handle the drunks.
2: Yeah, right. Well, that and, come on, this is so much better. You got it. You got to admit. You got to admit.
1: Did you see the Babylon Bee? Speaking of that,
2: no.
1: Trump does a deal with England. England has the colonies back.
2: Ouch. He concedes the colonies. Oh, sorry, New England. You're now old England again. Oh, well, that's just the way it goes.
1: But I mean, it's like we know it. I mean, it's like the way people actually interact is not the way that the political class interacts.
2: Yeah, of course.
1: And so, you know, people deal with each other every day. I will tell you this story, though. I met a guy. I don't want to give him away because he is in a business, but he's in this business, and he was telling me that he had a complaint from one company, from one of his employees, and they said, we have a video of it. And the video showed this guy, you know, with the person. And he was saying, yes, ma'am. You know, yes, you know, yes, ma'am. And person went crazy. I'm not ma'am. Call me by my name tag. And the name tag said it.
2: Okay. Okay.
1: And he said what they had to go through to finally resolve that was unbelievable. And it was a company that had a big, you know, big contract with another company. And because, and the guy, and yeah, the guy said, I call everybody ma'am or sir. If you'd like to be called that, fine. I'm not going to call anybody it. I feel that's an insult.
2: Right.
1: And it was like the human resources of that place and the man were going crazy. What are you talking about? Do you know how he goes? What are you talking about?
2: Yeah. What's wrong with you?
1: And then he also told me, he also told me he was having Hispanic guy, real great guy. I had to do some business with this person, and I found out I've become the worst of my father. And I say that looking at my father as a teenager that was always embarrassed that he would talk to anybody at any time about anything. And for some reason that irked me as a teenager.
2: Yeah.
1: I've become that person. Not at a party. If I'm at a party and there's a bunch of people I don't know, I'm probably sitting over in the corner.
2: No.
1: But one-on-one, you meet somebody with business. I had some contractors. I'm dealing with contractors now. My house is 20 years old. I got a bunch of stuff being done. Same thing.
2: Yeah. No, I do the same thing.
1: All of a sudden, you're into your personal life and what you're doing and what you think about stuff and where your politics. And it doesn't matter who I deal with, even if they're Democrat. I have great conversations with everyone.
2: Oh, sure. Yeah.
1: But he was telling me that he had a party. And he says, you know, when we have parties, you know, it's fine. Our friends can be friends, you know, can bring friends and whatever. So sometimes you got friends of friends of friends. He said, I had a little Trump thing. Not a big thing. It wasn't like a big Trump poster, just a little Trump thing in the corner. This woman went bonkers at my party because I said to her, wait a minute, it's, you know, you don't even know me. You came with somebody else. This is my house. You respect my house. So, but just a great conversation with him. But people get along. They really do. I mean, people get along. We do business every day. Yeah. People are involved in charities every day.
2: Yeah.
1: You know, they, you know, except in the political arena, I can't remember the last crossword I had with anyone, even when discussing politics, when it's outside the official arena of what we do, the business arena. Like, I don't do it much anymore, but what if I used to do a, you know, college thing or panel discussion or something like that, you may get it then. But I view that as the official capacity that you're in.
2: Right.
1: But anything in my personal life, and Europeans coming over going, what a great country.
2: This I love
1: great.
2: It. I love it.
1: Man, you people are just having a good time. You got so much good here.
2: I had to take an Uber. I had my truck was in the shop. And I took an Uber back, you know, to the dealership to get to pick up my truck. And the Uber driver, I said something to him, and he said, no English. And so I spoke my limited Spanish, you know, to him. And basically we talked about, I told him, that, you know, he's from Cuba. He mentioned he's from Cuba. And I said, you know, here in Texas and in Florida, we have many Cubans. And, you know, so, you know, we just briefly talked. I think I told him something about, I tried to say my truck is in the shop. I think I ended up saying, my kazoo is in the zoo. I got to work on my Spanish, but I tried. But no, he was a great guy. And, you know, and I always do that too when I'm talking to people. Yeah, and probably for too long. They're probably looking at me going, old man, old man. Greg Warren, the stand-up comedian, also great friends with Nate Bargatze. But don't hold that against him. That doesn't mean he's MAGA. Anyway, Greg Warren has that, you know, thing too. And he goes, look, if I'm like, you know, if I go to Walgreens late at night, he goes, because, you know, and somebody, they finally have to call extra help up to the front because there's so many people in line. He goes, let's not start conversations, especially you old guys. I know what you do. Yeah. You start these conversations. It's what we do. We talk to people.
1: It's really amazing how I don't even think about it and how comfortable it is.
2: Yeah.
1: Learning about somebody else on a one to one, on a one to one, you know, basis. It's just one.
2: Yeah. I love it.
1: I had Uber drivers are the best for me this weekend. Like I said, I made this flight last second later on today to go see Dad, and no cars available in Buffalo at all. None. Because the people visiting Niagara Falls, not one. I've gone to 5 different car companies. None. And not one car.
2: Yeah.
1: I may still check during the day because sometimes they pop up.
2: Right.
1: People cancel.
2: Right.
1: But I'm going to be Ubering it everywhere. And I went, oh, wow, I'm going to have some great conversations again. Met a guy when goes back about a month and a half ago taking an Uber. And from Pakistan, turned around and looked at me. We stopped, and he says, you need to know America is the greatest country ever.
2: Mm-hmm. Yeah.
1: He's a citizen now.
2: Yeah. Love it.
1: Greatest country.
2: Yeah, I love it.
1: There he is, you know, working 2-3 jobs at times in his life.
2: Right.
1: Still trying to figure out where he's going, but working.
2: Always working.
1: The opportunity to work.
2: Yeah. Yeah, I love it.
1: Greatest country in the world.
2: I love it.
1: We are Red Eye Radio.
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0: Barrett, I'm ready to. He's Eric Carly, and I'm Gary McNamara. Yeah, so the English had a heck of a time here. I didn't hear a lot of news about the... Oh, no, I did see the story about the Japanese.
1: Yeah.
0: You saw that story, right?
1: Right, yeah.
0: That they, after it was over, excuse me, the match was over.
1: Mm-hmm.
0: Make sure I say match.
1: Match.
0: They were cleaning up and picking up all the litter around them.
1: Right, yeah.
0: In the stands.
1: Yeah.
0: That made national news in here in the state.
1: Yeah.
0: You know, all over the states.
1: Right.
0: And, which was really cool.
1: And
0: then the Dutch, that was great. I mean, they were having a good old party time.
1: Well, and then the Iranian team, it's like, as soon as it's over, you guys need to be on a plane. It was like, you guys, as soon as this is done.
0: Back to Mexico. Now,
1: yeah.
0: now you saw the coach saying, you know, why are we being treated like this? We don't even know who made this call. I don't think they want anybody to defect.
1: I think that was came from their, I first believed and still believe that came from their homeland. That came from.
0: Oh yeah, absolutely.
1: Yeah, we need you out of there.
0: But
1: because the moment, because if they believe, if those players believe, you know, that there are, you know, there's a good chance the regime's going to fall. You know, you take every chance, right? And you stay here if you can.
0: Yeah. Well, I mean, they went back to Mexico. They're coming back.
1: Right. They're coming back, but they basically don't want them hanging out. So, very interesting.
0: It is.
1: Yeah.
0: It is.

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10: 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Gary McNamara and Eric Harley talk about everything from politics to social issues and news of the day. 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
11: All across America, we are Red Eye Radio. He is Eric Harley and I'm Gary McNamara.
12: Welcome and good morning. Thanks so much for being here.
13: Thank you.
11: All right.
13: Thank
11: you. So I'm a little bit behind today.
12: All right,
11: just so everybody knows, Dad's back in the hospital again. Mm. And when you're 100 years old and you're back in the hospital, it's never good.
12: Yeah.
11: So he's still fighting and everything else, but I was just so busy yesterday that, you know, I was trying to catch everything that was going on. In fact, I'm flying in later on today to go see him. And tell you one thing, he is a fighter.
13: Yeah, that's for sure.
11: What I heard today was,
13: No doubt.
11: My sister was telling me they're in the room and the heart monitor's going.
13: Yeah. Yeah.
11: Turn off that damn machine.
13: You know, I said to you during the pre-show meeting, the strong minds are the ones quite often you see as the survivors. They're not often the loudest individuals either, but you know, you'll see the local news story on, you know, a lady turns 110 and her secret to longevity is
11: whiskey.
13: You know, usually it's
11: a shot a day.
13: Shot of whiskey before every meal. And I eat 9 times a day. But no, it's always something, you know, in great wisdom. But you can tell there's a strong mind there. Your father has a very strong mind. I know my father has a strong mind, strong will. And the doctors, his doctors are amazed at his ability to manage everything. My dad reminds me of you managing your type 2 diabetes, because my dad is doing everything to the T of what his doctors are asking him to do to keep his numbers in order. But for my dad, it's about being around to take care of my mom. And I know that's, you know, what his, and if you knew my dad's life starting from his childhood, you would know that he had no choice but to be a fighter. Your father has that strong mind. You know,
11: he does, but it's tough at 100, especially when he's got a massive infection but he's still hanging in. He's hanging in there a lot better than anybody thought from the beginning, day and a half ago when he first went in. So, so that's,
13: well, we're praying for John.
11: That's I was going to say, if you're spiritual or religious or whatever, if you say a prayer for my dad, I would really appreciate it.
13: Yeah.
11: I'm going in to, you know, see him.
13: John is a non-present contributor to this program.
11: Yes.
13: He has made contributions over the years through his son, Gary. You may know him. and those lessons, you know, the Obama lessons of my father. That's a very different book than what Gary would write. mean? Vastly different.
11: Yes, it would be. Be completely different.
13: And but we, you know, it's, we have with great joy and pride shared those lessons from both of our dads over the years with John, you know, the DTJ, or as he says, DTJN, do the job now.
11: Oh, man, that was so funny a couple of months ago when he said that to me. Because he looked at me like, you don't have it. You know, it's like, no. I go, no. He goes, DTJN. DTJN, do the job the way he said it.
13: Yeah.
11: You know, and, you know, he has his coherent moments and he doesn't. Sure. And so for him, I'm like, is this, what moment is this?
13: Right.
11: And he says, no, no, that's not it. It's DTJN. I'm like, oh, man, he's just drifting. He doesn't. Right. He goes, do the job now.
13: Yeah.
11: You know, oh, my God.
13: But that's one of those leadership things. You know, both of our dads have been leaders, you know, in their careers. And that's one of those leadership things, you know, get on it.
11: Oh, that was just, and the only thing that was disappointing is I was in the room alone.
13: Yeah.
11: None of my brothers and sisters, you know, weren't there, or my niece, because they would have, they all know it. Everybody knows.
13: Yeah.
11: In the family, DTJ. I mean, everybody knows it. Yeah. It's like, you know, I gotta do DTJ.
13: Yeah.
11: DTJ. So, and by the way, for people that never heard that before, what that means is stop whining, get the job done.
13: Yeah, do the job.
11: Yeah.
13: You know,
11: because we'd always.
13: I'll tell you, I've applied it, not to, you know, get into details, but I've applied it in very important personal things in my life. That where, you know, I felt like I was getting a message from God, and in part, John McNamara, you know, it was, look, you know, this is the job. This is what you've got to do in this case. It may not be work related, but it's the task that you need to do, the what you need to do in order to make, you know, this work or whatever it is.
11: I know it's personal and I know what you're talking about because you related it to me, and I told it to my dad.
13: Yeah.
11: Just so you know, and he went, oh,
13: it changed was like my
11: it,
13: life.
11: It made him very, very humble.
13: That decision changed the trajectory of my life in a positive way and forever. Yeah. So I'm eternally grateful, and we're praying for him.
11: Yeah. So hopefully he can fight this and win. So we'll keep everybody updated. I really don't have to, you know, it's interesting because I really don't have to say a lot about my dad at one period because I've said it so long over such a long period of time that everybody sort of knows, you know, they just sort of, everybody listens and, you know, even on social media, you know, and, you know, friends, whatever, they all know.
13: Right.
11: They all know my dad. So, but, you know, we'll be flying in later on, today and we'll check out to see how he is. I'll tell you this though, because this was I was going back in 2 weeks. So I actually wasn't going back this weekend.
13: Mm.
11: And so I made the flight and everything at the last moment. I was able to get a hotel. You can't find a rent-a-car in Buffalo.
13: Wow.
11: Can't find one. I mean, because why? Niagara Falls.
13: Wow.
11: Everybody visits you know, after between June.
13: Oh, yeah. Okay.
11: June, so it's Labor Day.
13: It's that season, right?
11: Yep.
13: Okay.
11: Yep.
13: Yeah. And, so here we are. So
11: not sure what's going on next weekend. And it's like the thing is a car rental is the one thing where you get hit.
13: Yeah.
11: You know, but for my hotel, I can cancel one day before. And for plane flights, you can cancel right up to it. And you can't get a, you know, they don't, you'd have to pay a lot. I love it. If you want to get a refund, the ticket price is $300. If you actually wish to get a refund, it will be $4,000.
13: Yeah.
11: And, but there's no expense if you get it, if you get it for the credit.
13: Right.
11: And for me, I fly all the time, so it doesn't matter if I get the credit.
13: Yeah,
11: I'm not looking for, a lot of people don't fly a lot. They want the refund.
13: Yeah.
11: I just, you know, I get the credit. So, but, and for my hotel and for, parking at DFW and the airlines, I, you know, can cancel right up to the end and get it. Cars, you can't. They're going to charge you something. So I was even looking. Yeah. I don't know what the schedule is.
13: Right.
11: You know, like for next weekend, I just don't know, depending on how my father does. And so I'm like, should I make it now? Should I not make it now? You know, it's like, and so I have to look to see what the, you know, what it all is. But it's just interesting how cars will charge. I think it's $50 if you cancel outside of 24 hours. If you don't, you have to pay, I think, $150 or something.
13: Mm.
11: Mm. And then if you don't show up, you know, you owe the entire thing. But
13: yeah,
11: but it's okay. I won't be there. I'm only there for a day and a half, and I'll be Ubering it, you know, everywhere. So and the thing is, this is the savior. Mm. There's a Tim Hortons in the hospital.
13: Oh,
11: that's open 24/7.
13: What a brilliant idea that is.
11: I know
13: that's a great idea.
11: Tim Hortons, we always
13: perfect go to, location. Yeah, I mean, for you know, for families who are visiting, and you know that because that's kind of one of those things that when in the moments where if you're visiting a hospital, it's never for it's. I shouldn't say never. It's quite often not for a good reason, unless it's the birth of a child.
11: Right.
13: You know, but you look at situations like that, and if you're from that region, a Tim Hortons can be that respite for the moment, right?
11: Mm-hmm.
13: Where you go in and, you know, just to
11: yeah.
13: take a break and take your mind off things and grab some coffee or something.
11: Well, that's what I told my sister. I said, look, since the visiting hours start at 7 a.m.,
13: yeah.
11: I said, I'm going to go to sleep at the hotel, wake up, take the Uber. You know, instead of going over to your place, I'll go straight to the hospital, have breakfast at Tim Hortons, and I'll take care of Dad. You know, I'll be there if you guys want a little bit of rest for a little bit.
13: Sure.
11: You know, I'll take care of it at that point. The only thing is, I think about this is that the hospital is, and this goes back maybe. Oh, trying to think. Was I even working here at the point?
13: Mm.
11: It was one time where my mom got real sick.
13: Yeah.
11: And it probably was about 15, 17 years ago.
13: Mm.
11: And I talked to my dad, and they were at that same hospital.
13: Mm.
11: And my dad said, oh, yeah, she's okay. And I could tell in his voice he wasn't. She wasn't. So I flew in, didn't even tell him, and I showed up.
13: Mm.
11: And he goes, why did you come? And I said, I heard it in your voice.
13: Yeah.
11: Heard something in your voice. And he said, yeah, we didn't think she was going to make it last night.
13: Yeah.
11: And so so that always sits me when I go to that hospital. It's like always in the back of my mind.
13: Yeah.
11: But like I said, he's a fighter right now, and he's a fighter. And like he was singing. That was the best part. He was singing
13: McNamara's band.
11: He was singing McNamara's band with my sister yesterday.
13: I love it.
11: It was just like, you know. And then,
13: yeah.
11: Where are you doctors and nurses? You know, it's like. And I will say that part of that is the dementia, because my father is not like that, where he would ever talk loud.
13: Well,
11: except when he was yelling at me.
13: My mother-in-law, who has a beautiful singing voice, quite often will break out in songs. She is, I think they call it stage 3 or level 3, dementia. She's advanced dementia. And she, when we're there, she will often break out in song, and that's the one thing we can connect with her. You and I have talked about that, where the song just comes to their minds. So.
11: It blows my mind, you know, and I wonder, they probably won't allow it in the hospital, but if we bring in this harmonica, he'll start playing it, and you sit there and you're going, that's when you say, how the hell does the brain work?
13: Glenn Campbell, you know, family said, if he picked up a guitar, he didn't lose a thing.
11: I know.
13: You know,
11: and my father would just start playing. And on his 100th birthday 2 months ago, he did, you know, put off the harmonica.
13: Yeah.
11: And he wasn't in the greatest cognitive state. And it was like, well, Dad, you're 100. No, I'm not. We all burst out laughing.
13: Yeah.
11: And then when we gave him the harmonica, so play happy birthday. And then 5 minutes later there, he is singing with us with the birthday cake and everything else. And it was all great. So, like I said, if you're spiritual or religious, say a prayer for my dad.
13: Yeah,
11: I'll be seeing him later on today, and hopefully he pulls through this.
13: Yeah.
11: So, interesting day yesterday.
13: Well,
11: got an interesting post on X that we want to go through,
13: sure.
11: Even though it didn't age well.
13: It didn't age well, and it was, I think it was respectful in regards to the way it was written.
11: I think it was thoughtful
13: in how it was written, and I certainly appreciated that. Quite often it starts with, you guys don't know, and it's when it starts with, you guys, it's like, okay. But
11: you're right, with you guys.
13: Yeah, you guys are like, okay, we get it. And some people do get upset, but we're on, and that's usually when we're on the same side, you know, and even when we're on the same side, and it appears we're on the same side as this listener, but it didn't age well. It was written, you know, very, very early in the morning, and then the day's events kind of you know, change things around. But yeah, going
11: yeah,
13: through
11: it was,
13: that.
11: It was basically the only defense that, you had Republicans making who were saying, we don't know what it is. Everybody is speculating.
13: Yeah.
11: And as we said, we always, if there's something out there, if there's a source story, we said, we always say it could be this or it could be that or
13: sure.
11: it could be that. We've always done that. But everything that we said during the week.
13: Yeah.
11: Everything that we said from the source stories that came out were right about what was in the deal.
13: Right.
11: So that's why we said it didn't age well for him, because he was talking about the fact that there may be top, there was nothing top secret in there. Nothing top secret, nothing. And so we'll
13: right.
11: we'll get to that coming up here, and just so much else to talk about out there. The Fed.
13: Yeah.
11: You know.
13: Well, this is exactly what I said about, you know, the whole thing with Warsh or whoever you were going to replace Jerome Powell with. The nature of the Fed, which should have been the criticism all along. Look, I have a problem with the Federal Reserve, and, you know, if you want to go full Rand Paul, well, we should audit the Federal Reserve or whatever. And those, you know, those concerns, you had some at the Fed, that wanted to raise, that were in favor of raising interest rates. And, but it doesn't look like, I don't think we're going to see a lowering of the interest rates anytime between now and the end of the year. I could be wrong, depending on what happens with the economy based on what happens with the war. But I, even then, I think the market prices that in to get us back to where we were, which means there, it doesn't necessarily constitute lowering those rates. Again, I could be wrong. We'll see what happens. But
11: well, what I thought was interesting is, you know, nothing happened.
13: Right.
11: And,
13: yeah.
11: and,
13: yeah.
11: But the other thing that happened was, as we said, Warsh came in and said, look, we're not going to give our detailed opinion every month anymore. Everybody shut up.
13: Yeah.
11: That's basically what he said.
13: Well, and you know, the markets look at that and because they're trying to figure out where interest rates might go, you know, next time, right? Next meeting.
11: Mm-hmm.
13: And here's what we'll be watching. There's a reason that they did that. And I don't disagree with Warsh's approach here, but there is something to be said about transparency. If we're not going to audit the Fed, then we want to know what you guys are thinking. And because if you make a move and then say, well, we're not going to tell you why we made the move. I mean, we're not going to go into the details of why we made the move.
11: Well,
13: the Fed minutes,
11: well, that
13: I understand, well,
11: that
13: can get very boring.
11: Right. That they're going to do.
13: No, I know
11: they're
13: they will.
11: They're going to explain, but it's like where they do the thing
13: minutes.
11: Where the not even the minutes of it, but every month, basically, we're not going to be giving our opinion of where we think it's going to go, because then by the time we get to doing it, or every week or whatever, the
13: yeah, the predictive territory,
11: right?
13: Thing,
11: the
13: yeah.
11: predictive territory. We're not going to be doing that anymore because right. we sort of box ourselves in by doing it.
13: Well, and again, I don't disagree with him on that. The only
11: Neither
13: thing
11: do
13: I would
11: yeah.
13: encourage would be going forward. Is, you know, in fact, get out of the predictive and just say, if things go this way, then this could happen. If things go this way, this could happen. But I think it's a given. I think the market's already priced those contingencies mm-hmm. in up or down. And so, you know, that may be useless and may be wasting everybody's time. And Warsh may see that as, eh, now you're just blowing, you know, hot air by that point. So we'll see.
11: We are Red Eye Radio.
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0: We are Red Eye Radio. He's Eric Cronin. I'm Gary McNamara.
1: I'm going to show you the situation that we're in.
2: Yeah.
1: You see the Nate Bargatze controversy, that Nate Bargatze went to the UFC 250.
2: This is the thing. Do anything that's associated with Trump, and all of a sudden you're political. Now, there's been this thing with Nate Bargatze, I think, just my observation. He may tell you it's not true. I think all the comedians love him, and they call him the nicest comedian in the world, right? And he's worked with lots of liberal comedians, and he's a clean comedian. He's also a Christian. There are a couple of comedians that I've seen have him on their podcast that you could tell they were kind of going at him a little bit, and maybe it was friendly jabbing or not. Nate never made a big deal out of that. But if you, as a clean comedian who is openly a Christian, go to any event associated with Trump, how dare you? And Nate is great. He's really not political in his comedy at all.

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1: And he is Eric Harley, and I'm Gary McNamara. We are Red Eye Radio. Welcome in. Good morning. Thanks so much for being here.
2: Thank you.
1: All right. Some of the emails that, ex post communications that we've gotten, whatever, from people. This was one of the more interesting yesterday because the ones that agree with us, you know, that gets to be boring. This is Lattimore who sent this to us. And this was yesterday. In times when operational secrecy is essential to national security, the openness of our media and the public discourse presents a distinct challenge. I've long defended free speech and free press as indispensable to the constitutional order. Yet when sensitive operations require certain facts to remain unknown, not only to the public, but especially to our adversaries, the media's practice of filling every gap with speculation, partial reporting, and demands for immediate answers undermines that need. Adversaries such as Iran watch and listen, monitoring our news and talk radio to gain any advantage from the free flow of information and commentary. Meanwhile, portions of the public show little patience for incomplete knowledge and press for prompt, full answers. This subordinates strategic considerations to the appetite of disclosure. Someone knows must remain for operations to succeed. The constant demand for transparency, though understandable, cannot always be met without real cost. Sometimes you cannot get what you want when you want it. Acceptance of limited public knowledge in critical moments paired with disciplined patience is a necessary element of sound national policy. On the last note, you voted for the man to govern. For gosh sakes, let him govern. He will either succeed or fail, and we will go from there. All right. Number one, as you know, that has been dated now, that we know that. And again, when we do speculation, when we, you know, source story, we'll say, look, this is a source story. We always tell you.
2: Yeah.
1: And we say, this is what they say. It could be that. It might not be that.
2: Right. Sure.
1: Speculation is one thing. I would say this. Iran pays a lot more attention to what the president and the vice president say than Eric and Gary. There was no top secret stuff here. That was an excuse to throw out. I mean, that's speculation right there.
2: Right.
1: You're accusing us of putting out speculation, which you're implying helps the enemy when you're saying that there is, that there may be operational secrecy here, where there's no operational secrecy when you say we have a deal and then you send surrogates out to promote that deal. And then you say you shouldn't question it, or if there are stories out there, shouldn't question the politicians on it.
2: Well, and we don't speculate to the point of conclusion in a situation like this, especially because we don't have all of the information. We'll say, if this is true, if these reports are true, if that part is accurate, if that holds, if that remains the case, we'll use those qualifiers for a reason. And it's not an out. It's just how you should approach it. If you don't, we're not sitting in the situation room.
1: Right.
2: So, and Lattimore, we appreciate your very thoughtful, message to us on X. I agree. Free speech. And I would add true journalism, the kind that people like Barry Weiss believe in, is essential to a free society. But it is when you look at a situation like this. The people come and go. The ideas remain. I don't pledge allegiance to a person. I don't vote for them and say, just let them run. Just let them run their show. If they're doing something I disagree with, it's because I think it will come back at them and fail, and they will not be able to complete their overall mission and agenda items. And that's a concern for me. I don't have near as much confidence in the GOP in terms of Capitol Hill as I do in this president. That confidence is waning based on items from this week alone. And that's a problem. That's a problem for people like me, because I don't waver one way or the other. If it comes out, if we get at ultimately under this president, the regime is gone, and we get all of the uranium, then I will say, well done, Mr. President. And that will be it. He's a public servant. I'm not going to just hire him and let him run. I hired him to do a job. I expect that to be done.
1: Well, no, we are letting him, because this is the last part, and this is where, in my opinion, Lattimore goes to the emotional part of it.
2: Mm.
1: On the last note, you voted for the man to govern. For gosh sakes, let him govern. He will either succeed or fail. We will go from there. You and I aren't stopping him from governing.
2: Yeah, no, there's that nothing was, that we say that nothing, can stop
1: we don't stop
2: governing.
1: Him from governing. Right. We're responding to him governing.
2: Right.
1: And so I just...
2: And he responded to the criticism. The president responded to the criticism clearly.
1: Right. And
2: at
1: that's,
2: G7.
1: That's the way that it works. But there was no top secret in here, so that blows the first part of the argument.
2: Right.
1: There was nothing top secret in here at all.
2: Yeah, because after this was written by Lattimore, they put everything out there and...
1: And all the source stories that we brought to you on the air, on our podcast and on our radio show, all of it turned out to be true.
2: Yes.
1: All of it.
2: Right.
1: Sometimes it
2: doesn't work that way, but in this case it did.
1: Right. When you said one last note, you voted for the man to govern. For gosh sakes, let him govern. He will succeed or fail, and we will go from there. First point, as we said, we're not stopping him from governing.
2: Mm-hmm.
1: We're commenting on, you know, his governing and what they have said. In fact, we have been much more critical, as we will be in a couple of minutes, about the things that they said, which we believe are straw man arguments. J.D. Vance made another one yesterday. Complete straw man argument. It doesn't exist out there.
2: The 100,000 troop thing?
1: Right. When they're not being credible, when you can blow a hole through their argument, then you have a right to speculate, what are they doing?
2: Right.
1: Let me just finish this.
2: Sure.
1: And with the thing here, you voted for the man to govern. For gosh sakes, let him govern. He will succeed. Do you know what our job is?
2: This is what we do for a living.
1: That's what we do.
2: This is what we do for a living. Right. And it's not, and you're right, Gary, it's not that we're stopping him from governing, but we will, because it implies let him govern without criticism.
1: Right.
2: That's what you're saying.
1: Yeah. And
2: but that's not what this country was founded on. And I don't care if it's somebody on our side or not. Keep in mind, if you've been paying attention, and maybe I'm not sure how long Lattimore's been listening, and we hope it's for a long time. It's all we require. Listen all of your life, every night. But if you're a new listener, and you didn't listen along the way, President Trump gets high marks where other GOP presidents didn't get. Maybe with the exception of Reagan in modern years, President Trump has accomplished a lot. This is why, by the way, this entire thing to us is disappointing. I won't say shocking, but it's because it's not over yet. And I'm putting that asterisk there.
1: Well, no, we again.
2: So along the way, the messaging has to be very clear, or you don't have to necessarily put all these things out every day, because tossing these things out every day, you know, I saw someone say yesterday, well, he's just trying to keep the enemy confused. You're keeping your constituents confused. And keeping the enemy confused is one thing.
1: My goal is, what is the purpose of keeping the enemy confused?
2: Right, exactly. If they don't see you acting, there's no confusion. They understand you're not going to act.
1: Right.
2: They believe, Iran believes he's not going to act before November 3rd.
1: Right.
2: And they're being proven right.
1: And, for example, let's play this particular audio from J.D. Vance when he was on the Megyn Kelly show, where this absolutely was using, you know, this complete straw man argument. Here we go.
3: And importantly, we have a constituency right now that is saying that we're going to send boots on the ground. They want Donald Trump to send hundreds of thousands of ground troops into Iran. The best thing,
4: those
3: we
4: are
3: need
4: Republicans.
3: People, but we need people.
1: Who?
2: Yeah, who?
1: There's Megyn Kelly saying, who? I don't know of one.
2: Yeah, I don't know of one.
1: You know, there's a talk of having boots on the ground.
2: Someone may
1: to get the uranium, but that would be boots on the ground after you had wiped out the government and
2: yes.
1: of the government and the agreement was there and the proper security would be there to get the, and we didn't propose that. Trump did.
2: Well, no,
1: Trump's the one that said we're going to get it.
2: Well, and he said this is what it would take.
1: Right.
2: And we've known that. And I don't know where the 100,000 number, if someone commented, in terms of hyperbole, you know, you're going to send in 100,000 troops. That's hyperbole,
1: or if they said,
2: not to be taken seriously.
1: Or if there was a Republican out there that said, look, in order to win a war the way Trump is stating we're going to win the war,
2: yeah,
1: you know, we're going to need hundreds of thousands of ground troops, and that's not going to happen.
2: Right.
1: You know, I could see that might have been said somewhere, but Trump in selling it was, we fight wars in a different way. And that is, as we know, Soleimani and other terrorist leaders that we've taken out. And that is, it was clear we can win this by killing the leadership level, then the next leadership level, then the next leadership level, then the next leadership level, then the next leadership level.
2: Right.
1: We keep them underground, and then we put the, you know, we put the, you know, the blockade on. But no one, there is no one talking about hundreds of thousands. I don't know anyone talking about it unless it was used in the fact of criticizing Trump's strategy to begin with, that you can't win a war on this. And we said, well, it'd be unique because we've never, I don't know a war where we have targeted the leadership like we have in Iran. And we said, we hope it works, and it might, but you've got to be consistent. And that means every single level of man, of leadership in that country that's related to the Iranian Revolutionary Guard, you take out. Mm-hmm. And that was the plan. And the plan was when we do that, and when we finish the job, as he said, it's almost a quote, finish the job, then the Iranian people, you can take over. And we know that was the case because the president talked about the Kurds stealing our weapons, which still that scandal has to, what do you mean they stole our weapons? How right. did this, you know, how did
2: right.
1: this happen?
2: Right.
1: You know, these are all totally legitimate questions that are out there, but that's a strongman argument. There was no ground, there was no groundswell for ground troops at all. No one. And that's where J.D. Vance, you know, you look at that and then you look at when he talked about, we're not going to, you know, the $300 billion isn't U.S. taxpayer money. Nobody was making
2: that
1: argument.
2: Nobody was making that
1: argument. And when you're making a straw man argument, it means you don't believe that you can convince your constituents that what you're actually doing is right. Otherwise, you tell the truth.
2: Because the $300 billion mark wasn't about, again, never was about taxpayer money. It was about the fact that you would be enriching Iran to fund their proxies all over again.
1: Right.
2: And this is not what we want. This seems like President Trump, you know, from where he began, you know, unconditional surrender. Those words were important. And now we're shaking hands with the IRGC and signing a deal.
1: We are Red Eye Radio.
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0: We are Red Eye Radio. He's Eric Carlin. I'm Gary McNamara. Welcome and good morning. I'm going to play this a quick audio cut. This is the president yesterday, okay? Here we go.
1: All right.
0: Talking about the Iran deal.
1: Yeah.
2: It's in the low 70s now,
3: right? That's right.
2: That's amazing. So that's what speaks. That speaks louder than words. The alternative would be a worldwide depression. You know, the stupid people want to have a worldwide depression. And they're stupid people. So you can only go so far. You drive somebody into the ground and a lot of bad things happen. Number one, the strait would never open because they don't like floating billion-dollar ships up and down a strait when there are rockets flying over them and mines all over the place. So the strait would never be open. It wouldn't be open for a long time. So we have a very hot stock market, and we have starting to be a very low oil price. And
0: wow. Just wow. Wow. Wow.
1: Yeah.
0: And most of the response was, well, I wonder who caused the closing of the Strait of Hormuz. How did this all happen?
1: Yeah. Yeah.
0: It's like, and then again, that the people like us that backed him on it and backed him on what he wanted to do that now he has reversed are now the stupid people who want a global recession.
1: Yeah, I feel like that cut that we played from Senator Kennedy yesterday,
0: yes.
1: Where you just start going, what? You know, brevity is not his strong point. So we'll get into that a little bit more coming up.
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5: 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Gary McNamara and Eric Harley talk about everything from politics to social issues and news of the day. 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
6: All across America, we are Red Eye Radio. He is Eric Harley and I'm Gary McNamara. Welcome and good morning. Thanks so much for being here. You know, we had mentioned in a previous hour about the whole Nate Bargatze thing about he's getting severely criticized for going to the UFC or UFC 250 last weekend, and it was funny because I saw posts from Democrats saying, "I hate Trump." You know, I hate Trump. I hate everything about him. But Nate Bargatze, really?
15: Yeah.
6: You're going after him?
15: Seriously.
6: It was pretty funny. It was just like, well, you're talking Nate Bargatze, and it's like, and then Nate said, "I'm not political." And it's like, well, you sort of have to understand what's going on in the world, Nate.
15: Yeah. Well, you know, I mean, but you know what? If it's a historic event, Nate is friends with Joe Rogan. They've known each other for years. He's been on Joe's show several times. He's a comedian, and if you get access to something like that and you're non-political, you'd want to look at it and go, yeah, I want to see what this is all about. You know, I mean, there's nothing wrong with that. But of course, with the left, you can't do anything. You're practically MAGA if you do anything. The Knicks are going to the White House. The owner of the Knicks said, yeah, Donald Trump and I have been friends for years, and we're going to the White House.
6: Did you see the one player of the, I can't think of the player's name on the Knicks.
15: Yeah.
6: But apparently he played in Texas. He played probably for San Antonio or whatever.
15: Yeah.
6: I don't know if he played for San Antonio or who he played for, but yeah. They said, "What do you think about Texas?" He goes, "I miss Texas.
15: Yeah.
6: I miss the taxes."
15: I bet he does. Yeah. Yeah.
6: Because we had talked about it with the whole, you know, this goes back 15 years ago, was it? Maybe 10, 12 years ago? With the whole Phil Mickelson thing.
15: Oh, yeah.
6: Where Phil Mickelson complained. Remember how he was attacked? You know, yeah. The left went bonkers at him when he said, what are you talking about? And we figured it out. We actually did the figuring. And we said, okay, he'd be paying, was it 13% tax?
15: Yeah.
6: In 13% tax there and zero in Florida for income tax.
15: Right.
6: And then we figured it out based on what his earnings were and what his earnings looked like they were going to be over the next 10 years, which, if he hadn't destroyed his career.
15: Yeah.
6: He might, because I still think going to live was the wrong thing for him.
3: because he didn't need the golf money.
15: Right.
3: You know, if you're talking about long term, he was viable. He could have become another Arnold Palmer in being a spokesperson for the rest of his life and making mega dollars on it. He had that image.
15: Right.
3: Going to Live killed that. Now, he got the money up front. Why he did it, you know, it's his choice. But when you look at going back to the original thought, we figured out that it could cost him over a period of 10 years, $80 to $100 million.
15: Yeah.
3: And we went, I don't care how much money you make, who in their right mind is going to give up $80 to $100 million when you actually put it that way? So when I saw the guy from the Knicks say that, oh, I miss Texas a lot. I miss the taxes, or the lack of taxes it should have been, but I understood what he meant.
15: Yeah.
3: But the Nate Bargatze thing, because when I see him, you know, the funny thing is I don't look at him like any other comedian. I look at him as being this very gentle guy who's just sort of going through life with observations, not the same as Seinfeld,
15: right?
3: But a much more calmer thing, like sort of this, sort of a less sarcastic Norm MacDonald.
15: Yeah. Well, it was. Go ahead.
3: More like inquisitive.
15: Yeah. Well, and it's a lot. It's often self-deprecating humor.
3: Yeah.
15: He talked about in The Tennessee Kid, which was, I think, his first Netflix special several years ago. He talks about, he goes, you know, I played golf one day, and then I had to drive after that, you know, to drive home or to his next destination. I forget which. But I was, you know, going to just change my shirt, you know. My shirt was sweaty, and I'm going to change my shirt. So I opened up, you know, the back of my car. I was changing my shirt, had my shirt off. He goes, and an older guy walks up to me and goes, Olivia? Goes, I don't know what's worse is that the guy didn't recognize, you know, that I wasn't his wife, or the fact that he thought maybe I looked like his wife. You know, I'm paraphrasing the joke, but I mean, he's got so many great, so much great material over the years. Number one touring comedian, I believe 2 years in a row. Nashville based. He, I think, and Dusty Slay have done such a great job, I think, for comedy and clean comedy. Dusty Slay is just hilarious. He's the real deal. And the same with Nate Bargatze. Nate's dad opens for him. He's a former magician, former clown. He's actually, Nate's, I think, first album was called Yelled At by a Clown. It's great material, but you know he's a nice guy.
3: Speaking of celebrities and sports and everything. Oh, by the way, I did see that. What's his name? Dana White. That's his name.
15: Yeah.
3: He said he'd never do this again. Apparently he lost a ton of money.
15: Yeah. Well, yeah.
3: You know, doing this. So he said, no, not doing it again. So we're glad we did it, but it's a one time thing. But when you look at, sports in general, I just want to mention it, the whole Pride Day thing with the San Francisco Giants. You saw about that, right? Where the San Francisco Giants, you know, they had, you know, Pride Night, and you had to wear, I think it was a hat or whatever, Pride hat. Everybody, you must wear it. You have no choice.
15: Mm.
3: And so you had some of the players put Bible verses on it who were Christian.
15: Mm-hmm.
3: And the Major League Baseball has threatened them. Interesting article. It says the culture wars in pro sports go on for now. Talking about how the culture wars are working in reverse. I said this a few years back. Part of the problem, you know, before we even get to the pride thing, because I've been saying this for the longest time, gay pride, white pride, black pride, all ridiculous. It's stupid. And I've been saying that since I've been a talk show host. It's stupid. I don't have anything against any of those people.
15: Right.
3: Pride is not based on what you are. It's what you accomplish.
15: Yeah, it's who you are. Yeah. What you do as a person.
3: What you do character. As a person. Right. It's a stupid, stupid, stupid thing to be talking about.
15: Yeah, right.
3: You know, because, you know, I won't go into it, but, you know, Norm MacDonald did the same thing, but in a much more cruder way.
15: And I'm glad you won't go into it.
3: Yes, exactly. Right.
15: Almost zero of that material can be aired.
3: Yes, but the point was you haven't accomplished anything. Right. And that's what, how people generally view pride. But the other thing is the big thing that the LGBTQ did was add the T. Because right. now pride represents the mutilization of children.
15: Yeah.
3: Now pride, gay pride represents men, the misogyny and sexism of the radical transgender movement.
15: Mm-hmm. Mm-hmm.
3: Now it endorses, and I don't know if major league owners have even thought about it. Now it endorses naked men in girls' bathrooms.
15: Yeah.
3: It endorses the misogyny and sexism that we saw and the threats against women in college sports and women who say, no, we ought to be able to have our own sports.
15: Yeah.
3: And that's one of the reasons that it's getting so much pushback now and is going to continue to do it, because you took it to a level. I mean, the whole pride thing to begin with is stupid. It's just stupid. It doesn't make any sense. Pride's what you accomplish, not what you are.
15: Right. Right.
3: But that's one, but that's long gone. People have already accepted. But I'm just going to say pride is what you are, because you should be proud about what you are. Shut up.
15: It is your character. You know,
3: right, your character.
15: My oldest granddaughter turns 21 today. 21. Wow. And I think to myself, my wife and I were having this discussion that our children and our grandchildren, the people that they are, how they conduct themselves. They're not perfect, but we're proud of the way they conduct themselves. They're good people. They're not as good as their grandparents, but that's, you know, they'll get there with time.
3: Does she have age pride? Is there 21 pride?
15: Right.
3: I can drink.
15: Well,
3: man,
15: apparently she's going out with friends tonight, and I have been told they're going to Uber, and that's a good thing. But you know, it's not really about that. In fact, I think for her health, it's not something that appeals to her. But yeah, no, she is about, she's always been about helping others. She's extremely strong, positive. You know, and like all people, she's had her ups and downs in life, you know, where moments where, you know, she was sad, or maybe thinks that she didn't do a good job at this, or usually it's school related. She's in college now, and then she goes back and tries again and accomplishes everything that she wants to, and she will do that in life. She's, you know, we look at our kids and grandkids with such great pride based on how they conduct themselves as people,
3: exactly.
15: The things, their behavior,
3: right.
15: And then their accomplishments. But it doesn't mean, well, you know, they have to be a neurosurgeon. I mean, that's great too. If your child is a neurosurgeon, that's awesome. But picking a road and saying, this is what I'm going to do for this reason. And, you know, it's seeing that gives me great pride, because I think to myself, you know, I don't feel like that comes from me. Maybe I set some examples along the way, but it just seems that these are just good people.
3: No, I disagree. I think they looked at your life and said, we don't want to be like grandpa.
15: No, I think they,
3: and I think that's, I think what motivated,
15: that's, I think that's a big part of it.
3: Yeah.
15: Too, I wasn't going to say that on the air. And you know, I mean, the grandmother has her faults.
3: But when you look at, you know, the you're in trouble for that.
15: She listens to Nora.
3: But I do think that society probably would have been more acceptance of the whole gay pride thing if it was just gay. Adding transgender in there opened up a whole nother door to the culture of misogyny, sexism, the threatening of female athletes, not being able to identify what a woman is. Trying to erase women is what the radical transgender movement did, which is, if you look at the people that promote Pride Day, they're all the liberals that promote the radical transgender movement.
15: Well,
3: I think that was the step too far that they will lose on it. Again, I mentioned the whole thing about pride to begin with. It's about what you accomplish. It's about your behavior. It's about having great character traits. And through having great character traits, you accomplish great things. And that's universal for everybody. But when you go down the path of, you know, whether it was white pride, black pride, mm-hmm. gay pride, whatever thing you want to throw out there, all of that's just, it's just stupid. It's just stupid. Well, it doesn't accomplish anything. What you're saying is, their argument is, I'm proud of what I naturally am. Well, that's a ridiculous opinion to hold.
15: Well, because, you know, again, it comes down to, we always look at the character of a person, their behavior. And, you know, I don't think anybody should have to live their life in secret and be ashamed of their life, as long as they're not hurting other people and everything in their life is consensual and above board. But pride is misapplied here.
3: Yeah, absolutely. So when I saw the thing, reading one article saying the culture wars in pro sports go on for now, saying how, you know, the culture wars are moving, you know, obviously to the right. The intimidation tactics aren't working anymore. And again, I think that one of the major reasons, I think the major reason, is the radical transgender movement that's so obviously misogynist and sexist, and the threats that were thrown at women out there. And still, you know, we made a joke the other day about the whole thing about, you know, at the UFC fight, the one fighter saying, Michelle Obama is a man.
15: Yeah.
3: And the outrage from the left. We go, why are you outraged? Well, right. Because they called her a man. Well, what is a man?
15: Right. Define a man.
3: Define a woman. Define a man.
15: Right.
3: Well, we can't do that. Well, then why are you angry?
15: Yeah. Right.
3: You know, that's the kind of, you know, stupidity. And then we got, by the way, thank you so much for the number of people that responded that when I was an 8-year-old my brother and my neighbor, were harassing me because of the cute little dimples and the curly Q in his hair. And then I brought up, and then I had other people call me a femme. And a lot of people went, wow, I haven't heard that one in 50 years. And then a ton of people go, nah, it was sissy, not femme. I go, nah, I was a femme.
15: Were you a violent femme?
3: No, I was not a violent femme. Well, I mean, the violent femmes were caused because of the discrimination against femmes.
15: Yeah, they got violent. Hey, we didn't choose the name. That was their choice.
3: People going, oh my gosh, that was so funny. We were saying, yeah, that's, some of these neighborhood kids are calling me a femme.
15: Yeah.
3: You know, because of my cute little dimples and the curly Q in my hair at 8 years old. By the way, there's still a tiny part of me when I hear that goes, it's like this stayed with me for 62 years.
15: Yeah. I know. You should hear what our boss says about you.
3: Well, the thing is, it doesn't matter anymore. I mean, as we've always said, because Dick, who brought it up a couple months ago again? Mm-hmm. We need to have mandatory military service. And we went, no, everybody needs to be a talk show host for a year.
15: Yeah.
3: And
15: I'd say 4 years.
3: 4 years and take all the criticism and all the hate and everything else. And then you go, I don't care.
15: Yeah.
3: You don't care what other people think anymore. You just don't.
15: Right.
3: Yeah. You just, you know, and you can tell if somebody actually wants to have an honest debate or doesn't.
15: Right.
3: And, you know, if you want to see where the honest debates are not, that would be social media.
15: Yeah, exactly.
3: that evolve into insanity very quickly and name calling and everything else. And it's just like, people need to have thicker skins, and doing this business really helps. I'm so glad. I mean, sometimes it could be tough getting to this point, but I'm so glad I got to the point where you're like, I don't care. You're an idiot.
15: Yeah, whatever. Okay. You know what? Sometimes I am.
3: You're an idiot.
15: I'm fine with that.
3: You're a jerk. I don't care.
15: I accept that.
3: you're a femme. What?
15: Yeah. You do own a cat and drink wine.
3: That's all I'm saying. Not a lot of wine. I can't handle it anymore. we are Red Eye Radio.
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8: Continued southern rains this week. And according to USDA meteorologist Brad Rippey,
9: we are seeing a quasi-tropical system currently inland over deep south Texas. And that is helping to focus some of the heaviest rainfall along the Texas coast early this week.
8: A location that currently prevents it from tropical storm development.
9: To continue to help focus heavy rain over the next several days along first the western Gulf Coast and then the central Gulf Coast. Eventually, some of that residual tropical moisture will work its way toward the southern Appalachians and into the southeast,
8: meaning an additional 4 to 8 inches of rainfall in a stretch from Texas to Georgia, quenching a previously drought-plagued area and adding the potential of flash flooding. I'm Rod Bain reporting for the U.S. Department of Agriculture in Washington, D.C.
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0: We are Red Eye Radio. He's Eric Carlin. I'm Gary McNamara. Actually, the best one was the woman one time that was getting on my case saying she knew I was secretly gay because I have such a great relationship with my father. And I went, well, wouldn't that be with my mother?
1: Right.
0: And it's like,
1: I don't even know the correlation.
0: But
1: there.
0: She, I think she thought she was actually going to get to me, but yeah. I am a heterosexual, but after my relationship history, I have no pride in that at all.
1: No.

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1: And I'm Gary McNamara, along with Eric Harley. Coming up in just a minute, more on, quote, the deal, end of quote.
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1: You know, when we had talked about the deal, we talked about that really the only defense that you heard from the surrogates of President Trump outside of the professional ones were the fact that we don't know everything. We don't know everything. We don't know everything. And one of the reasons that they were saying that, or you can't trust what the media was reporting when it came to what was in the deal. You can't trust them. Let's wait till we hear everything. They weren't defending the things that were being said. They were just saying, we don't know whether they're true. Right. Now we know that everything that we brought up, that the source story said, ended up being true, all of it. And the things being said by the president and J.D. Vance are crazy.
3: Yeah.
1: Listen to this from the president. All right. This is the president talking yesterday about the Strait of Hormuz and admitting we can't beat Iran. That's what he's saying.
2: Yeah.
1: We can't, as after he's talked about we've decimated everything there, there's nothing left. Now he's saying there's no hope that the United States could ever beat them.
2: Right.
1: By what he said right here. Here we go.
4: It's in the low 70s now, right?
5: That's right.
4: That's amazing. So that's what speaks. That speaks louder than words. The alternative would be a worldwide depression. You know, the stupid people want to have a worldwide depression, and they're stupid people. So you can only go so far. You drive somebody into the ground, and a lot of bad things happen. Number one, the strait would never open because they don't like floating billion-dollar ships up and down a strait when there are rockets flying over them and mines all over the place. So the strait would never be open. It wouldn't be open for a long time. So we have we have a very hot stock market, and we have starting to be a very low oil price.
1: You know, and that's one of the things, and this has been discussed many times before. Trump thinks that everything is an economic transaction with somebody.
2: Right.
1: That yeah. They think the same way that we do.
2: Right.
1: That
2: right.
1: Everybody talks, you know, that's why they talk about the $300 billion that, you know, we're going to, you know, the goal is to normalize Iran. And, you know, this is a thing that commercial profit can defeat the Sharia government that exists
2: right.
1: there.
2: Yeah.
1: And it's just bizarre because so much of what him and Vance are saying is what Obama said. Mm-hmm. And you shake your head going, this is just nuts. Let's go further to this. This is on Trump on a ballistic missile program. Here we go.
4: So we'll be working on a parallel effort with the Gulf nations to address non-nuclear issues such as the conventional ballistic missiles, which we'll be talking about, and support. I mean, they have to have some because other people have some. You got to have some. Somebody said, you shouldn't give them one. I mean, I have guys, I like some of these guys. But I don't think they're smart.
1: This is the guy, again, you notice what he's doing. Everybody's not smart. Everybody's not stupid. Here is Trump. All right. I'm going to read the quote from Trump. All right. First off, it's in reality, this is from National Review, in reality, Iranian missiles are a huge problem. Because he said, let me just see, maybe he says here, let me finish the quote here. Here we go. All right, here we go.
3: Okay.
5: Sir, you shouldn't let them have any missile.
4: I said, well, what am I going to do? Am I going to let Saudi Arabia have missiles, but they can't have them?
5: Yes, sir.
4: Doesn't work that way, you know? It doesn't work that way. And missiles aren't the problem. Missiles are, they hurt a little location, but they don't blow up the planet.
1: Wow. In reality, Iranian missiles are a huge problem. And you don't have to take it from me. You can take it from Donald Trump. In October of 2017, in announcing his declining to certify Obama's Iran nuclear deal, Trump said, Iran develops, deploys, and proliferates missiles that threaten American troops and our allies. Trump said that under the Obama deal, Iran has received massive sanctions relief while continuing to develop its missiles program. In the same speech, he said that under his strategy, we will address the regime's proliferation of missiles and weapons that threaten its neighbors, global trade, and freedom of navigation. Informally pulling out of Obama's deal in 2018, Trump criticized Iran for exporting dangerous missiles. In May of 2018, when he formally pulled out of the Obama deal, he once again said that Iran exports dangerous missiles and that not only does the deal fail to halt Iran's nuclear ambitions, but it fails to address the regime's development of ballistic missiles that could deliver nuclear warheads. In launching the war in February, Trump told the American people they've rejected every opportunity to renounce their nuclear ambitions and we can't take it anymore. Instead, they attempted to rebuild their nuclear program and continue developing the long-range missiles that can now threaten our very good friends and allies in Europe, our troops overseas, and could soon reach the American homeland. In making the case during his April primetime speech on the war, he explained that one of the primary rationales for launching it was that Iran's strategy was so obvious. They want to produce as many missiles as possible, and they did with long range possible, and would soon have had missiles that could reach the American homeland, Europe, and virtually any other planet on Earth. One of the reasons that Trump claimed that the war was such a success was that the U.S. was pounding its missile programs. Now suddenly it doesn't matter. And if you don't change with him, you're stupid. For God's sakes, we all know it. We went in because of the nuclear weapons and the ballistic missiles. That's why we went in.
2: It's as if he's talking about a totally different enemy.
1: I know. It's apps. And then basically saying, you know, we can't stop Iran. You know, and then anybody right. who doesn't agree with it, you're a stupid person if you don't agree with him. He's the one that started the war.
2: Yeah.
1: Started this action. He's the one that said it would be. He said the only. He said it. We didn't say it. He said unconditional surrender was the goal. And now he's reversing everything that he said previously and trying to make it sound like anybody who doesn't agree with him now is stupid. Wow.
2: Yeah.
1: Absolutely just. Yesterday was his worst day, by the way.
2: Yeah, it was all over the place within minutes. I mean, it was just everywhere. He was just scattered.
1: And even, like I said, here's Fox News here. I saw criticism of Fox News. Oh, they're just going along with everything, which isn't true. But this was on this Guy Benson on Brett Baer's show. Can't think of the name of it at the moment, but here it is.
6: Well, Brett, I think
3: looking at this holistically, there are three big issues that would need to be resolved. That's what we've been told, at least, vis-a-vis the Iranian regime, potentially in a deal like this. One is the nuclear program, of course. Another is the missile program. And a third is support for the terrorism proxies. And based on what we're seeing, two of those three, the latter two, are off the table, it seems, completely, not even part of the conversation toward an eventual agreement. For a lot of people, that's unacceptable, a deal breaker. I happen to think if you can focus on the very top item there and permanently, verifiably, through coercion, eliminate Iran's entire nuclear program, dismantle it completely, that would be a win. That could be a good deal. But to see President Trump today seeming to equivocate a little bit on maybe civilian purpose nuclear program staying in the offing or low-level enrichment, that could cross a line, I think, into bad deal territory. And it's not helpful, in my view, to see the vice president out there publicly saying those people pointing out these concerns and raising these questions are warmongers, or they want hundreds of thousands of troops on the ground, or, you know, they want all the Iranian people dead. He said these things. I don't think that's fair or accurate, and it reminds me of the Obama team and their strawmanning and demagoguery during the JCPOA debate. So a lot of reasonable questions being asked right now.
1: I just wonder what it's like when they all meet. You know, you see the response about Rubio's expressions standing there today.
2: Yeah, it was it did not look good at all.
1: And I know, as you said, we've seen the defense because we've seen people that have disagreed with us. And the only defense was that everybody was speculating, you know, instead of, you know, finding out what was actually in it. Mm. Now we know what's in it. And all the speculation was right.
2: Right.
1: I didn't find anybody that agreed, you know, that said, well, if that speculation is true, I still agree with it. You really are getting any defense of the president coming from Republicans is milquetoast at best. Like, well, we're hoping for the best and trust the president. How can you trust the president when he talks completely the 180 degrees?
2: Which president or which one? Which version are you trusting? Yeah.
1: The February one, the April one, or the one now?
2: Right.
1: That has a completely different opinion than what he held just a few months ago.
2: Right. Tell me which one you're trusting.
1: And then when you gaslight, when you say things, when you're calling people stupid for going along with the narrative that they believed in you, how they believed you were doing the right thing with Iran, and now calling them stupid because they won't change on a dime and agree with you now.
2: Yeah.
1: You know your argument is weak.
2: Yeah. Yeah.
1: And J.D. Vance's, strawmanning is just unbelievable. Mm-hmm. It's like nobody's saying these things. Nobody's saying these things.
2: Right.
1: And the other thing is that's really weak is when they keep, and J.D. Vance has been all over the place talking about, well, that's the propaganda coming from that. That's the propaganda. But we believe this portion that they really do want to get rid, and they believe they've gone the wrong direction for the last 47 years. Stop it. Stop trying to sell me something that Karine Jean-Pierre would.
2: Right.
1: And I agree with Andrew McCarthy. Trump and J.D. Vance believe that the people that vote for them are imbeciles, that they're idiots.
2: Or that they'll get in line if they're called names.
1: Right. You'll get in line if you're called names because you don't want to offend them.
2: Right.
1: Sorry, but the Republican Party is a little bit different and conservatives are a little bit different than the Democrat Party.
2: Yep.
1: Issues actually matter and credibility actually matters.
2: Yep.
1: And right now, this administration doesn't have any on this issue.
2: Nope.
1: None.
2: None.
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1: It's hard to believe that 2026 is halfway over. It's startling that 6 months have passed already. When you were 10, it seemed like your teen years would never come. By the time you're a teenager, you just can't wait for 21. However, do you remember when 30 years old seemed to come right after 23? And then 40 and 30 years felt like they were only a couple years apart. Wow. And at 40, statistics say that your life is half over if you are blessed. At 50, some of us start having pains in parts of our bodies that we didn't even know we had. Then here comes 60, and everybody is saying yes, ma'am, or no, sir, to you. By your 70s, you become acutely aware that life is way too short, that time moves way too fast, and there definitely are no replays and no rewinds. So relish every second of every minute of every hour you are blessed to have, because time cannot be repeated.
0: 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What's your reality?
2: What's your reality? What's your reality?

0: We are Red Eye Radio. He's Eric Carly, and I'm Gary McNamara. I want to play this audio from Mark Alperin
1: from
0: his podcast.
1: Yeah, okay.
0: Here we go. All right.
2: You got to assume of several things. You got to assume that these Iranian leaders are different than the past leaders. Eric Erickson, my friend, conservative commentator, says these are the same people. These are religious zealots whose religion demands that they build a nuclear weapon and destroy Israel. Are these really different people? And one of the striking things that's occurred since the deal was signed, signed and announced and then signed, is the president and the vice president are openly saying this group of Iranian leaders, they're different. Now, the president said that for a while, but they're saying it now emphatically. They're saying this is a good deal. You'll see when you see it. But what makes it a good deal is not necessarily only what's in it. It's that we're dealing with a different kind of Iranian leader. Here's the president.
0: But there you go.
1: Yeah.
0: The president's right. Assuming, as we have said, that people think like him.
1: Right. Right.
0: They're concerned about economics, whether or not they don't think like us.
1: Right. They don't.
0: No.

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7: Now, when we look at the reality, when the police chief in Washington, D.C. first took office, she made a statement when she came to her first crime scene that we're going to have to start charging the parents with these crimes. They pulled her in the back room, and you ain't heard nothing come out of her mouth since, because that is the reality with us.
6: Just keep it real.
7: 77% of every black home in America is headed by a single mother. If we go to get a hold on these crimes, and you see this man has just issued the National Guard. The feds have taken over D.C. Who are they going to lock up? Our people.
6: Sharpton keeps it real.
8: Trump is at it again, deploying the military and National Guard to D.C. Yeah, that is a fact. You know, people talk about this is almost a police state. It is a police state in Washington. This is going to lead to some confrontations between police and citizens.
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10: 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It's XL Friday. And now, America's number one civil rights leader, the Reverend Al Sharpton.

0: It's Friday, June 19th, Juneteenth Day, Juneteenth holiday, and Black Music Month combined. Do you know what time it is? It's Al Sharpton's time. And for the next 3 hours, it's time to put aside all pretenses, deception, denial, or fronting. The time has come to keep it real on Keeping It Real with Reverend Al Sharpton. A very good afternoon to you all across the country. Good morning to you that are our West Coast listeners, and welcome to those that are listening Sirius XM 126, where talk empowers and becomes action. In fact, I would argue that there is no power without action. You're going to have action to achieve power, and you're going to have action to maintain it. I'm coming to you live from our National Action Network corporate headquarters in New York, and it's Friday, and for you that are frequent listeners, you know Friday is exhale Friday, lot to exhale this week, God knows, and all you have to do is call us at 1-877-532-5797, 1-877-532-5797, or you can send us a message on the message board at www.nationalactionnetwork.net live stream. The mayor's already on there, Mayor Rodney Jones, on the message board saying it's Exhale Friday. Don't go into the weekend constipated with your thoughts. Let it out, let it out, let it out. And the mayor is right. And let me say early to the mayor and others in the New York, New Jersey, Connecticut area, many of the candidates, the mayor of New York and others will be at the Saturday Action Rally tomorrow. You that have primaries, make sure you listen to the rally if you're out of the city and connecting states, or watch it on live stream, or be there, particularly you that are in New York, Connecticut, New Jersey. At the end of the rally, you that have made a pledge to help buy the building that National Action Network is now owned, we're going to bring you over five at a time, since we don't have the occupancy license yet to have the rallies. And we're going to transport you. We've got vehicles so you can see the building tomorrow, the new House of Justice. So make sure you're there at 9 to 11 at Mother AME Zion on 137th Street and Lenox. And now don't come after the rallies talking about, I want to ride over and see the building. Come to the rally, because I'm going to do this a special way tomorrow. I wanted to say that early. A lot is happening. Let me thank Dominique Sharpton for sitting in for me on yesterday. Obviously, I was in Chicago. As most of you know, I was one of the invited guests by President and Mrs. Obama for the opening of the Obama Presidential Center. And let me tell you, it is a center. It is not a presidential library alone. There's a library in it, but it's a library. It's a tech room. It's a basketball court. It is restaurant. It is childcare. It is a connected library with the public schools that have updated. It is something like you've never seen. It is 19 square miles. It is huge, and they name certain parts of it after Fannie Lou Hamer, Rosa Parks, on and on. And it is absolutely beautiful, $80 million. And I was honored to be invited. And, of course, many of you watched it or portions of it. And many, you know, my friends were saying, are you going to go to the opening or are you going to the Knicks parade? I said, well, my contemporary side says I'm proud of the Knicks. They haven't won. The Knicks haven't won a title, NBA title, in 53 years. But my historic nerve say you got to be their first black president, first black first lady, and ones that I worked with closely since 2007 when he first came to National Action Network's convention. I said, I'm sorry. I know there's going to be a lot of excitement in New York, but I have to be there when they do the official opening. And I was glad I went. And Lottie Dottie and everybody was there, even though it was a very closed list. But you name them, the celebrities, Oprah Winfrey, all the way to Bono, Stevie Wonder was great closing the show. And three other living presidents, four presidents there yesterday. George Bush, a Republican, and his wife came. President Biden and his wife came. President Clinton and his wife came. And I think when Michelle Obama got up and told the story of how she was born right in that neighborhood, and her mother taught her she could be whoever she wanted to be, and she comes home to that neighborhood as the first black first lady of the United States, in a partnership with Barack, and she made a tribute to Barack that brought tears to his eyes and everybody else's. And then President Obama put it all in historic perspective. It is a center you need to bring your children, your grandchildren to see. And you're going to need a whole day or two but to walk those grounds. And I'll be able to say to I have one grandson and whatever children he has, I was there when they opened it. And I'm in a video in the center. Sense of history. When you get to a certain stage in life, you think about how history is going to record it. And I think, and I said this on several interviews, and I said it this morning on Morning Joe, way too early. I did a couple of shows this morning. I did shows there from last night while still in Chicago. The providence of it, you know, the preacher in me always looks for what is God trying to say. The day that President Obama opens up his presidential center is the day that Donald Trump is ridiculed by all, including some Republicans, for a disastrous foreign policy with Iran. You couldn't have timed it better. I mean, this was the most embarrassing, humiliating thing that Trump has gone through, and it happened on the same day. Even Trump said, well, I don't want to look like Herbert Hoover. So he backed out of the Iran fight, giving them much more money, when he accused Barack Obama of paying them ransom. And the whole world saying, well, wait a minute, if you were going to back out and pay them, what was it all about when you saw the Iranians marching in the streets and you say, we got your back, we're going to regime change. And now you just leave those people there, hundreds of them dead, 14, 15 American soldiers dead, and you go pick up and go home? On the same day, the black man that you succeeded and you denounced and said wasn't born here is the day you have an open dose of major disgrace. Today we see that Israel and Hezbollah have agreed to a ceasefire after some intense fighting. U.S. and Iran is in intense talks. They were supposed to sign this memorandum of understanding today in Switzerland. Vice President Vance's trip was canceled. They're not really saying why, but I think it is clear, as President Obama said yesterday, that the U.S. appears to be back where it started before Trump launched the war, and in February, and possibly even worse, Obama said. And Obama pointed to the billions that are being spent, the strain on the military, Strait of Hormuz closed, strain on Americans that had gas prices hike. Worse, ceasefire is welcome, but the nuclear weapons they said they were going to get, it remains unsettled. And let's talk about all that. It's Exhale Friday. Elections going on around the country. Primaries in New York. I know in other places Tuesday. A lot to talk about. And don't forget, let me know how you think. Got two questions. And you can talk about all the issues. But two questions today. How do you think is the appropriate way that we ought to be celebrating Juneteenth? And your Black History Month, we're getting three songs a day this week that you think are critical to Black history. So let's get ready to take your calls. 1-877-532-5797. 1-877-532-5797. Or you can go to live stream at nationalactionnetwork.net. It is Exhale Friday. Let it out, let it out, let it out. We'll be back right after the break.
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9: 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Violence in the street, rioting in our city. King, Kennedy, others assassinated. Bad economy. I'm 20 years old, then in Vietnam Army. Witnessed the Glenville riot. Our people was catching hell. Many of us is still catching hell. 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
1: Let it out, let it out, let it out. And we are happy to be. I'm looking at the message board. You can also send a message if you don't or can't call in. Glenn Bates is sending me a message saying, greetings, Rev, from Beach Island. You know whose home it is. Beach Island, South Carolina, was the estate of James Brown, the Godfather soul. I spent many days at Beach Island with the Godfather, and I understand they're turning his estate into a museum. I'm glad to hear that. Pamela Edgar is saying, good afternoon, Reverend Al Sharpton and the National Action Network. Happy Juneteenth weekend, and congratulations to the Obama family on the grand opening of the Obama Presidential Library. I also thought that as beautiful as it is, and as much as I recommend people going there, I thought it was also a message that they waited and opened the Juneteenth weekend. Juneteenth day, to be exact, which is the antithesis to Trump, who's trying to stop celebration of Juneteenth and any other holiday related to us. That in of itself is a strong political and racially prideful statement that the Obamas chose that weekend, which is another reason why, as much as I love the Knicks of late, I had to be there. And I'm glad I was. I think that I'm very interested, though, in how people say and what they will respond to in the challenge I've laid out for you, not only the three songs you think should make black music history or that are black music history in terms of your feelings, but that you also say what is the appropriate way that you think people ought to celebrate and mark Juneteenth Day, Juneteenth weekend. One way, and I think is clearly, I'm

you are not offended, insulted, or energized by people that impugn your freedom. Because you think you deserve it because you're a slave and slaves are slaves. You have no rights. So when I talk about the march August 28th, a lot of people at the Obama Presidential Center said to me yesterday, I heard about the march, I'm coming. If you are slave-minded, you don't think there's anything to protest about. Because it's just, well, whatever it is, ain't nothing we can do about it. That's slave thinking. You'll have ribs and Kool-Aid today to celebrate Juneteenth, both of who is no good for your health. Because you think and eat like a slave. Oh, I hope you got offended because I intended to. Because I'm trying to shock you out of your slave mentality. In Galveston, Texas, when the Union Army went in and told those that were enslaved they were free, the day before, they were doing whatever that plantation dictated them to do. The day before. And they were already free, but didn't know it. So that's why people telling me, Rev Al, you out there carrying on, but President Trump's taking everything from us. He coming after everybody. But I'm not a slave. Just because Trump wants to behave like a slave master, he does not have no slave here. The only question I have is how are we going to take him out of being the head of the plantation? But there's no question I'm not picking his cotton. I'm not taking care of his tobacco. I'm not letting him decide my family. Because I'm not a slave. And if you get free psychologically, then your physical and mental and intellectual side will follow. But you could be the most well-dressed person with a bank account exploding. If you got a slave mentality, you will do slave things. Like buy 10 cars that you don't need and ride around in them playing records calling yourself the N-word and your mama B. Because you're slave-minded. Give you a Rolls Royce, don't matter. You'll put song in the player calling you the N-word. Because before people can break your body, they must break your mind. And that's why I love to tell that story. I was on Morning Joe this morning with the great, great, great grandniece of Harriet Tubman. And I love that quote Harriet Tubman is saying that she was given an award in the North for the Underground Railroad. And they saluted her saying, you led on the Underground Railroad 500 slaves to freedom. And we're giving you this award to underscore your freedom. And Harriet Tubman thanked them for the award and said, I could have freed more if I could have convinced them they were slaves. Nobody has convinced you that you're not slaves. You don't have to accept what's going on. You can take the economics in your own hand about where you buy and where you spend your money or not. Punish those that are not in your interest. You can vote and decide on elected officials. And even if your guy doesn't win, you keep organized, you get more people till you get enough votes to win. Slave mentality. Oh, I tried, it won't work. No, you a free person doesn't give up on their freedom. And not cynical about their liberation. So let's talk about all of this today. Let me take another break.

0: Coming right back, going to the phones and to the message board. Ed Mason is saying, preaching, Rev. Yeah, I think I needed to do a little today. I got the rest of my message tomorrow. I want y'all really tune in. I'll be there because I want a lot of you to be able to go over and see the new building on Juneteenth. Let's take a break. Be right back. Keeping it real. Shout. Keep it Exhale real. Friday. Be right back.
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0: It's XL Friday and Juneteenth weekend. Let me see, by way of announcements, don't forget, you in the tri-state area, New York, Connecticut, New Jersey, meet me at the special Juneteenth Saturday Action Rally in the morning at Mother AME Zion, the historic church on 137th Street and Lenox Avenue, 9 a.m. to 11 a.m. Many of our elected officials coming by to make their last appeals before primary day. And I'm going to give my special Juneteenth message. Make sure you're there. You that are not in the New York, New Jersey, Connecticut area, you can watch it live on Impact Television or at nationalactionnetwork.net or on on YouTube /NAN. And I got good news. We have finally been given assurances that we have the necessary permit for the march on August 28th in Washington at the Lincoln Memorial. We didn't want to say the location till the parks services cleared it. There was one group that was going to do it. They're combining in with us. So the march, August 28th, will be at Lincoln Memorial. And it's going to be around redistricting. And clearly, we're going to deal with the question of the what redistricting is, voting rights. And we also must deal with the economic rights, what is going on in this new technology, knocking out a lot of jobs. That's why I want AI companies to support organizations and groups in training people basics so that they cannot be said, well, you don't know AI, we're training. Otherwise, we need to not shop with you. But it is extremely important. So you should sign up. Many hundreds have already signed. You need to sign. Don't wait talking about, well, it's only June 19th and it's not to the 28th. We organize early because we want a massive crowd. Tens of thousands ought to be there to say to the Supreme Court and the Congress and the Senate and the White House, right there in Washington, there's not been a national march on this. All of this pushback. No reason you'd be talking about Juneteenth if you are not doing something in your day, your era. You weren't here in 1865 or 1863. You're here in 2026. What you gonna do? Go to www.nationalactionnetwork and sign up, and we'll get you whatever information you need. Shannon is on the message board saying, Reverend Al, I heard Mrs. Obama tell you basketball is nice, but holding a democracy is greater. I agree. Well, I agree with you, too. And, it is amazing how you need to get your priorities in order. And I think that you must set that example. I tried to on yesterday. And I see Bruce Turner saying, here we go with trolls today. Rev, give them something to talk about. Yep, they can give something to talk about. I see a couple of trolls coming in. And they're just angry we're still here. They're angry that we are not slaves. It's Juneteenth Day, Rod. We're not slaves. Rod is one of the trollers, I guess, Bruce is referring to. We're not slaves. We don't care what you write on our message pages. Just let us know you're part of the vast audience listening to us. Just keep my numbers going up. Thank you. I appreciate it. People understand the more people listen, even the haters, and the more they write on the message board, the number they increase your numbers, the more they increase your numbers. So who's the nut? Joanne Kemp is saying, we've been celebrating all other holidays. Do white people celebrate Juneteenth? So if not, it's a day off for them and a day to deny us again. I think I've seen some whites, not many, but some say they celebrate Juneteenth. Many take it as a day off. But I'm not dealing with it as what they do with the holiday. I'm dealing with what we do with it. All right, let's go to the phones. Let's start with Theron in Detroit, Michigan. Theron, you're keeping it real with Al Sharpton.
1: Hey, good afternoon, Minister Reverend Al Sharpton. Peace be unto you. On this day, you know, it is a day that the blacks should reflect on and have a clear understanding, but understand something, too, about their adversary. The adversary that put them in bondage, you know, as I say all the time, you know, we was put in bondage by murderers, robbers, kidnappers, and rapists. Certainly they did not teach us the truth of ourselves or of God. So they lied to us, and they have been liars to us. Jesus himself in Scripture, he speaks the same way about this. He says, ye of your father the devil, and the lust of your father ye will do. He said, they were murderous in the beginning, and they abode not in the truth. Well, we met such a people. So this is what we're dealing with. They teach us when we were children. I know when I was growing up as a young man, growing up in the schools, because I live on the outskirts of Detroit growing up. They used to show us pictures of a man evolving from an ape to a man. I think that's making mockery of the human family. That's what they did to teach us such a falsehood. When actuality is that they know that they come from the black man. The black man is the creator of the heavens and the earth. But they come from us. And out of disrespect for us, they don't honor us. That's why they speak unjustly to us. That's why the Bible teaches us. It says you should honor your mothers and your fathers, that your days are long. Not speaking to us as individuals, but they were speaking to the Caucasian race, that they should honor their mothers and their fathers, which they don't. And they have never honored us. We are their Alpha and their Omega, the beginning and the end of them. And that's a reality of truth, because we're taught recessiveness and dominant. They teach that. You have respect to eyes, they tell you to put on sunglasses. They teach us these things. So we need to understand all this understanding to make us a better people. And then do the things that you're asking us to do. Go out and vote. Don't dwell on that. Understand your past and move forward from it. Don't stick in that. Because that's we're right. Better people than that.
0: I thank you for your call, and you're right. We whatever way we reach knowledge of ourselves, it means nothing if we don't put some action in, and Theron is right. We may have different ways of approaching our history, our self-concept, but if we are not acting upon what we claim we believe, the question is, do we really believe it? And I would suggest we don't. Ronnie in Philadelphia, Pennsylvania, the word, Ronnie.
2: Hey, Reverend Al, how you doing, sir?
0: I'm doing very well. So, how you doing?
2: I'm good. I wanted to bring to your attention, and you might have heard this already, about the jump out boys, the cops jumping out. They see a bunch of brothers and going all down in their pants. And now a case that I'm working on for somebody, cops are sticking their fingers in people's butts, like they, you know, like trying to butt break them. You know how they did Abner Louima, but, you know, instead of plunger, they're using their fingers. And a lot of cases that I looked up a lot of cases, and they unsubstantiated or unfounded. But it's so many of these cases, and then it's a lot of brothers that wouldn't want to come forward because they wouldn't want to know some cop stuck his finger up their butt. You know, the jump out boys, they doing that all over New Jersey. And I just wanted to bring that to the attention.
0: I got to look into that now. Thank you for calling. Give me that. I'm definitely gonna get on that. In fact, Ronnie, I'm in preaching Father's Day this Sunday. I preach every year at Metropolitan Baptist Church, largest black church in Newark. Reverend David Jefferson. So I'm gonna ask about this. You said it's happening in Jersey. The humiliation and the dehumanization that is if it's transpiring, even if you get past the physical, discomfort, if not pain. The psychological residue that will stay with you a long time, that you could be that humiliated, that somebody could do that, violate your body like that, and because they hold a badge and represent the state, you can't do anything about it. And if you do, then if you had not committed a crime that incited that behavior, they can get you for committing a crime if you rebel or withdraw or resist. No, I mean, these are the reasons we must keep this system accountable and affirm who we are and who we are not. Because in their minds, not only do we still think we slaves, some of those that you're talking about think you're slave. You wouldn't do that. You wouldn't stick your finger up someone's rectum if you thought they was a free man or woman. So they're letting you know who they think you are. Question is, what you going to do about it? Let's take a break. Be right back. It's XL Friday, 1-877-532-5797. Sharpton, keeping it real. Be right back.
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10: There's no side that can justify to me killing innocent people.
11: What is it good for?
10: Absolutely
11: nothing.
8: Uh-huh. Keeping it real with the world's civil rights leader, the Reverend Al Sharpton.
10: Keeping it real, keeping it real. I'm your host, Reverend Al Sharpton. Is Exhale Friday. It is Juneteenth Day, and we're live taking your calls and your message board messages at 1-877-532-5797, 1-877-532-5797. And, of course, you can, of course, go to the message board and you can, of course, send a message. Sun Cam is saying the Obama ceremony was phenomenal. If the Obamas ever give class on making speeches, I want to take it. They both know how to motivate people. This Juneteenth helps someone get registered to vote. I love that message, Sun Cam. I love that message. Cedric Cooper says the problem with Trump administration and the reflection pool are similar, the wrong, unqualified people doing the work. Yeah, and we're going to surround that reflection pool by the thousands August 28th. Make sure you're there with us, Cedric. Let's go to the phones. Let's go to Todd. Todd, you're keeping it real with Al Sharpton on XL Friday.
12: Hey, Reverend Al Sharpton. So I'm going to answer the questions. I have a question for you, though. Are you very familiar with the speech that General Granger gave when he gave the African Americans notice in Texas and Galveston that they were free?
10: I have read it. It is Well, you can be more specific. It's been a while since I read it, but I did read that speech, and it is a historic speech.
12: There's two sections in the speech where he references, I read it several times over the years, as you probably have, but there are two sections in the speech where he references that they're suggested to them that they stay quietly and work out agreements with the plantation owners, work agreements, fair wage agreements as employees. And in that same speech, there's a section that he says that you will not be supported in idleness. And he used that word, idleness. And that was those two things always stood out to me, because I knew surrounding those two things that although they were set free through the government bondage, things got very hard very quickly.
10: Right.
12: And there were work agreements that were not kept. There was employment that was gainful, but then was terminated when a white person wanted the job, and they wanted that white person to get that job. And there were many occasions where they were told the justification for this is that although your family needs to eat and grow in a healthy way, you're not more important than this white family that needs to eat and grow in a healthy way, so your employment has been terminated. And there were people that grew crops and good crop seasons and were having major problems getting those crops sold off at a fair wage.
10: Right.
12: So we had to be – so now here's – and I'm saying that so I could get to the answer to the question. Well, definitely read the speech, people. But the answer to the question is do something – and this may take some energy for you to wrestle with. Do something for the social economic well-being of the African American population in this country and the citizenry as a whole that's going to last at least to the next Juneteenth. You know, there's things out, there's accomplishments that we can make if you wrestle with them that will not only help some African American business or school or church or neighborhood association that will last long past day one of your implementation of that help. But wrestle with something that you can do that will last longer than day one. My group that's trying to get this Planning Parenthood classes prior to conception, we're putting our curriculum together today, and we've been working on it prior to today, but I talked to you about this, and we're going to focus on human cellular biology, civics, financial literacy, opportunity and time management, and family history, all as it applies to being a parent. So that's an example of something to be doing on Juneteenth. And read that speech.
10: It's funny. I'm going to do my Juneteenth message tomorrow at the rally. And the part of the of what I want to get over is that, yes, Granger did say, you know, work out something with your former masters, get, you know, work or keep working for them or something.
12: Fair wage.
10: Fair wage, I think was the term. Yeah, you're right. But he also, what I'm going to really emphasize is he said how they won't tolerate idleness. And I'm not going to give the speech now. Maybe part of the message tomorrow. I just thought that it was significant how they did not, Granger reprimanded people not to be idle, and many of us are absolutely idle. But go ahead, give me your, you said it was going to bleed into your.
12: I got my three songs.
10: Okay.
12: I'm a diehard Dizzy Gillespie fan. Manteca, 1947. It's the song that's given the credit for Dizzy Gillespie's first interaction with Afro-Cuban jazz. That's when he started getting down Chico O'Farra. And that's one. Number two is a remake. Mickey Howard remade this song so well with the Buffalo Philharmonic Imagination that's Mickey Howard's song to me. But I'm talking about that version, the version Mickey Howard Imagination with the Buffalo Philharmonic. Beautiful song, my absolute favorite slow jam. Second is a distant second to this. And then my third song I'm going to drop on you, Janet Jackson singing the hook on this song mainly, But most people think it's a Janet Jackson song because she's so significant on it. It's Making Love in the Rain by Herb Alpert, and Lisa Keith is singing the bass of the song. But Janet Jackson's part on this song is so strong that it's damn near her song. So there you go. Imagination, released in 1987, February. That's Imagination, released in 1987, Mickey Howard with the Buffalo Philharmonic. Making Love in the Rain, released in February of 87. And Montika, I Love Dizzy Gillespie, and all the rest you should too. I'll talk to you later. Now,
10: You are always very intense when you call, which is always good, whether I agree or disagree, whether you're on legal or policy day, Attorney Jones, Austin agrees with you or not. But you just opened my eyes to something I must confess publicly. I always thought that was Janet Jackson's song, and I know the Jacksons well. You're right, as I reviewed it in my head, they are the lead, but she's so dominant in the background. Yeah, okay. Thank you.
12: Yeah, that's Lisa Keith. Singing most of the song.
10: Yeah, I never really thought about it. I just assumed that was Janet's song. Okay, got it. Thank you, Todd. Let's go to the mayor, Mayor Rodney Jones, Queensbridge Houses in New York.
7: Good afternoon, my shepherd. How are you today?
10: I'm doing very well. How are you?
7: Happy Juneteenth to you and the ancestors.
10: Thank you.
7: This comment that Trump constantly uses with our black queens, low IQ. Now, all the women that he be talking this low IQ nonsense with have degrees or some type of degrees, basically. He said about Tanya Brown Jackson. He said this about Michelle Obama. He said about the reporters, the black reporter for Rachel Scott. I think the one on NBC. I forget her name. I can't think of her. But I'm just saying, though. What degree does he have, Rev? What actual degree does he have?
10: I really don't know.
7: Yeah, he doesn't have it. And, this trope he uses without black women. You know, I grew up five older sisters and a mother. And there was something in our households like protect our black women. I was the youngest of all of them. Pops used to tell me. And I went out on the streets with them. Protect your sisters. Protect your mother. You know, we got to start protecting our black queens. We got to clap back because this is nonsense. Low IQ. He's the only ignorant one in the room. Like I said, ignorance is bliss. We should be happy. He's the only ignorant. He actually talks about himself. When he says certain things about people, he actually talks about himself. When he says certain derogatory things, he actually talking about himself, Rev. He's a disgrace.
10: I'll see
7: you in the morning, Rev.
10: I'll be looking for you. All right, let's take a break. Be right back. Keeping it real. Keeping it real. Shouting. Be right back.
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0: host, Reverend Al Sharpton. Let's go back to the phone. Let's go to Still Bill in Cincinnati, Ohio, the buzz. Still Bill.
1: This is the day the Lord has made, and I will rejoice and be glad in it. Good afternoon, Reverend.
0: Good afternoon to you.
1: I want to send a shout out to Lincoln Ware and the staff of WBBZ The Buzz for listening to this excellent radio station, this excellent show, I mean. And I want to give congratulations to our former president, Barack Obama, on his project. I tell you, the only mention of Donald Trump is going to be the fact that he is just egotistically jealous or whatever it is. But you know what? Like I always say, God is my president. God is my judge. God is my jury. I am celebrating Black History Month. I mean, Black Music Month. And, you know, it's just a thing where it just makes me proud of hearing all this great music, past and present. And I don't want to hold up any longer, so I just wanted to say congratulations to Barack Obama. And, Reverend, you always do a stellar good job. I am committed to listening to your show. I'm also committed to watching Politics Nation. And congratulations on your years at on the air. And to your daughter, Dominique, I'm Still Bill, and I will keep it real, real, real, real, real. Thank you.
0: I will tell her, thank you for your call. Always good to hear from you. Let me go to my dear friend in Maryland, Chevy Chase, Maryland, Mrs. Richardson. Mrs. Richardson, you're keeping it real with Al Sharpton, Exhale Friday.
2: Yes, good afternoon, my darling. How are you today, Reverend Albert?
0: I'm doing very well. How are you?
2: Fine. You know, your first name, I forget. Is it when you were born, your mom and dad christened you Alfred or Alvin?
0: Alfred.
2: Oh, Alfred.
0: Yeah, Alfred.
2: Okay, yep. Yes. Uh-huh. Yeah, I said Alvin. I'm sorry. I know it was one or the other because I said, I know Rev had announced his first name some time ago. Yeah. But, you know, there's so many things. We have so many dynamics going on with us as a race. You know, we have so much diversity and lifestyles and, you know, from the poorest to the richest and this, that, and the other. And, you know, I don't see how we can ever totally come together. It's not going to happen if we're being realistic. You know, Rev, your saying is keeping it real. And, of course, I would venture that would be keeping it real because of the diversities and the breakdown of how Anglo-Saxon folks, the ones particularly with this 1 or 3% power and money, how they have destroyed and divided this country. You know, and I think it's going to go down in history how this government weakened into the point of, you know, almost like defending this person that's in the White House, you know. And, you know, and I just don't see us as a whole, meaning Black, white, and every color in the range, holding this man accountable. I think all of us should be standing up, writing letters or something, or getting in the street, you know, some of the people who are younger, who got backbone, supposed to have some backbone, these younger people with backbone, and to go out there and show their you know, disenchantment with this man. But we don't see it. We only see some other groups out there getting their rights, and, of course, you know, they're flourishing all over the place with businesses and everything else. And but I saw this document on Paul Lawrence Dunbar, and the great ones, the brilliant ones in the early 19th century or late 18th century, somewhere in those categories. They had these handsome, brilliant Black men in Congress. And, Reb, I know you know. And between those centuries, I think it was the early 19th century, but it could have been, I don't know whether it was the 18th, I thought it was the early 19th century. And these brilliant black men, you know, they had them in Congress. So where was the racism there? And that was back at that time. Now they're kicking all of our blacks out of Congress, it looks like it. Particularly under this man that's in there now, this Anglo-Saxon Germany man, German. A lot of people want to go to Germany so much that I cannot understand what is so great about Germany when they have their own motherland that they don't even want to, they don't even want to turn to even talk about. You know, these are real issues, real things that we're going to have to confront, you know, because, you know, Donald Trump is always going to be a distraction, you see. He is. He's going to want us to flourish on him. It only makes him smile and, you know, and have that mindset. Oh, look at them. They're out there. It makes him only happy. It doesn't make him grieve. So if we talk about other issues that's important to us as a race, you know, you know, but a lot of people just don't think Mother Africa is that important. And another thing about Pan-Africanism, I hear some

0: you will speak the truth about the pretty much what the population of the black people are in this country, which is roughly 30 to 35 or 33 million. Not because you see all these people, these black folks getting on different shows. Oh, and then they argue. No, there's 40 million of us. No, there's 60 million. No, there's 80 million. They don't even know. So I'm saying you're about right, because they're taking us out. Black people are dying. They're being killed, being shot in the head by Asian folks, a lot of them. And I'm not saying the whole Asian community, but I'm saying already two incidents that they brought on a black station on FM, talking about the two young people that were killed, the Asian, the Korean woman that killed that girl, Tatasha something, back in the 91, shot her in the head, leaving the store. And because she didn't buy a bottle of water or some juice or whatever she went in there to get. And then the young man shot in the back. All because, see, they take the same philosophy for many of those folks as the whites, as the they see they're Anglo-Saxon, because I do notice too, Rick, on a lot of these PBS BBC broadcasts that they bring on, you know, public television, you will see there how these people have really flourished in Japan and making the technology just brilliant there. And you see whites involved with that. But where do you see the whites involved with our people in Africa? And they hardly don't even want to show Africa on, not even on the BBC, unless there's something going on that's terrible. They'll show the, you know, the terrible things going on in Africa. But they hardly ever show the good, what I'm saying. If it is, it must be just a piece, because I don't see it. But they will show you about Asian success in technology on all these stations like PBS. You'll see the you know, how they're saying America is coming up with new, you know, creativity and technology, this, that, and the other, and, you know, and all this stuff. But they'll never have you see where African-American people are achieving anything besides being fired by this idiot in the White House, being fired and taken out. That's what we should be standing up fighting for. You know, especially these strong people with backbones that's strong. They're not old. Get out there and go to Capitol Hill in the Supreme Court and tell them you're sick of it and you want the man out. But I'm just surprised that this nation just on their dairy air is doing nothing but talking.
1: Yeah, it is a little surprising. And that's why we must energize and do it ourselves, because no one's going to come save us for us, but us. And I think that you're absolutely, absolutely correct. Thank you for your call. Happy Juneteenth Day to you. Let me go to Brenda in Maryland. Brenda, you're keeping it real with Shopton, XL Friday, and Juneteenth Day.
2: Oh, okay. I think that's me. I actually am Evangelist T in Bowie, Maryland, and I wanted to call and say happy Juneteenth, and whom the sun sets free is free indeed.
1: I also wanted
2: to thank you. Yeah, go ahead.
1: Go ahead.
2: I also want to thank you so much for your service and everything that you do. And I really like the operative word in the National Action Count. I mean, network is action. And so we got to just stop talking about it and be about it. And what people need to understand is when the particular classes or the particular fashions of people are doing certain things, we don't need to talk about it, because what they're doing is distracting. While he was, our president was talking about this issue, they were changing the laws and the rules on how the stock market going to accept the IPO.
1: So they're always just
2: trying to distract us, right?
1: That's
2: so
1: right.
2: We got to just keep moving, acting, ignore them.
1: They definitely want to reshape how IPOs are done. I'm going to deal with that on Politics Nation this weekend, because it impacts us, and a lot of us think if we're not Wall Street financiers, it doesn't matter to us. It does matter to us. Very important you brought that up. Let me take a break. Thank you for your calls. Let's keep them coming, and your message on the message board. 1-877-532-5797. Shopton. Exhale Friday, June 10th.

0: 14th day. We're live. Be right back.
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0: Keeping it real. I'm your host, Reverend Al Sharpton. It's XL Friday, and it is Juneteenth Day. And we've asked you to tell us what you think are the appropriate ways one ought to honor Juneteenth Day. I've also asked you for three songs that stand out to you in black music history. This is Black Music Month. And I'm telling you that everybody needs to, that are in the tri-state area, New York, New Jersey, Connecticut, be at the Saturday rally. Some of the candidates running in the primaries will be there. I'm giving a special Juneteenth message. And those that have made and fulfilled their pledge or parts of it, we're going to bring you over in increments of five, so we're not violating occupation law, to see the new National Action Network headquarters that we purchased, the Faison Firehouse. I had several of our clergy leaders and board members view it on the other night, and they were absolutely impressed. I'll put it that way. I don't want to tell you in advance how you ought to behave, but come on and be at the rally in the morning, 9 a.m. to 11 a.m. at the historic Mother AME Zion Church in Harlem, 137th Street and Lenox Avenue. Rally's 9 to 11. And right after that, we'll start taking integrals of those that have helped pledge and made this happen, see the building even before we start the Saturday rallies there. Also, August 28th, we are clear. We'll be the permit for the Washington, D.C. march. The rally will be at 9 that morning. We will start with the pre-rally, then 11, the main rally at Lincoln Memorial. We're going to stand Martin Luther King III and Andrea Waters King and I going to stand right where Martin's father stood and did the historic speech, I Have a Dream, in 63. Why are we going back there? Because many of the things Dr. King achieved and that movement achieved is at risk or already flipped. Redistricting has been given the hammer because the Supreme Court nullified Section 2 of the Voting Rights Act, an achievement of the King-era movement. And the ending and banning of DEI undermines the Civil Rights Act of 64 dealing with discrimination, because you can't monitor discrimination if you can't get the data. So saying no DEI, well, you can't ask now how many black students you have in a university, or how many blacks on the faculty, how many blacks at a certain job, how many blacks in a corporate suite. They say, oh, we can't talk diversity. But we can't measure civil rights violations and exclusion based on race if we can't get the data. So we march. Reverend Al, I'm tired of marches. When the last one you've been to? We ain't had many. None national for a while. Just say you are unconcerned, uninvolved, or get yourself up and register now so we can send you the information for your area. Go to www.nationalactionnetwork.net. All right, let me go to Disco Brian. Brian in Philadelphia, Pennsylvania, WURD.
1: Happy Juneteenth, Rev. Welcome back. It was a pleasure speaking to your beautiful daughter yesterday. And happy Juneteenth to you and your sacred community, Rev. I just wanted to say top three songs, going all the way back to the 30s. Robert Johnson, Me and the Devil. Blind Mamie Forehand, Honey in the Rock, which is the song that Sweet Honey in the Rock, the group, named themselves after. Gorgeous, gorgeous, haunting, beautiful song. And Geechee Wiley, Last Kind Words Blues, from 1931, that all those songs changed history and created genres just out of those songs themselves. So thank you And may they rest in power. Rev, on Juneteenth, you know, the institution of chattel slavery was a cult of demonic evil. And this nation owes foundational Black Americans whose ancestors built this country for free under torture and terrorism, reparations. And white Americans whose ancestors, like mine, enforced or upheld slavery or Jim Crow need to be atoning. We need to be led by you, Rev. White millionaire. I'm sorry, Rev. Go ahead. I was just saying, white millionaire progressive podcasters these days, very tragically, rarely, if ever, uplift the most loyal Democrats, which are Black voters. Too many Gentile white guys in the U.S. like me, especially those who call themselves progressive, need to wake up. They claim to be expert Democratic strategists, and they care more about DSA, which is a China-kissed operation. They care more about that and Hassan Piker's hot takes, the National Action Network, and your insights and wisdom, Rev. And I'm going to say it today, I'm sorry. But too many white folks who find something more inspirational about the New York City mayor than MVP Harris, I want them to also wake up to their patriarchal sentiments and racism. Rev, just before I go, I just wanted to share an anecdote. Yesterday I heard somebody talking about how much Zoran Mamdani inspires kids more than Barack Obama or Kamala Harris. And I just wanted to share this important anecdote with you, Rev. My mom babysits for a 7-8-year-old girl whose parents are diehard MAGA. And this child, my mom told me about how ecstatic this little 7-year-old girl was by Kamala Harris's campaign, because of course my mom was a huge fan, in 2024, and how crushed she was when Trump won. Now, Kamala Harris's excellence made an 8-year-old white girl in a red state reject her own parents' politics. That little girl does not know who Mayor Mamdani is, and she still believes in Kamala Harris and would take offense to any public figure who depressed turnout for MVP Harris. So with that, Rev, I saw you at the Obama Library, beautiful pictures, standing with so many powerful public figures from past presidents to entertainers and many members of the Congressional Black Caucus. However, Rev, I couldn't help but notice, and maybe I'm missing something, but I didn't see many of the most popular members of the Progressive Caucus there. Are there pictures of you, Rev, standing with Bernie Sanders or Ro Khanna or AOC or the Progressive Caucus's chair, Greg Kassar? Did you see any of those folks there?
0: No, I didn't. I mean, if they were there, I didn't see them.
1: Oh, well, maybe you just missed them. But, yeah, Rev, anyway, bless you. Thank you. Have a beautiful Father's Day. I can't wait to see you tomorrow. And a happy Juneteenth. Bless you.
0: All right. Thank you so much for your call. Let's take a break. It's XM Friday. Whatever's on your mind, whatever's in your heart, keep it in real. Be right back. Keep it in.

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4: It's hard to believe that 2026 is halfway over. It's startling that 6 months have passed already. When you were 10, it seemed like your teen years would never come. By the time you're a teenager, you just can't wait for 21. However, do you remember when 30 years old seemed to come right after 23? And then 40 and 30 years felt like they were only a couple years apart. Wow. And at 40, statistics say that your life is half over if you are blessed. At 50, some of us start having pains in parts of our bodies that we didn't even know we had. Then here comes 60, and everybody is saying yes, ma'am, or no, sir, to you. By your 70s, you become acutely aware that life is way too short, that time moves way too fast, and there definitely are no replays and no rewinds. So relish every second of every minute of every hour you are blessed to have, because time cannot be repeated.
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6: Hey, Rev. Hey, Rev. How you doing? Happy Juneteenth Day.
4: Same to you. Same to you.
6: Yes, I am. I'm excited about the march. We definitely got to get mobilized and out of here in Virginia, and of course you're going to have a lot of people coming on up there, and you know we always at the march and getting people out there because the redistricting, every issue that we have to be out there to discuss and making sure people are getting out here to vote, we definitely have to be up and be ready, because this is what it's all about, and this is what Juneteenth is about. We got to start making sure that these changes are made, and we can't get them. We can't, as you've always said, Rev, the demonstration leads to the legislation, and that's what it's all about. And that's what people got to understand. And so I am just glad to be on with you right now on this Juneteenth. I know, Rev, you had our wonderful dynamic Congresswoman Jennifer McCollum on your show recently. And I want to thank you for that, because Rev, Jennifer McCollum is, Congresswoman Jennifer McCollum is one of those elected officials when she was on a state level as a delegate and as a senator, and now she's a congresswoman. And Jennifer have always, even right now, just always been local, even though she's federal right now. She's always been local, and you have always said it. And what we got to understand, everything starts local. And as our politicians and as elected officials, we have to keep them grounded and remind them that. And when you take somebody like Congresswoman Jennifer McCollum, that they work for us. They are elected officials. And this is what is very important. And I'm hoping that at the march, that you will have people like our Congresswoman Jennifer to be able to speak in the state of Virginia, Jennifer across this state, even though Jennifer's district and where she's from is in the Petersburg area. That woman is so well respected in this state. And I don't know if you know this, I'm just going to give you a little tidbit. We had a housing issue down in Petersburg where she's from, only about a month ago. We had a lot of people that was kicked out of these are elderly people with handicapped disabilities that could not walk. The people that owned that property, that carriage house down there, they was not from Virginia. They closed the house down, Rev. And Jennifer, let me tell you something.
4: Wow.
6: Yes, indeed. They closed it down. They moved all those people out of that building into a hotel. Jennifer, she is always on the ground. She's right down. She was right down there trying to get those people to get that place back up to code, to get those people back into their homes. That's what we need all the time. You're not going to find people like Jennifer McCullough, like Congresswoman Jennifer McCullough. You're talking about the local representatives. Don't get me wrong. The state delegates and the local representatives, they're there too. But Jennifer is on a federal level. But you're not going to find that. You're not going to find, I don't mean no harm, but you're not going to find Tim Kaine or Mark Warner, the senators. You're not going to find them on the state level doing that. They're not going to do that. Jennifer McCullough, she does that. That's the kind of person that she is. She still works in the local community, even in the capacity in which she sits right now. And Rev, even in every state in this nation, even with the redistricting and everything else, if we don't understand that, if we don't keep these representatives and help them understand, you sitting up on that pedestal, but you are an elected official. You work for us. Right. We don't work for you. You work for us. And this is why Jennifer McCullough is so well loved in this state. Jennifer, across this entire state, that woman is loved. I don't care where you go in this state. Jennifer is well loved. She can go anywhere in this state. And even though her district, she knows her district, but this state absolutely adores Jennifer McCullough because of who she is. And I just want to say that because I want to thank you for having her. But you used the word earlier. You said tolerate idleness. You right. said that earlier on this show. And you said we tolerate idleness. And you hit it on the head because I wrote it down when you said it. And then I Googled idleness. And I was like, wow, that was powerful, Rev. You know why? Because we have tolerated enough of the laziness of a lot of their elected officials. And that's one thing that we're going to have to understand. On this Juneteenth day, we got to start holding them accountable and not continue to tolerate the idleness of a lot of these elected officials because they are not doing the work that they should be. They should be looking at people like Congresswoman Jennifer McCullough. And I'm through. And I want to, over my three songs, Carmen, yep. Their Brother,
4: yep.
6: Glory, just one. Who Did That to You, John Legend. That's another one, Carmen and John Legend. And then, of course, Say It Loud, I'm Black and I'm Proud, James Brown.
4: All right. Well, Common and Legend, John Legend and Common performed yesterday at the opening of the Obama Center. They were very good, and I know both of them well. In fact, when they did the documentary on me, Loudmouth, that was nominated for Emmy, John Legend was the executive producer of the documentary, helped finance it. So we go way back. Very good choices. Thank you for your call. Let me go to Rick Johnson in Atlanta, Georgia. Rick.
7: Good afternoon, Reverend Al. Happy Juneteenth Day.
4: Well, just a minute. They put on the board. I did not know Reverend Charles Williams is with us. Y'all got to talk in my ear. Just saw it on the board. Reverend Charles Williams, senior pastor of the historic King Solomon Baptist Church in Detroit, head of expansion and Michigan State Chair National Action Network. Our calls every week for the last hour of the show. All right, go ahead, Rick. Go ahead, Rick. I'd gone to the caller.
8: Okay, how you doing, sir? It's been a long
4: Good.
8: Time since I spoke to you.
4: Yes, sir.
8: A time ago, and I just wanted to call and wish everyone a happy Juneteenth Day. My songs are Sam Cooke, A Change Is Gonna Come.
4: Yeah.
8: My hometown brother, James Brown, from Augusta, Georgia.
4: Yeah.
8: I'm Black and I'm Proud, Say It Loud, I'm Black and I'm Proud. And Michael Jackson, They Don't Really Care About Us.
4: Yeah. Love all three. Thank you for your call. Reverend Williams, thank you for being with us. And of course, we're talking about the real meaning of Juneteenth as well as our three songs for Black Music History Month.
9: Well, Rev, it's always good to be with you on yet another XL Friday. You know, I mean, I think when we, first of all, and a happy Juneteenth to you and the listening audience. I think when we think about Juneteenth, we think about is democracy. I think what we've got to understand is the fight that ahead of us is a fight for the soul of this nation, and the soul of this nation is rooted in democracy. And I know yesterday you were with President Obama and the First Lady, and I know I was watching as you guys were talking about the fight for democracy and how the center, the presidential center, is dedicated to democracy. We got to do what we got to do to uphold democracy. If it hadn't been for democracy, we wouldn't have a Juneteenth. We wouldn't have a president that would have given us a Juneteenth. But then we wouldn't have a Abraham Lincoln, who would have initiated the Civil War and, of course, completed the Civil War. So democracy means so much to us that we must continue to fight for, especially as we prepare to go into the primary, the general election this year, the midterms. And so we mobilize to August the 28th, then we mobilize to the ballot so that we can continue to protect democracy. My three songs, I'm going to go with Aretha Franklin's Bridge Over Troubled Water, and I think I'm going to go with Earth, Wind, and Fire, You're a Shining Star. And I think I'm going to go with I Don't Want Nobody to Give Me Nothing, Open Up the Door and I Get It Myself, James Brown.
4: Well, I always said I've known you since you was a teenager. You got an old soul. Every artist you name is two or three generations ahead of you. You have an old soul. Let's take a break. Be right back. XL Friday on this Juneteenth day. Shopton Williams. Be right back.

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13: Nice turn, Jill. 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
18: Do you ever wonder what the Bible says about what's going on in the world? 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
0: Reverend Dr. Charles Williams II is our co-host. Reverend Williams, one of the things that is interesting to me is, aside from the fact that Donald Trump has flunked on everyone's test score on the Iran deal, and he has, for no reason, created a lot of the economy, causing the gas prices to go up, groceries to go up, and now even stopping it, he cannot refund the damage that was done. And now we're finding out that he wants to take money out of the Secret Service budget for his ballroom. Now, remember, when he announced this ballroom, he said the taxpayers wouldn't have to do anything. It's all private money. And now he's come with two or three different pots that he wants to do this ballroom from. So not only is he bad in terms of policy, and certainly he has been a backlash president in terms of civil rights, in my judgment, he has been a president that has been a failure on his own promises. One of the things that I'm careful about is I hold people, whether they be president or just someone I know and do business with, to what they say. I may disagree with Trump, but he's not accountable for what I say he should do. He's accountable for what he says he will do. He has done the opposite of that.
2: He has. I mean, you're right. When you put apples and oranges, you put it all down together, it becomes very clear that his whole number one, I'm going to bring down eggs and gas and milk. Of course, eggs and gas and milk, all of it, if not the same as more. I'm gonna make black jobs. I'm gonna decrease unemployment. Of course, unemployment is holding steady at where it was. You know, I mean, then he goes, as you said, and makes all these promises about all of the things that he was going to shut down and he was going to do. Many people haven't even really, it hasn't even really been exposed how many executive orders. And that'd be great to hear. I'd love to see that on your show. How many executive orders did he sign within the first 100 days that actually went nowhere, did nothing? How many people did he fire? All right, how many people did he fire? And it ultimately ended up having to put them back to work, or ultimately had to settle them out because they were illegally fired. I mean, these are the things that, you know, that we're missing. But, you know, of course, you know, you keep throwing stuff at us all the time that, you know, it's hard to keep up. But as you said, he says one thing out of his mouth, does another thing. And if you want me to be honest with you, I really think that much of this has to do with how him and his family are enriching themselves. I don't think it got much to do with democracy. I don't think it got much to do with policy. I don't think it got much to do with lineage. I think it's got everything to do with, let me send Jared in there to go get deals on the other side while we play around on this side. Let me send this person over here to do deals over here. Who's the contractor who's building this ballroom? I thought the corporations had it all paid for. I thought they was all the big funders and the big...
0: That is what he said. And now he's talking about Akeem Smith. He's got the figure right. He's talking about $397 million. ABC News, Akeem is reporting, senators are weary of the $397 million from the Secret Service to fund the ballroom. I mean, and that's on top of what he was trying to take out of other pots of government money. So you got to wonder, is the corporations paying anything while he again, he announced a plan after he had bought stock in the company that would benefit from the plan. So it made personal profit for him immediately. And that is what you're referring to. Everything they're doing. I mean, I started when he got reelected by asking, why would somebody in the Middle East do a $2 billion deal with Jared Kushner, who's never dealt in that kind of business? $2 billion. Obviously, it smells of high heaven.
2: Rev, it smells real bad because the Strait of Hormuz was wide open before this war. Right. And now, even through this deal, there's going to be, you're going to have to pay to get through there. Let's just be honest. You're going to have to pay to get through there. And they know that you're going to have to pay to get through there. And Iran is probably happy about the deal because, of course, now they got a new income stream.
0: And they get that in addition to the income stream that they had before. And I think as we get closer and closer to the midterm elections, some of these Republicans are going to have to show some backbone only to preserve their own office. Because if you look at the last week's primaries, some of Trump's candidates, like in Iowa, of all places, are losing. I'm talking about Republican primary candidates. He's endorsed in the Republican primary, and their opposition Republicans defeated them. So he's showing signs that his grip is not what it used to be. And I think that, again, though, you can't expect somebody to beat themselves

0: we continue to fight, we continue to work, we continue to organize, that's what's going to lead to progress. You know, we got August the 28th, the National March, and I hope folks are fired up and ready to go and keep all of this in mind as we get ready to fire up the base, march down to D.C., and get some justice for all.
1: All right, we're taking a break. Be right back. Keep it real. Keep it real. Shocked in. Be right back.
2: Keep it real.
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0: Real. I'm your host, Reverend Al Sharpton, and we're back. 1-877-532-5797. 1-877-532-5797. And, of course, Reverend Dr. Charles Williams II is our co-host. Let me remind you again, tomorrow, Saturday Action Rally. You that are in the tri-state area, meet me at the historic Mother A.M.E. Zion Church, 137th Street in between Lenox and 7th. Many of the primary candidates are coming to argue their case before early voting is going on now in New York, but primary day is Tuesday. And I have my special Juneteenth weekend message. I want you in the house. And then after you that have made commitments and have already given toward the purchase of the new headquarters that we are about ready to move in. You've done all the rehab. We just need the certificate of occupancy from the city. And but we're going to let those that have stepped out on faith and helped so far to, for us to reach the goal of what we are doing to pay off the mortgage we've gotten on the building. We're going to take you in groups to go see the building and walk up and down and see each floor. That's tomorrow, 9 to 11 at Mother Amy Zion, 137th Street between Lenox and 7th Avenues. Also, don't forget Politics Nation with Al Sharpton, live at 5 p.m. Eastern Time. You're going to see Juneteenth information. You're going to see updates on what's going on. I got a couple of governors on what's going on with redistricting, how they're getting around it. And, of course, several things came up that we're going to be looking at. And, of course, I'm going to give some inside Valerie Jarrett and others on the Obama presidential the Obama presidential project or center, I should say. All of that tomorrow and Sunday, live at 5 p.m. on MS Now. I'll be live both nights. Certainly a lot on Obama and a lot on the governors tomorrow night, and then Father's Day on Sunday, a lot on what's going on with our black males. You need to watch Politics Nation both nights on MS Now, 5 p.m. Eastern Time. And, of course, the march. People are buzzing all over Chicago yesterday, not only at the Obama Presidential Center opening, but people were stopping me as I moved around the city saying, I heard about the march, I'm coming. So I know we have a large contingent coming from Chicago. Our National Action Network folks out there are very active on the ground. But from everywhere, we need tens of thousands to meet us. We've now secured the commitment on the permit to do the rally right at Lincoln Memorial where Dr. King and the 63 March was. And then we will have the rally and march to the MLK Memorial. Around our redistricting, around the Affordable Care Act, around criminal justice. You need to be there. Join Martin Luther King III, Andre Waters King, and myself, Nash Action Network, and the Drum Major Institute. Reverend Williams, what's going on tomorrow morning at Saturday Action Rally in Detroit?
1: Yes, you can join me tomorrow, 10 a.m. at the historic King Solomon Baptist Church, 6100 14th Street. Tomorrow we are, of course, preparing ourselves for the March on Washington. I want you to make sure you're there. And then, of course, I want you to, if those of you all who made commitments, because we're going to schedule our trip to New York either before the march or either after or in the fall, but we want you to come and join us tomorrow at the historic King Solomon Baptist Church, 6100 14th Street, as we prepare for the general election. Democracy, democracy, democracy. That's the order of the day as we celebrate Juneteenth.
0: All right, let's go back to the phone. Let's go to the irrepressible, incomparable president of the Cleveland chapter, the Central Cleveland chapter, the Greater Cleveland chapter of the National Action Network, Dr. Marcia McCoy.
2: Thank you, and kudos to you, our honorable Reverend Dr. Professor Al Sharpton, for sharing the Obama Center pre-opening with us on yesterday. And to our Midwest Regional Director, Reverend Dr. Charles Williams, where the Midwest is the best. My favorite songs are You Don't Have to Be a Star to Be in My Show.
0: Wow.
2: I think Marilyn McCoo and her husband, Billy, I think it was her husband, Billy Davis Jr. But I changed the words to You Don't Have to Be a Star to Be a Member of the National Action Network. So
0: right.
2: Join us. I like Shirley Caesar's song, No Charge and Hold My Mule. And James Brown, Lord Have Mercy. He sung a song that this is a man's world, but it wouldn't be nothing without a woman or a girl.
0: Oh, yeah. He used to sing that one, too. Yeah.
2: One bus is already full, radio listeners, because we have people, they like church folk. They claim their seat. And so that bus is full. But, you know, we're Cleveland. We always have two or three buses.
0: Right.
2: So we have people on hold already for number two and number three, because we know we're going to have three buses. We already know that. And we take care of the other two buses. So hold my mule. You ready?
3: Yes, ma'am.
0: All right. Let's do it.
3: Dr. Al Sharpton.
0: Yes, sir.
3: Dr. John Williams.
1: Yes, sir.
3: Hold my mule, my brother.
1: I got you, Rev.
3: One of the most egregious and deleterious acts that the convicted felon Donald J. Trump has perpetrated upon democracy and African-American community in particular has been the weaponization of the Justice Department to deny people of color to exercise their right to vote. For a long time, black people have known that in this racist country, justice is not equal justice, it is just us. This selfish, narcissistic bigot wants to be a king and a dictator. And the best way to achieve that goal, he thinks, is to divide people by race, creed, and ethnicity. He is well known to refuse to rent to people of color. He loves the Nazi Hitlers and Putins of the world, embracing white nationalism and white supremacy and the defense of white people around the world, and particularly in white South Africa. His latest onslaught against democracy and the right of people to participate in the election process was to turn loose more than 100 federal agents on voting rights, people's homes, scaring the daylights out of them and incapacitating them in their free right to exercise their sacred right to vote. This bald-faced, diabolical tactic was voter intimidation and political intimidation at its worst. They came in, Dr. Sharpton and Dr. Williams, like mob bosses, stormtroopers, to scare people from engaging in democratic participation. All these tactics are simply diversionary schemes to prevent people from knowing how bad things are, with high food prices, high gas prices, escalating inflation, diminishing health care, and trying to pay bills and pay your mortgage. At the same time, trying to cut taxes for millionaires and billionaires, build golden ballroom at taxpayers on taxpayers' dime for the elites of society, giving $1.7 billion to his friend who killed police in his insurrection attempt. He's initiating a needless war, killing thousands, including 13 Americans, and his sex trafficking 10-year relationship with notorious Jeffrey Epstein and young women as young as 13 years of age. In order to avoid being overturned in November 26, he is committed to lie, and to keep on lying about every bad deed that he surreptitiously inflicts upon the American people. His latest lie is to claim a win in Iran when, in fact, it is an embarrassing loss for all the world to witness. Please, my brothers and my sisters. Make America America again by voting these corrupt crooks out of the American constitutional governmental system. Today, as we celebrate Juneteenth, black American slaves may have gotten the word late back in 1865 about the end of the Civil War and the signing of the Emancipation Proclamation so that white plantation owners could continue to use free labor. But we in 2026 must not be late in getting the word out to exercise our right to vote in one of the most important and significant elections in this November 26th. Just as black Americans jump for joy, running, celebrating, and telling everyone about the newfound freedom, we must mobilize, stimulate, educate, and run and tell everybody, Lottie, Dottie, and everybody, to vote these crooked, corrupt politicians out of office with a new direction of the people, by the people, and for the people. Thank you, Doctor.
0: All right, thank you.
2: Ditto, ditto.
0: Thank you so much. Always good to hear your voice to end our week. And we have left three or four people on the phone or call-in line that we're not going to be able to get to. We are right at closing time. And all of you on the message board, but I appreciate you, and I'll be in Monday. And we can pick it up again. We are committed on this Juneteenth weekend to let the world know we are not slaves.
4: That's right.
0: We're not going to be treated like slaves.
4: That's
0: and
4: right.
0: We are not going to tolerate anyone that tries to confuse us with free people. Don't forget Dr. Williams in Detroit, y'all at the Saturday morning rally. And don't forget our Saturday morning rally in Harlem at Mother Amy Zion. And both tomorrow, my special show on Politics Nation with Al Sharpton around the Obama Library and around what Trump is doing in Iran and other things with the redistricting Sunday Father's Day special, and both live shows at 5 p.m. Eastern Time on MS Now. And remember, whatever you do, wherever you go, however you feel, tell somebody, tell anybody, tell everybody. Reverend Al told you personally,
5: keep it real.
0: Keep it real. Whatever you do, keep it real. I'll talk to you tomorrow.
5: Keep it real.
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14: 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Politicians divide, uproar, turmoil, violence in the street, rioting in our city. King, Kennedy, others assassinated. Bad economy. I'm 20 years old. Stand in Vietnam Army. Witnessed the Glenville riot. Our people was catching hell. Many of us is still catching hell. But I'm optimistic. Unity helped us survive that era, and unity will help us survive now. Oh, the hot talk show, Real Talk. 5 p.m. every Sunday, 1490 WERE, the Art McCoy University Country Music Radio Show.
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7: On July 28, 2019, after 493 days of gestation and 30 minutes of labor, a tiny southern white rhino calf took his very first breath as keepers held theirs. 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

0: 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We need action around dealing with the injustice in the criminal justice system. 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
6: There's no side that can justify to me killing innocent people.
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6: 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I'm your host, Reverend Al Sharpton. Is Exhale Friday. It is Juneteenth Day, and we're live taking your calls and your message board messages at 1-877-532-5797, 1-877-532-5797. And, of course, you can, of course, go to the message board and you can, of course, send a message. Sun Cam is saying the Obama ceremony was phenomenal. If the Obamas ever give class on making speeches, I want to take it. They both know how to motivate people. This Juneteenth helps someone get registered to vote. I love that message, Sun Cam. I love that message. Cedric Cooper says the problem with Trump administration and the reflection pool are similar, the wrong, unqualified people doing the work. Yeah, and we're going to surround that reflection pool by the thousands August 28th. Make sure you're there with us, Cedric. Let's go to the phones. Let's go to Todd. Todd, you're keeping it real with Al Sharpton on XL Friday.
8: Hey, Reverend Al Sharpton. So I'm going to answer the questions. I have a question for you, though. Are you very familiar with the speech that General Granger gave when he gave the African Americans notice in Texas and Galveston that they were free?
6: I have read it. It is, you can be more specific. It's been a while since I read it, but I did read that speech, and it is a historic speech.
8: There's two sections in the speech where he references, I read it several times over the years, as you probably have. There are two sections in the speech where he references that they're suggested to them that they stay quietly and work out agreements with the plantation owners, work agreements, fair wage agreements as employees. And in that same speech, there's a section that he says that you will not be supported in idleness. And he uses that word, idleness. And that was those two things always stood out to me, because I knew surrounding those two things that although they were set free through the government bondage, things got very hard very quickly.
6: Right.
8: And there were work agreements that were not kept. There was employment that was gainful, but then was terminated when a white person wanted the job and they wanted that white person to get that job. And there were many occasions where they were told the justification for this is that although your family needs to eat and grow in a healthy way, you're not more important than this white family that needs to eat and grow in a healthy way, so your employment has been terminated. And there were people that grew crops and good crop seasons and were having major problems getting those crops sold off at a fair wage.
6: Right.
8: So we had to be – so now here's – and I'm saying that so I can get to the answer to the question. Well, definitely read the speech, people. But the answer to the question is do something – and this may take some energy for you to wrestle with. Do something for the social economic well-being of the African American population in this country and the citizenry as a whole that's going to last at least to the next Juneteenth. You know, there's things out, there's accomplishments that we can make if you wrestle with them that will not only help some African American business or school or church or neighborhood association that will last long past day one of your implementation of that help. But wrestle with something that you can do that will last longer than day one. My group that's trying to get this Planning Parenthood classes prior to conception, we're putting our curriculum together today, and we've been working on it prior to today, but I talked to you about this, and we're going to focus on human cellular biology, civics, financial literacy, opportunity and time management, and family history, all as it applies to being a parent. So that's an example of something to be doing on Juneteenth. And read that speech.
6: It's funny. I'm going to do my Juneteenth message tomorrow at the rally. And the part of the of what I want to get over is that, yes, Granger did say, you know, work out something with your former masters. Keep working for them or something.
8: Fair wage.
6: Fair wage, I think was the term. Yeah, you're right. But what I'm going to really emphasize is he said how they won't tolerate idleness. And I'm not going to give the speech now. It'll be part of the message tomorrow. I just thought that it was significant how they did not, Granger reprimanded people not to be idle, and many of us are absolutely idle. But go ahead, give me your, you said it was going to bleed into your.
8: I got my three songs.
6: Okay.
8: I'm a diehard Dizzy Gillespie fan. Manteca. 1947.
6: Mm.
8: It's the song that's given the credit for Dizzy Gillespie's first interaction with Afro-Cuban jazz. That's when he started getting down with Chico O'Farra. And that's one. Number two is a remake. Mickey Howard remade this song so well with the Buffalo Philharmonic Imagination that's Mickey Howard's song to me. But I'm talking about that version, the version of Mickey Howard Imagination with the Buffalo Philharmonic. Beautiful song, my absolute favorite slow jam. Second is a distant second to this. And then my third song I'm going to drop on you, Janet Jackson singing the hook on this song mainly. But most people think it's a Janet Jackson song because she's so significant on it. It's Making Love in the Rain by Herb Alpert, and Lisa Keith is singing the bass of the song. But Janet Jackson's part on this song is so strong that it's damn near her song. So there you go. Imagination, released in 1987, February. That's Imagination, released in 1987, Mickey Howard with the Buffalo Philharmonic. Making Love in the Rain, released in February of 87. And Manteca, I Love Dizzy Gillespie, and all the rest you should too. Talk to you later.
6: You are always very intense when you call, which is always good, whether I agree or disagree, whether you want legal on policy day, Attorney Jones, Austin agrees with you or not. But you just opened my eyes to something I must confess publicly. I always thought that was Janet Jackson's song, and I know the Jacksons well. You're right, as I reviewed it in my head, they are the lead, but she's so dominant in the backup. in the background. Yeah, okay. Thank you.
8: Yeah, that's Lisa Keith. That's Lisa Keith singing most of the song.
6: Yeah, oh. I never really thought about it. I just assumed that was Janet's song. Okay, got it. Thank you, Todd. Let's go to the mayor, Mayor Rodney Jones, Queensbridge Houses in New York.
9: Good afternoon, my shepherd. How are you today?
6: I'm doing very well. How are you?
9: Happy Juneteenth to you and the ancestors.
6: Thank you.
9: This comment that Trump constantly uses with our black queens, low IQ. Now, all the women that he be talking this low IQ nonsense with have degrees or some type of degrees, basically. He said about Tanya Brown Jack. He said this about Michelle Obama. He said about the reporters, the black reporter for Rachel Scott. I think the one on NBC. I forget her name. I can't think of her. But I'm just saying, though. What degree does he have, Rev? What actual degree does he have?
6: I really don't know.
9: Yeah, he doesn't have it. And, you know, and this trope he uses without black women. You know, I grew up 5 older sisters and a mother. And it was something in our households, like protect our black women. I was the youngest of all of them. Pops used to tell me. And I went out on the streets with them. Protect your sisters. Protect your mother. You know, we got to start protecting our black queens. We got to clap back because this is nonsense. Low IQ. He's the ignorant. He's the only ignorant one in the room. Like I said, ignorance is bliss. We should be happy. He's the only ignorant. He actually talks about himself. When he says certain things about people, he actually talks about himself. When he says certain derogatory things, he actually talking about himself, Rev. He's a disgrace.
6: I'll
9: see you in the morning, Rev.
6: I'll be looking for you. All right, let's take a break. Be right back. Keeping it real. Keeping it real. Shouting. Be right back.
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0: your host, Reverend Al Sharpton. Let's go back to the phone. Let's go to Still Bill in Cincinnati, Ohio. The buzz, Still Bill.
1: This is the day the Lord has made, and I will rejoice and be glad in it. Good afternoon, Reverend.
0: Good afternoon to you.
1: I want to send a shout out to Lincoln Ware and the staff of WBBZ The Buzz for listening to this excellent radio station, this excellent show, I mean. And I want to give congratulations to our former president, Barack Obama, on his project. I tell you, the only mention of Donald Trump is going to be the fact that he is just egotistically jealous or whatever it is. But you know what? Like I always say, God is my president. God is my judge. God is my jury. I am celebrating Black History Month. I mean, Black Music Month. And, you know, it's just a thing where it just makes me proud of hearing all this great music, past and present. And I don't want to hold up any longer, so I just wanted to say congratulations to Barack Obama. And, Reverend, you always do a stellar good job. I am committed to listening to your show. I'm also committed to watching Politics Nation. And congratulations on your years at on the air. And to your daughter, Dominique, I'm Still Bill, and I will keep it real, real, real, real, real. Thank you.
0: I will tell her thank you for your call. Always good to hear from you. Let me go to my dear friend in Maryland, Chevy Chase, Maryland, Mrs. Richardson. Mrs. Richardson, you're keeping it real with Al Sharpton, Exhale Friday.
2: Yes, good afternoon, my darling. How are you today, Reverend Albert?
0: I'm doing very well. How are you?
2: Fine. You know, your first name, I forget. Is it when you were born, your mom and dad christened you Alfred or Alvin?
0: Alfred.
2: Oh, Alfred.
0: Yeah, Alfred.
2: Okay, yep. I said Alvin. I'm sorry. I know it was one or the other because I said, I know Rev had announced his first name some time ago. Yeah. But, you know, there's so many things. We have so many dynamics going on with us as a race. You know, we have so much diversity and lifestyles and, you know, from the poorest to the richest and this, that, and the other. And, you know, I don't see how we can ever totally come together. It's not going to happen if we're being realistic. You know, Rev, your saying is keeping it real. And, of course, I would venture that would be keeping it real because of the diversities and the breakdown of how Anglo-Saxon folks, the ones particularly with this 1 or 3% power and money, how they have destroyed and divided this country. You know, and I think it's going to go down in history how this government weakened into the point of, you know, almost like defending this person that's in the White House, you know. And, you know, and I just don't see us as a whole, meaning Black, white, and every color in the range, holding this man accountable. I think all of us should be standing up, writing letters or something, or getting in the street, you know, some of the people who are younger, who got backbone, supposed to have some backbone, these younger people with backbone, and to go out there and show their you know, disenchantment with this man. But we don't see it. We only see some other groups out there getting their rights, and, of course, you know, they're flourishing all over the place with businesses and everything else. And but I saw this document on Paul Lawrence Dunbar, and the great ones, the brilliant ones in the early 19th century or late 18th century, somewhere in those categories, they had these handsome, brilliant Black men in Congress. And, Reb, I know you know. And between those centuries, I think it was the early 19th century, but it could have been, I don't know whether it was the 18th, I thought it was the early 19th century, And these brilliant black men, you know, they had them in Congress. So where was the racism there? And that was back at that time. Now they're kicking all of our blacks out of Congress, it looks like it. Particularly under this man that's in there now, this Anglo-Saxon German man, German. A lot of people want to go to Germany so much, but I cannot understand what is so great about Germany when they have their own motherland that they don't even want to, they don't even want to turn to even talk about. You know, these are real issues, real things that we're going to have to confront, you know, because, you know, Donald Trump is always going to be a distraction, you see. He is. See? And he's going to want us to flourish on him. It only makes him smile and, you know, and have that mindset. Oh, look at them. They're out there. It makes him only happy. It doesn't make him grieve. So if we talk about other issues that's important to us as a race, you know, you know, but a lot of people just don't think Mother Africa is that important. And another thing about Pan-Africanism, I hear some great black men talk about Pan-Africanism. And there's so much diversity is what I'm saying with us. We don't even play with that. We don't even tackle what Pan-Africanism really means. We, you know, and we're supposed to be ingrained people about being spiritual and understanding the plight and the mishaps that was presented to us by the Anglo people. But do we do it? Do we go out and really fight it? You know what I'm saying? You know, now, Reb, I know you do. Now, I'm not talking about you. Because, I mean, you put us to the forefront of what we need to do. But I'm talking about the collective of us. I'm talking about the, because Reb, another thing you're very honest on. You will speak the truth about the pretty much what the population of the black people are in this country, which is roughly 30 to 35 or 33 million. Because you see all these people, these black folks getting on different shows. Oh, no. And then they argue. No, there's 40 million of us. No, there's 60 million. No, there's 80 million. They don't even know. So I'm saying, you're about right, because they're taking us out. Black people are dying. They're being killed, being shot in the head by Asian folks, a lot of them. And I'm not saying the whole Asian community, but I'm saying already two incidents that they brought on a black station on FM, talking about the two young people that were killed, the Asian, the Korean woman that killed that girl, Tatasha something, back in the 91, shot her in the head, leaving the store. And because she didn't buy a bottle of water or some juice or whatever she went in there to get. And then the young man shot in the back. All because, see, they take the same philosophy for many of those folks as the white. They see they're Anglo-Saxon, because I do notice, too, Rick, on a lot of these PBS and BBC broadcast that they bring on, you know, public television, you will see there how these people have really flourished in Japan.

0: other, and you know, and all this stuff. But they'll never have you see where African American people are achieving anything besides being fired by this idiot in the White House, being fired and taken out. That's what we should be standing up fighting for. You know, especially these strong people with backbones that's strong. They're not old. Get out there and go to Capitol Hill in the Supreme Court and tell them you're sick of it and you want the man out. But I'm just surprised that this nation just on their dairy air is doing nothing but talking.
1: Yeah, I mean, no, it is a little surprising. And that's why we must energize and do it ourselves, because no one's going to come save us from us, for us, but us. And I think that you're absolutely, absolutely correct. Thank you for your call. Happy Juneteenth Day to you. Let me go to Brenda in Maryland. Brenda, you're keeping it real with Shopped in the XL Friday and Juneteenth Day.
2: Oh, okay. I think that's me. I actually am Evangelist T in Bowie, Maryland. And I wanted to call and say happy Juneteenth. And whom the sun sets free is free indeed.
1: I also wanted
2: to thank you. Yeah, go ahead.
1: Go ahead.
2: I also want to thank you so much for your service and everything that you do. And I really like the operative word in the National Action Count. I mean, network is action. And so we got to just stop talking about it and be about it. And what people need to understand is when the particular classes or the particular fashions of people are doing certain things, we don't need to talk about it, because what they're doing is distracting. While he was, our president was talking about this issue, they were changing the laws and the rules on how the stock market going to accept the IPO.
1: So they're always just
2: trying to distract us, right?
1: That's
2: so
1: right.
2: We got to just keep moving, ignore them.
1: They definitely want to reshape how IPOs are done. I'm going to deal with that on Politics Nation this weekend, because it impacts us, and a lot of us think if we're not Wall Street financiers, it doesn't matter to us. It does matter to us. Very important you brought that up. Let me take a break. Thank you.

0: 17th day. We're live. Be right back.
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0: Keeping it real. I'm your host, Reverend Al Sharpton. It's XL Friday, and it is Juneteenth Day. And we've asked you to tell us what you think are the appropriate ways one ought to honor Juneteenth Day. I've also asked you for three songs that stand out to you in black music history. This is Black Music Month. And I'm telling you that everybody needs to, that are in the tri-state area, New York, New Jersey, Connecticut, be at the Saturday rally. Some of the candidates running in the primaries will be there. I'm giving a special Juneteenth message. And those that have made and fulfilled their pledge or parts of it, we're going to bring you over increments of five, so we're not violating occupation laws, to see the new National Action Network headquarters that we purchased, the Faison Firehouse. I had several of our clergy leaders and board members view it on the other night, and they were absolutely impressed. I'll put it that way. I don't want to tell you in advance how you ought to behave, but come on and be at the rally in the morning, 9 a.m. to 11 a.m. at the historic Mother AME Zion Church in Harlem, 137th Street and Lenox Avenue. Rally's 9 to 11. And right after that, we'll start taking integrals of those that have helped pledge and made this happen, see the building even before we start the Saturday rallies there. Also, August 28th, we are clear. We'll be the permit for the Washington, D.C. march. The rally will be at 9 that morning. We will start with the pre-rally, then 11, the main rally at Lincoln Memorial. We're going to stand Martin Luther King III and Andrea Waters King and I going to stand right where Martin's father stood and did the historic speech, I Have a Dream, in 63. Why are we going back there? Because many of the things Dr. King achieved and that movement achieved is at risk or already flipped. Redistricting has been given the hammer because the Supreme Court nullified Section 2 of the Voting Rights Act, an achievement of the King-era movement. And the ending and banning of DEI undermines, I should say, the Civil Rights Act of 64 dealing with discrimination, because you can't monitor discrimination if you can't get the data. So saying no DEI, well, you can't ask now how many black students you have in a university, how many blacks on the faculty, how many blacks at a certain job, how many blacks in a corporate suite. They say, oh, we can't talk diversity. But we can't measure civil rights violations and exclusion based on race if we can't get the data. So we march. Remal, I'm tired of marches. When the last one you've been to? We ain't had many. None national for a while. Just say you are unconcerned, uninvolved, or get yourself up and register now so we can send you the information for your area. Go to www.nationalactionnetwork.net. All right, let me go to Disco Brian. Brian in Philadelphia, Pennsylvania, WURD.
1: Happy Juneteenth, Rev. Welcome back. It was a pleasure speaking to your beautiful daughter yesterday. And happy Juneteenth to you and your sacred community, Rev. I just wanted to say top three songs, going all the way back to the 30s. Robert Johnson, Me and the Devil. Blind Mamie Forehand, Honey in the Rock, which is the song that Sweet Honey in the Rock, the group, named themselves after. Gorgeous, gorgeous, haunting, beautiful song. And Geechee Wiley, Last Kind Words Blues, from 1931, that all those songs changed history and created genres just out of those songs themselves. So thank you and may they rest in power. Rev, on Juneteenth, you know, the institution of chattel slavery was a cult of demonic evil, and this nation owes foundational Black Americans whose ancestors built this country for free under torture and terrorism reparations. And white Americans whose ancestors, like mine, enforced or upheld slavery or Jim Crow need to be atoning. We need to be led by you, Rev.
0: Go ahead.
1: I was just saying, white millionaire progressive podcasters these days, very tragically, rarely, if ever, uplift the most loyal Democrats, which are Black voters. Too many Gentile white guys in the U.S. like me, especially those who call themselves progressive, need to wake up. They claim to be expert Democratic strategists, and they care more about DSA, which is a China-kissed operation. They care more about that and Hassan Piker's hot takes than National Action Network and your insights and wisdom, Rev. And I'm going to say it today. I'm sorry. But too many white folks who find something more inspirational about the New York City mayor than MVP Harris, I want them to also wake up to their patriarchal sentiments and racism. Rev, just before I go, I just wanted to share an anecdote. Yesterday I heard somebody talking about how much Zoran Mamdani inspires kids more than Barack Obama or Kamala Harris. And I just wanted to share this important anecdote with you, Rev. My mom babysits for a 7-8-year-old girl whose parents are diehard MAGA. And this child, my mom told me about how ecstatic this little 7-year-old girl was by Kamala Harris's campaign, because of course my mom was a huge fan, in 2024, and how crushed she was when Trump won. Now, Kamala Harris's excellence made an 8-year-old white girl in a red state reject her own parents' politics. That little girl does not know who Mayor Mamdani is, and she still believes in Kamala Harris and would take offense to any public figure who depressed turnout for MVP Harris. So with that, Rev, I saw you at the Obama Library, beautiful pictures, standing with so many powerful public figures from past presidents to entertainers and many members of the Congressional Black Caucus. However, Rev, I couldn't help but notice, and maybe I'm missing something, but I didn't see many of the most popular members of the Progressive Caucus there. Are there pictures of you, Rev, standing with Bernie Sanders or Ro Khanna or AOC or the Progressive Caucus's chair, Greg Kassar? Did you see any of those folks there?
0: No, I didn't. I mean, if they were there, I didn't see them.
1: Oh, well, maybe you just missed them. But, yeah, Rev, anyway, bless you. Thank you. Have a beautiful Father's Day. I can't wait to see you tomorrow. And a happy Juneteenth. Bless you.
0: All right. Thank you so much for your call. Let's take a break. It's XM Friday. Whatever's on your mind, whatever's in your heart, keep it in real. Be right back. Keep it in.

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0: My name is David Eiley, and together with Director Milan Kobolski, we have prepared this Slovak Hour. We have the latest news from the Slovak community of Cleveland and Slovakia. We hope that you will enjoy the program.
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1: And good morning once again. Today is Sunday, June 21st, 2026, and it's Father's Day. We'd like to take a moment to wish a very happy Father's Day to all the dads, grandfathers, uncles, everybody who's doing the work. Happy Father's Day.

0: Mark your calendars Saturday, July 11th for the Slovak Festival being held at the picnic area of St. Sava Church, 2151 Wallings Road, between State Road and Broadview Road in Broadview Heights from noon until 11 p.m. We'll have a great selection of Slovak dishes prepared by our cooks, and refreshments will be provided. Excellent music by Harmonia performing for your dancing and listening pleasure. As every year, the club committee assures you of excellent Slovak entertainment. So once again, the Slovak Festival of the Cleveland Slovak Radio Club will be held on Saturday, July 11th in the St. Sava Serbian Church picnic area, 2151 Wallings Road between State Road and Broadview Road in Broadview Heights. We are also looking for pastry and cakes for the picnic.
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3: Altadena After the Fire is an Urban One podcast dedicated to chronicling the community's journey toward recovery. Each episode provides up-to-date information from our partners in the Los Angeles area, offering in-depth interviews and on-the-ground reporting. We will explore personal stories of loss and survival, examine the environmental and political factors contributing to the disaster, and discuss ongoing efforts to rebuild. We are joined by Tawala Sharp, who is a media and podcast producer in the Los Angeles area, who grew up in Altadena and has been affected personally by the fire. So first of all, welcome to Altadena After the Fire podcast.
4: Thank you for having me, Brother Kobe. I truly appreciate the time, man.
3: So before we kind of get into what happened with the fire, can you talk a little bit about growing up in Altadena? This was a very unique community that I didn't really know about Altadena until the fire. And I know a lot about Black communities around the country, and I learned so much recently. So talk a little bit about what it was like growing up and a little of the history of the city.
4: Altadena, for those who know what it's like growing up in a small town, is what Altadena was. Altadena is a city nestled right at the top of Pasadena, a city famous for the Rose Parade and the Rose Bowl. Well, Altadena is a city nestled right in the mountains, right up against the hills, where it is a deep, rich African-American community. Back in the days in the 60s, Altadena is one of the few cities in the entirety of California that offered home loans to African-Americans who came to California to settle and didn't say want to live in the South Central area. Altadena is an area that had worked because of all of the fruit trees and the groves, avocado groves, orange groves, just all these different agricultural opportunities for work and things like that, but also to own a home. It is a community where several African Americans who were from the quote unquote movement, be it the Black Panthers movement or the US organization, came to settle and raise their children. And it is a community where I say, you put me anywhere in the city blindfolded and give me five steps and I will know exactly where it's at, because that is what you know about Altadena, the landmarks, the history of the city. It is so entrenched and enriched in all of our souls that we love it like we love our family. That's what Altadena is for many of us that come from that area. It is a family community, and that is why we cherish it so deeply.
3: So, in your history, have you ever had wildfires before? Because it seemed like a pretty condensed community, and you've been living there for a while. So, just what was life like with wildfire season, which comes along in California around the beginning of the year?
4: You know, what's interesting is in Altadena, we have seen wildfires in the hills. We have seen wildfires before in the hills, but they've been far enough away where honestly, none of us ever really thought about it. And that is why when you look at why so many members of the Altadena community are suffering because they did not get fire insurance, it's because it's like one of those things where like, it's never going to affect us. A few of us got earthquake insurance, but we just did that because, yeah, well, that's what we feared most in California, period, is the earthquakes. But a wildfire? No, not in Altadena, because there's no way. It just, for some reason or other, we never thought it would ever come to us, even though we've seen wildfires in the distance. We've seen wildfires right in the San Bernardino Hills, but never in our area did we ever think a wildfire would come.
3: So talk a little bit about your house that you grew up in, and because you lived in one part of Altadena and then you moved to another part of Altadena. But talk about where you most recently lived and your community and your neighbors and what it was like living on your block.
4: living on my block is like living on the street where you literally could leave your doors unlocked, believe it or not, in California, because my mother started the neighborhood watch and everyone watched out for everyone. And it's interesting because living on my street now for the past, I'd say 15, 20 years, it's interesting to see people walking their dogs. It's interesting to see people jogging and outside playing and the sound of children running around the neighborhood, because growing up, it was a hotbed of gang activity. It really was. We, you know, in Altadena, on the street that I lived at prior to where I live now, we called it the corner of gang bang and get shot. There was one point in time where Pasadena, Altadena, had the highest murder rate in California because it was such a small area and because the gang activity was so rife. It was Bloods and Crips. It was every other night there was shooting. We never thought we would come to a point in time where there was just quiet in the neighborhood. All those young brothers who used to gangbang, we're all grown now. Everyone who used to be a part of that, we now have houses. You know, I know people who spent their lives banging who said, you know what, I'm going to get out of this, got into construction, built a house in Altadena, you know, things like that. And so it's interesting looking at my neighborhood and looking at the diverse community I lived in. It's one of those things where we never thought we would see anyone other than Black people in Altadena. You know, we had Black people, we had Latino people, but now on my street, we have, you know, Asian Americans, we have, you know, Caucasians, Black folks. It's a little melting pot of individuals living in the community. And it is actually nothing but love. We wave at each other. We go across the street to borrow a cup of sugar. Literally, I kid you not. We really, really could be
0: small town America,
4: small town America in a big city. So it's like you're surrounded by Los Angeles, you're surrounded by the area, but you can always go home. That was the beauty of it. Just getting off the freeway, driving up the hill, seeing the mountaintops and knowing, man, I'm home. I'm home.
3: So take me to January 7th. The Eaton Fire is started in the hills. And initially, tell me about when you found out about the fires just in the hills and what was your response to that?
4: You know, at the time when the fires first broke out, I was actually on the air producing a news talk show that I produced, and we were covering the Palisades fires, and we were talking about how serious the Palisades fires are, and we were doing wall-to-wall coverage of the Palisades fire. Then all of a sudden, we got a report that said that there was a fire in Eaton Canyon, and my very first thought was, oh my God, I know that area. That's like about 3.5 miles from where I live. And one thing I knew about the Eaton Canyon area is it's pure dry brush. We would drive by the area every other day if we were going to the movies, if I was going to my brother's house, who lives right across the street from where Eaton Canyon is. I know the area. And I said to myself, wow, that is nothing but dry brush. Dry brush because of how dry it's been in Southern California. We've been needing rain like you wouldn't believe. So I know for a fact, if there's a fire in the Eaton Canyon area, it's going up like a box of matches. I knew that off the top. But even still, I was at work and I said, it's 3.5 miles away. There's a lot of mountain ridge. There's a lot of communities, a whole area. There's a fire station not far from the area. It's going to be a minute before there's anything close to being a danger for me and my family.
3: Hey, did you have any type of fire prevention plan? Did you ever think of that for yourselves or your community or your neighbors? Did y'all ever think like, oh man, if it ever happens, we should do this?
4: No, not at all. Again, farthest thing from our mind, period. Never occurred to anyone in my community. And I kid you not, not a single person that lives in my neighborhood or anyone that I talk to, I grew up in the area, so I am less than 6 degrees of separation from anyone in the city. I mean, you go 2 people down and you either know me or you know someone that knows me. That's how close we are in the city. No one that I've talked to, people whose entire family, when I say family, their homes, their mother's homes or the father's home or the grandparents' home, all burned down. No one ever thought for a second that this is something that would ever affect us. So none of us really had a plan. Again, I'm on the air talking about the fire and saying, hey, you know, we're keeping our eyes on this Eaton fire. Oh, you know, and the host that I work with, he said on air, hey, T, if you need to break out, you break out. We'll be fine. And we, you know, we're kind of like, you know, kind of halfway joking. Like, oh, I was like, I'll be fine. Get off the air. And as soon as I got off the air, I got an alert that said there's an evacuation order in the Altadena area. I said, oh, snap. Okay. Wow. Let me go to the house and make sure everything is okay. I'm driving to the house and driving from the studio in Burbank to Altadena. It was like driving through a wasteland because the wind is whipping like it had to be like 100 miles an hour. This wind was insane. There are trees blowing on the freeway. There are trash cans on the freeway. It looks like I'm driving through some type of video game, and there are no lights. Power's out everywhere. Everywhere I'm through, every city I'm driving through, there is no power. I get off the freeway in Altadena. There are crashes everywhere because there's no street lights, nothing. There's just cars I see wrecked. I'm like, okay, this is crazy. I make my way up to the house. My mother's at the house. I'm like, Mom, what are you doing? You got to get out of here. She said, I'll be fine. I'll be fine. The fire's far enough away. Your brother's on his way to come and get me. I'm okay. Just, you know, just maybe pack a few things just in case. And I said, you know what? You're right. I packed maybe a week's worth of things only because I said to myself, it may just be a minute before we get to come back because the power was out and, you know, they may block off streets for danger or whatever. I said, eh. But in the back of my mind, I'm thinking, there's no way that I am going to be kept out of the community for any length of time. There's no way the fire is going to reach us. In the back of my mind, I'm like, this will pass by. I'll be back in the morning. I just packed maybe 5 days worth of clothes, meds, you know, a couple of electronic things I may need. I'm out. I told my mom, I said, hey, if it gets worse, make sure you get out of here. By the time I got back to the station, this is maybe 30 minutes. By the time I got back, it was a mandatory evacuation. My brother is calling me, freaking out, saying, oh my God, where are you at? Why did you leave, Mom? The fire is literally two blocks away. I'm like, what are you talking about? I just left. The fire was literally coming at him sideways. It was blowing through the community like you would not believe. And at that point, they got out of the city, and I'm just sitting at the station. I'm at the station all night, like trying to cover this, trying to figure out what's going on.
3: Right.
4: It wasn't until we got the chance to go back the next day, and I'm with my ex-wife, and she's, you know, doing all of her talking to the police, like, we got to get up there. We just left a couple of things up there. We got to get up there. Just we'll be real quick. We managed to get to one street where officers let us go up the hill. They said, hey, you're going up at your own risk, but we'll let you up if it's just for a few minutes. You got to get out of there. We get up there, and Kobe, let me tell you, from being there the night before, even though it's all dark and it's just smoke and I can see the glow of the fire in the distance.
3: Yeah.
4: From the night before to the next day, when I tell you my neighborhood was for the most part gone. I kid you not. There are fires everywhere. There are houses. When I'm driving up the street to get to my house, I damn near didn't know where I was at because some of the landmarks were gone. It was just flat. It was just flattened. There were just chimney stacks and some front facing walls, but stuff was burned down. This is in a matter of about 24 hours, and houses had been burned down from the roof to the ground. Mansions, gigantic houses. There are street signs that are melted and bent and twisted. I'm like, where am I at? I make it over to what I assume is Fair Oaks, the street that I live on, and I drive up, and I'm like, oh my God, the car wash is burned down. All the liquor stores are burned down. The church is burned down. There's like a little mini car lot where they're selling like cars, $1,000 a pop. There are just a row of cars, all just crispy, burnt up. There's a group home burned up. The senior center, gone. All of these things are gone in a matter of 24 hours. I get to my street and there are some firefighters on my street and they're putting out some embers in my front yard and they're doing their best to save, you know, my neighbor's yard. And they're like, hey, what are you guys doing here? I'm like, I just came to get a couple things. I need some medicine. It's real important. I got to get it. They're like, hurry up, get in, get out. As I'm going in, I'm looking down in my driveway. I'm seeing my neighbor's garage burning up. My neighbor's garage is up in flames and I'm like, ooh, wow. Okay. This probably means that my house is going to go. I get back to the front yard and even the firefighters that were there, the first responders there were like, sir, I'm sorry. You got to go. We're leaving. We're being called out of the area. We've got to go. And I'm talking to my ex-wife and she's like, T, I'm so sorry. This, you're right. This place is probably going to go. The house is probably going to go because I'm looking across the street. Houses are gone. I'm looking across the main street. Houses are gone. I'm looking in through my backyard. I can see the houses on the street behind me on Altadena Drive. They're all in flames. Everything around me is in flames. There's smoke everywhere. And I'm thinking to myself, this is the end of my neighborhood. This is the end of Altadena. I get in my car and we leave. And it's not for maybe another 2 weeks before I return to find, I kid you not when I say 80% of the city of Altadena burned to the ground. It looks like a third world country. It looks as if the city was carpet bombed. Literally, buildings, houses, everything is just rubble. The street that I grew up on, every house on that street, every single house on that entire little cul-de-sac is flattened. Not a single house from anyone that I grew up with. Some 20 families that I knew living on that street. Every home is gone. The cemetery was on fire. The park was on fire. I mean, it was something out of a nightmare.
3: What are some of the other things you remember? Like, what did it smell like?
4: It smelled like a combination of smoke and toxic chemicals, which is very weird. It smelled as if, like, they were burning a combination of bleach and paint and something else. But when I first got, I got out the car. And I remember I vomited when I went up there like a week later. I got the car and I vomited just because the smell was so overwhelming and it's still in the air. Mm-hmm. It's almost unbearable. It is unbearable, the smell that is up there. And even now, all these weeks and you know, a little over a month later, it still smells horrid. Now, we were truly, truly blessed in that my house is still standing, and 5.5 houses on my block are still standing. Houses all behind us burned down. All the garages, except for mine, all the garages on the side of the street that I live on were all burned to the ground. My neighbor, he left his Tesla in his garage. Tesla blew up. Car blew up. Everything blew up. Everyone else, they lost their garages, but still you've got a row of like 6.5 houses that are still standing. Everything around it behind us is gone. Everything across the street from us and 2 or 3 blocks down is gone. Then if you look a mile up, everything is gone. You look a mile down, everything is gone. To the right, to the left, everything is gone. You may see a house here and there, but it doesn't exist anymore. It really, really, it brings the strongest of men to tears just driving up the streets when you think about how much is gone. The park that we grew up going swimming to, it's all the structures there burned to the ground. You know, all the grass is just black. And when you think about the one supermarket that we had in the city, how that's just, you know, pretty much burned down. All the burger places, all of the little restaurants that have been there since before I was born, gone. And you think about that. You think about all those things that were built up by these independent business owners, these small business owners, how all their storefronts are gone. Steve's Bike Shop, the pet shop, the hardware store in Old Town Altadena. All these staples in the city are gone. And all that is left now is this rubble and this stench that reminds you. I went into my house to try to itemize a few things, you know, for insurance. We went in and tried to catalog some of the things that are left. And I'm supposed, we got to throw all this away. There's no way, you can't tell me you can take that smell. It's almost like the smell of this stuff the smoke and the toxicity is baked into the walls. It's baked into the fibers of the couches, all my jackets, suits, you know, anything that was left in there. It smells like that wretched fire and toxic smoke smell.
3: Tawala and many others now have to take on the burden of rebuilding their lives and homes in Altadena. Listen up next to hear the financial and mental journey to get through life in Altadena after the fires. So you didn't lose your house, but you really kind of lost your house, basically, like the life that you led in the house. So how did your insurance company handle this? Because you didn't physically lose the house, but the damage, it makes it uninhabitable. So what happened with insurance? Talk about it, about that.
4: we are still dealing with it. And I love how in the beginning, when the cameras were there, all the insurance companies were just, we are here with you. We are here to help you solve this. We are here to help you remedy this situation. They were there. As soon as the cameras go away, and as soon as it's not being talked about on radio as much out here, all of a sudden it's like, we can't help you, or go to talk to FEMA. FEMA says, go talk to your insurance. Insurance says, hey, go over to Red Cross. It is that ring around the rosy game of bureaucracy that we're dealing with now. When you have an insurance company that's telling you, hey, it doesn't smell that bad. And it's like, you SOB, how on earth are you really trying to tell us it doesn't smell that bad when you're in here vomiting from the smell? Yeah. It is ridiculous. The amount of red tape and bureaucracy that we're dealing with, and not just us, but our neighbors. And we're at a point where the government, politicians are saying, hey, you should not be living within 100 feet of a burn zone. And we're surrounded with it within 30 feet in every direction, a burn zone. So when you have the state saying, no, you should not be living there until it is all cleared out, but you have your insurance company saying, nah, I don't know. Maybe you could go back. You know, maybe if we come in and put some air fresheners up, it is insane the level of bureaucracy and red tape that we're going through, how FEMA is saying, we are here for you after you finish your claim with your insurance, and insurance is saying, oh, well, it's going to take some more time and we're going to have to wait and see. We're waiting to see what the city is saying and this, that, and the other. This is that hard part. This is where it goes beyond all of the groups that are out there in the city, doing food drives, doing clothing drives, and handing out toiletries and some essential necessities, warm meals. God bless every single organization that's out there doing that. But this is where those of us who live in the city, who may have homes still standing, but really and truly those who have had their homes burned to the ground, this is where the city needs the most help as far as having advocates who are going to be able to work with the insurance companies to make sure everyone is whole, having attorneys to help, you know, sort through all the legality of what's next, what steps are next, because as it has been proven, this fire is at the fault of Southern California Edison. This is not conjecture.
0: And that's the power company, correct?
4: That's the power company that was warned, that was warned weeks and months in advance that there was going to be a severe storm coming to the area and they need to power down. This is not me thinking that they should have done this. They were warned. They were told. They did not. And there is proof, there is video showing one of their transformers exploding and launching sparks into Eaton Canyon. That is facts. This is their fault. They could have prevented this by totally powering down, and they didn't. And so now we're just out. We are SOL. We are out. And that is a problem. And now we just got word from the state that the cleanup efforts in Eaton alone, not in the Pacific Palisades or anywhere else, but just in our area, in Altadena, they have given us a prospective cleanup date when they feel that they will be done. And cleanup means that they're getting all the toxic debris out. That means that they are coming in and leveling all of the remaining structures that have had all the damage and digging all that out to the very foundation. By the time this is done, Kobe, they have said that they should be finished by about January 18th of 2026.
0: Wow.
4: So we are supposed to do what for the next year? Right. What are we supposed to do for the next year, Kobe? This is where we're at right now. These are the meetings that we're going to right now. The meeting that we were at yesterday, the meetings that we will be going to next week is trying to get some answers. What are we supposed to do for a year?
0: So your insurance company, so you don't even have, you couldn't live in your house anyway. You don't have any kind of services like water or power or anything, right?
4: The water has been turned back on, but there is a do not use order in place for the water. So they're saying do not drink, do not bathe in the water because the water is still toxic. They have not purified the water treatment center in Altadena. So it's like whether the water was on or not, it wouldn't matter. Maybe for flushing the toilet, that'd be about all you could do with the water, because there's a do not boil order as well. So you can't even boil the water for use. You can't do anything with the water. Electricity was just turned on a couple of weeks ago. So, you know, we were able to turn our alarm back on because for the homes that are in the area.
0: Yeah.
4: Though the electricity is on and we can access that, there are still no lights in the neighborhood. So the neighborhoods are just black because so many of the power poles and the lights in the area, they all burn down. So it's just black. So now we've actually put in an order with the Altadena Sheriff to patrol the area. We've actually requested that they patrol the area because it is very, very dark. And you would think that those homes that may still be standing are ripe for looters or anyone else who may say, well, hey, you know, the house is still standing. Let's go and see what we can get in there.
0: Where are they taking the debris? Because that's a lot of debris. So where are they dropping that at?
4: Right now, word has it that they're taking the debris and dropping it off in the valley, in the Granada Hills area and the West Hills area. They're just planning on taking all this debris to makeshift landfills that they have. So they're taking all the carnage that happened in Altadena and just right. Dumping it in another community to deal with. That doesn't seem right.
0: Yeah. How does that affect their water and their air and
4: all of that?
0: Scary. Yeah.
4: Yeah. All of that. All of
0: so
4: that.
0: So you really, even though your power is on, you can't really use the water. Are you able to stay at your house or you can't even stay there?
4: No. We couldn't stay there if we wanted to. If we wanted to stay there, we couldn't because you cannot deal with the smell. The smell is almost, it's almost smells as if that toxicity was now baked into the walls. It's like, it's just in the house. Like we've opened up all the doors, lit some incense. We've done everything we can on our end, but
0: we're like seven weeks past the fire. So like you're just, so it's still, is it the same level of smell or is it
4: a lead press? No, it is inside of the house. It absolutely is. And we've gone several times to open up the windows, leave the doors open for the day. And it's still nothing has managed to dilute that smell.
0: So what did the insurance company say to you about the house? So like at this point, if you can't live there, are they helping you with money to stay at a hotel? Like if the city is saying that you can't stay there, what type of support are you getting from your insurance company?
4: The insurance company right now, they do have most everyone, including my family. They're giving us a month to month stay at a hotel. So so it's month to month staying at a hotel. My family was just moved out of the hotel that they were staying at. They were moved somewhere else. So I'm currently staying with my ex-wife and my mother. She just had to go and stay with my brother for a little bit while they're preparing to put her in a different place. Mm-hmm. So that's the thing. So it's like they've ended the stay at the first hotel and now they're saying, give us until Monday. This happened on Friday. They're like, we'll have you in another place on Monday. So now she's staying the weekend with my brother and it's kind of like, so we had to pack up everything at the hotel she was staying at, take it over from my brother's house, and then they'll put her to another place on Monday. And so this is kind of just how they're doing it.
0: So realistically, what's the long-term game plan for your house? Because have you talked to any experts about the smell? Is it a possibility that the smell would go away or dissipate? Or I mean, what are experts outside of insurance? Because they're just going to tell you it's going away. But is there any experts outside of that have given you any input on what's going to happen?
4: We have talked to several different companies. We have actually put in a bid with a toxicity expert, someone who will be able to come down and take samples from the fibers of the house, take samples from the wall, take samples from the roof, take samples even from the flooring and from all over to let us know on a molecular level, how baked in is the toxic smoke that burned in the area? Because remember, these aren't just homes that burned down. This is every chemical that any of these homes had inside. So if you had, you know, a garage full of paint, bleach, whatever, all of that went up in smoke too. If you had gas cans in your garage, all that went up. So all of that was mixed into the smoke. And from the experts we've talked to, for those of us who have homes standing, the material of our houses essentially expanded during the fire. And once it all cools down and settles back down, now you have that toxic chemical, those smoke molecules that are now baked into the structure of the house. And It is possible that over time that will fade. But if there were, if the insurance company was, as they were planning, talking about bringing in an HVAC system to come and just vacuum out the house and basically get the smell out, it's almost like, it's almost imagine if you, if you're a smoker and you're smoking in your car and you want to go and try to sell that car. You may be able to go and take that car and get it detailed, and they may be able to shampoo the seats and the flooring and all that, and it may get that smoke smell out. But yeah, I promise you, first time that that driver turns on the heater, they're going to be like, what the hell is this smell? That's right. What we're being told is going to be the status of the house. We've been told by some companies that we may need to gut the walls and put new walls up. We've been told that we're definitely going to have to remove all the insulation and redo maybe the roofing because it's kind of baked in. So we've gotten a whole bunch of different opinion from various experts on what needs to be done. And right now, of course, insurance is fighting the need to do these things. So we're trying to figure out what we're able to do with our own finances and what we're actually going to be able to force the insurance company to do as far as guaranteeing and making sure that the house that we're going back to is the house that we left. That's the most important thing, is that we are made whole in that sense. And that it's not just we have to go back and just deal with the faint smell of smoke. No, because the house didn't smell like that before.
0: Right.
4: And not only that, how would we arguably return and live in a house right now if over the course of the next year, there's going to be nonstop construction. There are going to be, you know, Army Civil Corps engineers traveling back up and down the streets, hauling all that waste. That's a project that may take them the next few months to do. And then the process of rebuilding these homes, we can't live in the middle of a construction zone.
0: Right.
4: You're
0: really talking about 2 or 3 years at this point. If they're not
4: at
0: gonna,
4: least.
0: Yeah, clean at until least. January of next year, then you have to deal with the, I mean, it just sounds, how are your neighbors doing? Have you been in touch with most of your neighbors?
4: We have been, we have started a group, especially for our block, where mm-hmm. we are constantly talking about it. And all of us to a person are saying the exact same thing. We are dealing with, many of us had the exact same insurance with State Farm.

0: Many people, as heartbreaking it is, are talking about maybe have to move. And this is something else that's happening right now in Altadena, where many of these individuals who've lost their homes are just, you know what? I don't have 2 and 3 years worth of money saved up where I can just wait for the house to be rebuilt. I can't, you know, I know I put my blood, sweat and tears into this home, but I can't stay. And now you've got all of the predatory, you know, builders and construction companies saying, hey, we'll take this property off your hand. I know one individual that sold their property for, I believe they just sold the land for $900,000, I believe.
1: Okay.
0: I believe it was $900,000. Don't quote me on that, but
1: sure.
0: It was nowhere near the value of the homes. This is one thing. Altadena has become one of those coveted cities where a lot of wealthy individuals in California have said, hey, man, we need to be living in Altadena. Look at the land. Look at how vast these properties are. And you have a lot of people who have been, you know, just over the years, just selling their homes for, you know, $2 or $3 million, because that's the value of so many of the homes in Altadena. So many older individuals. There's a lot of older families, a lot of older individuals in Altadena who were holding on to their houses for their grandchildren and so forth and so on, just to have that generational wealth in their families, who now have lost everything in a 24-hour period, who are now saying they can't rebuild. They can't come back from this.
1: Wow. I'm really sorry to hear this story, Tawala. I mean, this, you're somebody I've known for a long time, and your family, and it just seems so overwhelming. How are you doing just mentally? Like, this seems like a real, like, devastating from the mental perspective to witness it, experience it, and then the long runway of the aftermath of it. How are you doing with your mental?
0: Good days and bad days, man. Good days and bad days. Good days in looking at my children and knowing that they're fine, you know, looking at the fact that we do have some things we are able to save, you know, photo albums and things like that. But it's, I told one of my coworkers the other day that I feel like that line in Tracks My Tears, where people think I'm the life of the party just because I tell a joke or two. But if you take, you know, a good look at my face, you'll see that my smile is just out of place. And if you look closely, you'd be able to see the tracks of my tears, because I have to stay strong for my family. I have to stay strong for my mother. I have to stay strong for my brother. I have to stay strong even for the people that I'm working with in Altadena to try to maintain some level of Altadena pride. And it gets really, really rough. And there are those days where I kid you not, where I sit down on the bed at night and I just cry myself to sleep because so much is gone. You know, I look at my entire life and everything that I grew up around, everything that I actually went back to my old street the other day just to send some pictures to some of the homies that grew up there who aren't in California anymore. And they're just like, Bird, like that's what they call me, Bird. Man, it doesn't even look like the block anymore. And it doesn't. And that's, you know, when I stand there and I look at that destruction, when I look at and how much is gone, I feel the pain of my brothers and sisters in New Orleans, and what happened, there with Katrina. And I look at how we looked at Katrina and how I look at Altadena and I think about how similar we are, how these black neighborhoods that were once very proud neighborhoods are now gone, and how quickly the country forgets. I think about how once the cameras go away and once the concerts and you know, all the help goes away, therein.

0: still is the people. And I think about that. It's hard not to. Sometimes I just keep myself moving just because the minute I stop, I have to deal with it.
1: Yeah.
0: And that's how I'm handling it. That's the best way that I can to deal with this heartache and this pain and this loss is to just keep moving. Just keep moving. Don't stop. Constantly be doing something to either bring awareness to be involved in the process of rebuilding, something to keep me sane. Something just to keep me sane, brother.
1: Well, the reason why we're doing this podcast is that we don't want to forget. And I couldn't think of another person to speak to first to launch the first episode, but you and just this firsthand account of, you know, what's happening out there. And as I was doing my research to just get information for this podcast, I noticed how slowed down the coverage has been of what's going on in Altadena and Pasadena. And we will be here to cover this story. We're making a long-term commitment to keep the communication flowing, and you will be one of the correspondents that we will lean on to tell us what's happening so we don't forget for the rest of the country, so we understand, they understand what is happening there. And we'll leave some contact information for you in the show notes for the pod, so if anybody wants to get in touch with you or help you and your family, they can reach out to you directly. I'm really thankful that you took the time to speak to us, and thankful that you're willing to be a part of this podcast, and nothing but prayers for you and your family and your neighborhood and your friends and everyone affected by this fire. And we just, we're going to keep praying for you and send positive thoughts and vibes. And if there's anything that we can do to help you or spread the word, if something is happening, you're going to be our person on the ground to tell the world what's going on so we don't forget.
0: God bless you, brother. This means the world to me. It means the world to the city to know that there are individuals that care, to know that a brother like yourself is helping us to keep the word out there. I know you know, but you have no idea what this means to me and means to the city, to keep the spotlight on what's happening and to make sure that we are not forgotten and to make sure that we rebuild and build back better, stronger than ever. God bless you, brother.
1: No, thank you, man. And our founder, Kathy Hughes, is spearheading this whole campaign. And we are using all of our radio stations and our TV One to really keep the word out so that people know that there is still a lot of trauma and there's a lot of healing that needs to happen in your neighborhood. 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

0: 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Altadena After the Fire is an Urban One podcast. 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
5: 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It will make you laugh. 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

0: keeping it real.
1: Reverend Al Sharpton is Exhale Friday. Whatever's on your mind, whatever's in your heart, you can express it and let us hear it all over the world.
0: Keeping it real.
1: Let it out, let it out, let it out. And we are happy to be. I'm looking at the message board. You can also send a message if you don't or can't call in. Glenn Bates is sending me a message saying, greetings, Rev, from Beach Island. You know whose home it is. Beach Island, South Carolina, was the estate of James Brown, the Godfather's soul. I spent many days at Beach Island with the Godfather, and I understand they're turning his estate into a museum. I'm glad to hear that. Pamela Edgar is saying, good afternoon, Reverend Al Sharpton and the National Action Network. Happy Juneteenth weekend, and congratulations to the Obama family on the grand opening of the Obama Presidential Library. I also thought that as beautiful as it is, and as much as I recommend people going there, I thought it was also a message that they waited and opened the Juneteenth weekend, Juneteenth day to be exact, which is the antithesis to Trump, who's trying to stop celebration of Juneteenth and any other holiday related to us. That in of itself is a strong political and racially prideful statement that the Obamas chose that weekend, which is another reason why, as much as I love the Knicks of late, I had to be there, and I'm glad I was. I think that I'm very interested, though, in how people say and what they will respond to in the challenge I've laid out for you, not only the three songs you think should make black music history or that are black music history in terms of your feelings, but that you also say what is the appropriate way that you think people ought to celebrate and mark Juneteenth Day, Juneteenth weekend. One way, and I think is clearly, I'm saying everybody ought to watch the rally tomorrow from New York, our National Action Network Action Rally, which I'll be dedicating and explaining what Juneteenth really means. And I think that it also is something that you ought to do of something significant. Not giving away all my message, but there is a lesson in not knowing you're free because you continue to behave as a slave even beyond your emancipation. And some of us have a slave mentality. So therefore, you are not offended, insulted, or energized by people that impugn your freedom because you think you deserve it because you're a slave and slaves are slaves. You have no rights. So when I talk about the march August 28th, a lot of people at the Obama Presidential Center said to me yesterday, I heard about the march, I'm coming. If you are slave-minded, you don't think there's anything to protest about because it's just, well, whatever it is, ain't nothing we can do about it. That's slave thinking. You'll have ribs and Kool-Aid today to celebrate Juneteenth, both of who is no good for your health, because you think and eat like a slave. Oh, I hope you got offended because I intended to. Because I'm trying to shock you out of your slave mentality. In Galveston, Texas, when the Union Army went in and told those that were enslaved they were free, the day before, they were doing whatever that plantation dictated them to do. The day before. And they were already free, but didn't know it. So that's why people telling me, Rem, you out there carrying on, but President Trump's taking everything from us. He coming after everybody. But I'm not a slave. Just because Trump wants to behave like a slave master, he does not have no slave here. The only question I have is how are we going to take him out of being the head of the plantation? But there's no question I'm not picking his cotton. I'm not taking care of his tobacco. I'm not letting him decide my family. Because I'm not a slave. And if you get free psychologically, then your physical and mental and intellectual side will follow. But you could be the most well-dressed person with a bank account exploding. If you got a slave mentality, you will do slave things. Like buy 10 cars that you don't need and ride around in them playing records calling yourself the N-word and your mama B. Because you're slave-minded. Get your Rolls Royce, don't matter. You'll put song in the player calling you the N-word. Because before people can break your body, they must break your mind. And that's why I love to tell that story. I was on Morning Joe this morning with the great, great, great grandniece of Harriet Tubman. And I love that quote Harriet Tubman saying that she was given an award in the North for the Underground Railroad. And they saluted her saying, "You led on the Underground Railroad 500 slaves to freedom. And we're giving you this award to underscore your freedom." And Harriet Tubman thanked them for the award and said, "I could have freed more if I could have convinced them they were slaves." Nobody has convinced you that you're not slaves. You don't have to accept what's going on. You can take the economics in your own hand about where you buy and where you spend your money or not. Punish those that are not in your interest. You can vote and decide on elected officials. And even if your guy doesn't win, you keep organized, you get more people till you get enough votes to win. Slave mentality. "Oh, I tried, it won't work." No, you, a free person doesn't give up on their freedom. And not cynical about their liberation. So let's talk about all of this today. Let me take another break. Coming right back, going to the phones and to the message board. Ed Mason is saying, "Preaching, Rev." Yeah, I think I needed to do a little today. I got the rest of my message tomorrow. I want y'all really tune in. I'll be there because I want a lot of you to be able to go over and see the new building on Juneteenth. Let's take a break. Be right back. Keeping it real. Shout. Keep it Exhale real. Friday. Be right back.
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5: There's no side that can justify to me killing innocent people.
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5: 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I'm your host, Reverend Al Sharpton. Is Exhale Friday. It is Juneteenth Day, and we're live taking your calls and your message board messages at 1-877-532-5797, 1-877-532-5797. And, of course, you can, of course, go to the message board and you can, of course, send a message. Sun Cam is saying the Obama ceremony was phenomenal. If the Obamas ever give class on making speeches, I want to take it. They both know how to motivate people. This Juneteenth helps someone get registered to vote. I love that message, Sun Cam. I love that message. Cedric Cooper says the problem with Trump administration and the reflection pool are similar. The wrong, unqualified people doing the work. Yeah, and we're going to surround that reflection pool by the thousands August 28th. Make sure you're there with us, Cedric. Let's go to the phones. Let's go to Todd. Todd, you're keeping it real with Al Sharpton on XL Friday.
7: Hey, Reverend Al Sharpton. So I'm going to answer the questions. I have a question for you, though. Are you very familiar with the speech that Granger gave, General Granger gave, when he gave the African Americans notice in Texas and Galveston that they were free?
5: I have read it. It is, you can be more specific. It's been a while since I read it, but I did read that speech, and it is a historic speech.
7: There's two sections in the speech where he references, I read it several times over the years, as you probably have. There are two sections in the speech where he references that they suggested to them that they stay quietly and work out agreements with the plantation owners, work agreements, fair wage agreements as employees. And in that same speech, there's a section that he says that you will not be supported in idleness. And he used that word, idleness. And that was those two things always stood out to me. Because I knew surrounding those two things that although they were set free through the government bondage, things got very hard very quickly.
5: Right.
7: And there were work agreements that were not kept. There was employment that was gainful, but then was terminated when a white person wanted the job and they wanted that white person to get that job. And there were many occasions where they were told the justification for this is that although your family needs to eat and grow in a healthy way, you're not more important than this white family that needs to eat and grow in a healthy way, so your employment has been terminated. And there were people that grew crops and good crop seasons and were having major problems getting those crops sold off at a fair wage.
5: Right.
7: So we had to be – so now here's – and I'm saying that so I could get to the answer to the question – well, definitely read the speech, people. But the answer to the question is do something, and this may take some energy for you to wrestle with. Do something for the socioeconomic well-being of the African-American population in this country and the citizenry as a whole. that's going to last at least to the next Juneteenth. You know, there's things out, there's accomplishments that we can make if you wrestle with them that will not only help some African-American business or school or church or neighborhood association that will last long past day one of your implementation of that help. But wrestle with something that will that you can do that will last longer than day one. I'm my group that's trying to get this Planning Parenthood classes prior to conception. We're putting our curriculum together today, and we've been working on it prior to today, but I talked to you about this, and they will we're going to focus on human cellular biology, civics, financial literacy, opportunity and time management, and family history, at all as it applies to being a parent. So that's an example of something to be doing on Juneteenth. And read that speech. Read that speech.
5: It's funny. I'm going to do my Juneteenth message tomorrow at the rally. And the part of the of what I want to get over is that, yes, Granger did say, you know, work out something with your former masters, get, you know, work or keep working for them or something.
7: Fair wage.
5: Fair wage, I think was the term. Yeah, you're right. But he also what I'm going to really emphasize is he said how they won't tolerate idleness. And I'm not going to give the speech now. It'll be part of the message tomorrow. I just thought that it was significant how they did not, Granger reprimanded people not to be idle, and many of us are absolutely idle. But go ahead, give me your, you said it was going to bleed into your.
7: I got my three songs.
5: Okay.
7: I'm a diehard Dizzy Gillespie fan. Manteca, 1947. It's the song that's given the credit for Dizzy Gillespie's first interaction with Afro-Cuban jazz. That's when he started getting down with Chico O'Farra. And that's one. Number two is a remake. Mickey Howard remade this song so well with the Buffalo Philharmonic Imagination that's Mickey Howard's song to me. But I'm talking about that version, the version of Mickey Howard Imagination with the Buffalo Philharmonic. Beautiful song, my absolute favorite slow jam. Second is a distant second to this. And then my third song I'm going to drop on you, Janet Jackson singing the hook on this song mainly, but most people think it's a Janet Jackson song because she's so significant on it. It's Making Love in the Rain by Herb Alpert, and Lisa Keith is singing the bass of the song, but Janet Jackson's part on this song is so strong that it's damn near her song. So there you go. Imagination, released in 1987, February. That's Imagination, released in 1987, Mickey Howard with the Buffalo Philharmonic. Making Love in the Rain, released in February of 87. And Manteca, I love Dizzy Gillespie, and all the rest you should too. Talk to you later.
5: You are always very intense when you call, which is always good, whether I agree or disagree, whether you want legal on policy day, Attorney Jones, Austin agrees with you or not. But you just opened my eyes to something I must confess publicly. I always thought that was Janet Jackson's song, and I know the Jacksons well. You're right, as I reviewed it in my head, they are the lead, but she's so dominant in the background. Okay. Thank you.
7: Yeah, that's Lisa Keith. Singing most of the song.
5: Yeah, I never really thought about it. I just assumed that was Janet's song. Okay, got it. Thank you, Todd. Let's go to the mayor, Mayor Rodney Jones, Queensbridge Houses in New York.
6: Good afternoon, my shepherd. How are you today?
5: I'm doing very well. How are you?
6: Happy Juneteenth to you and the ancestors.
5: Thank you.
6: This comment that Trump constantly uses with our black queens, low IQ. Now, all the women that he be talking this low IQ nonsense with have degrees or some type of degrees, basically. He said about Tanya Brown Jackson. He said this about Michelle Obama. He said about the reporters, the black reporter for Rachel Scott. I think the one on NBC. I forget her name. I can't think of her. But I'm just saying, though. What degree does he have, Rev? What actual degree does he have?
5: I really don't know.
6: Yeah, he doesn't have a degree. And, you know, and then this trope he uses without black women. You know, I grew up five older sisters and a mother. And it was something in our households, like protect our black women. I was the youngest of all of them. Pops used to tell me. And I went out on the streets with them. Protect your sisters. Protect your mother. You know, we got to start protecting our black queens. We got to clap back because this is nonsense. Low IQ. He's the ignorant. He's the only ignorant one in the room. Like I said, ignorance is bliss. We should be happy. He's the only ignorant. He actually talks about himself. When he says certain things about people, he actually talks about himself. When he says certain derogatory things, he actually talking about himself, Rev. He's a disgrace.
5: I'll
6: see you in the morning, Rev.
5: I'll be looking for you. All right, let's take a break. Be right back. Keeping it real. Keeping it real. Shouting. Be right back.
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12: It's hard to believe that 2026 is halfway over. It's startling that 6 months have passed already. When you were 10, it seemed like your teen years would never come. By the time you're a teenager, you just can't wait for 21. However, do you remember when 30 years old seemed to come right after 23? And then 40 and 30 years felt like they were only a couple years apart. Wow. And at 40, statistics say that your life is half over if you are blessed. At 50, some of us start having pains in parts of our bodies that we didn't even know we had. Then here comes 60, and everybody is saying yes, ma'am, or no, sir, to you. By your 70s, you become acutely aware that life is way too short, that time moves way too fast, and there definitely are no replays and no rewinds. So relish every second of every minute of every hour you are blessed to have, because time cannot be repeated.
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0: I'm your host, Reverend Al Sharpton. Let's go back to the phone. Let's go to Still Bill in Cincinnati, Ohio. The buzz, Still Bill.
1: This is the day the Lord has made, and I will rejoice and be glad in it. Good afternoon, Reverend.
0: Good afternoon to you.
1: I want to send a shout out to Lincoln Ware and the staff of WBBZ The Buzz for listening to this excellent radio station, this excellent show, I mean. And I want to give congratulations to our former president, Barack Obama, on his project. I tell you, the only mention of Donald Trump is going to be the fact that he is just egotistically jealous or whatever it is. But you know what? Like I always say, God is my president. God is my judge. God is my jury. I am celebrating Black History Month. I mean, Black Music Month. And, you know, it's just a thing where it just makes me proud of hearing all this great music, past and present. And I don't want to hold up any longer, so I just wanted to say congratulations to Barack Obama. And, Reverend, you always do a stellar good job. I am committed to listening to your show. I'm also committed to watching Politics Nation. And congratulations on your years at on the air. And to your daughter, Dominique, I'm Still Bill, and I will keep it real, real, real, real, real. Thank you.
0: I will tell her, thank you for your call. Always good to hear from you. Let me go to my dear friend in Maryland, Chevy Chase, Maryland, Mrs. Richardson. Mrs. Richardson, you're keeping it real with Al Sharpton, Exhale Friday.
2: Yes, good afternoon, my darling. How are you today, Reverend Albert?
0: I'm doing very well. How are you?
2: Fine. You know, your first name, I forget. Is it when you were born, your mom and dad christened you Alfred or Alvin?
0: Alfred.
2: Oh, Alfred.
0: Yeah, Alfred.
2: Okay, yep. Yeah, I said Alvin. I'm sorry. I know it was one or the other because I said, I know Rev had announced his first name.
0: Right.
2: Some time ago, yeah. You know. But, you know, there's so many things. We have so many dynamics going on with us as a race. You know, we have so much diversity and lifestyles and, you know, from the poorest to the richest and this, that, and the other. And, you know, I don't see how we can ever totally come together. It's not going to happen if we're being realistic. You know, where you're saying is keeping it real. And, of course, I would venture that would be keeping it real because of the diversities and the breakdown of how Anglo-Saxon folks, the ones particularly with this 1% or 3% power and money, how they have destroyed and divided this country. You know, and I think it's going to go down in history how this government weakened into the point of, you know, almost like defending this person that's in the White House, you know. And, you know, and I just don't see us as a whole, meaning Black, white, and every color in the range, holding this man accountable. I think all of us should be standing up, writing letters or something, or getting in the street, you know, some of the people who are younger, who got backbones, supposed to have some backbone, these younger people with backbones, and to go out there and show their you know, disenchantment with this man. But we don't see it. We only see some other groups out there getting their rights, and of course, you know, they're flourishing all over the place with businesses and everything else. And, but I saw this document on Paul Lawrence Dunbar, and the great ones, the brilliant ones in the early 19th century or late 18th century, somewhere in those categories, they had these handsome, brilliant Black men in Congress. And, Reb, I know you know. And between those centuries, I think it was the early 19th century, but it could have been, I don't know whether it was the 18th, I thought it was the early 19th century. and these brilliant black men, you know, they had them in Congress. So where was the racism there? And that was back at that time. Now they're kicking all of our blacks out of Congress, it looks like it. Particularly under this man that's in there now, this Anglo-Saxon German man, German. A lot of people want to go to Germany so much, but I cannot understand what is so great about Germany when they have their own motherland that they don't even want to, they don't even want to turn to even talk about. You know, these are real issues, real things that we're going to have to confront, you know, because, you know, Donald Trump is always going to be a distraction, you see. He is. See? And he's going to want us to flourish on him. It only makes him smile and, you know, and have that mindset, oh, look at them. They're out there. It makes him only happy. It doesn't make him grieve. So if we talk about other issues that's important to us as a race, you know, you know, but a lot of people just don't think Mother Africa is that important. And another thing about Pan-Africanism, I hear some great black men talk about Pan-Africanism. And there's so much diversity is what I'm saying with us. We don't even fight with that. We don't even tackle what Pan-Africanism really means. We, you know, and we're supposed to be ingrained people about being spiritual and understanding the plight and the mishaps that was presented to us by the Anglo people. But do we do it? Do we go out and really fight it? You know what I'm saying? You know, now, I know you do. Now, I'm not talking about you. Because, I mean, you put us to the forefront of what we need to do. But I'm talking about the collective of us. I'm talking about the, because we have another thing you're very honest on. You will speak the truth about the pretty much what the population of the black people are in this country, which is roughly 30 to 35 or 33 million. Not, because you see all these people, these black folks getting on different shows. Oh, no. And then they argue. No, there's 40 million of us. No, there's 60 million. No, there's 80 million. They don't even know. So I'm saying, you're about right, because they're taking us out. Black people are dying. They're being killed, being shot in the head by Asian folks, a lot of them. And I'm not saying the whole Asian community, but I'm saying already two incidents that they brought on a black station on FM talking about the two young people that were killed, the Asian, the Korean woman that killed that girl, Tatasha something, back in the 91, shot her in the head, leaving the store. And because she didn't buy a bottle of water or some juice or whatever she went in there to get. And then the young man shot in the back. All because, see, they take the same philosophy for many of those folks as the white. As they see they're Anglo-Saxon, because I do know this too, where on a lot of these PBS and BBC broadcast that they bring on, you know, public television, you will see there how these people have really flourished in Japan and making the technology just brilliant there. And you see whites involved with that. But where do you see the whites involved with our people in Africa? And they hardly don't even want to show Africa on, not even on the BBC, unless there's something going on that's terrible. They'll show the, you know, the terrible things going on in Africa. But they hardly ever show the good, what I'm saying. If it is, it must be just a piece, because I don't see it. But they will show you about Asian success in technology on all these stations like PBS. You'll see the you know, how they're saying America is coming up with new, you know, creativity and technology, this, that, and the other, and all this stuff. But they'll never have you see where African-American people are achieving anything besides being fired by this idiot in the White House, being fired and taken out. That's what we should be standing up fighting for. You know, especially these strong people with backbones that's strong. They're not old. Get out there and go to Capitol Hill in the Supreme Court. and tell them you're sick of it and you want the man out. But I'm just surprised that this nation just on their daily air is doing nothing but talking.
0: Yeah, no, it is a little surprising. And that's why we must energize and do it ourselves, because no one's going to come save us but us. And I think that you're absolutely, absolutely correct. Thank you for your call. Happy Juneteenth Day to you. Let me go to Brenda in Maryland. Brenda, you're keeping it real with Shopton, XL Friday, and Juneteenth Day.
3: Oh, okay. I think that's me. I actually am Evangelist T in Bowie, Maryland, and I wanted to call and say happy Juneteenth, and whom the sun sets free is free indeed.
0: I also wanted
3: to thank you. Yeah, go ahead.
0: Go ahead.
3: I also want to thank you.

0: movie, actually ignore them, and like Michelle.
1: They definitely want to reshape how IPOs are done. I'm going to deal with that on Politics Nation this weekend. Because it impacts us, and a lot of us think if we're not Wall Street financiers, it doesn't matter to us. It does matter to us. Very important you brought that up. Let me take a break. Thank you for your call.

0: Juneteenth Day. We're live. Be right back.
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0: Keeping it real. I'm your host, Reverend Al Sharpton. It's XL Friday, and it is Juneteenth Day. And we've asked you to tell us what you think are the appropriate ways one ought to honor Juneteenth Day. I've also asked you for three songs that stand out to you in black music history. This is Black Music Month. And I'm telling you that everybody needs to, that are in the tri-state area, New York, New Jersey, Connecticut, be at the Saturday rally. Some of the candidates running in the primaries will be there. I'm giving a special Juneteenth message. And those that have made and fulfilled their pledge or parts of it, we're going to bring you over in increments of five, so we're not violating occupation laws, to see the new National Action Network headquarters that we purchased, the Faison Firehouse. I had several of our clergy leaders and board members view it on the other night, and they were absolutely impressed. I'll put it that way. I don't want to tell you in advance how you ought to behave, but come on and be at the rally in the morning, 9 a.m. to 11 a.m. at the historic Mother AME Zion Church in Harlem, 137th Street and Lenox Avenue. Rallies 9 to 11. And right after that, we'll start taking integrals of those that have helped pledge and made this happen, see the building even before we start the Saturday rallies there. Also, August 28th, we are clear. We'll be the permit for the Washington, D.C. march. The rally will be at 9 that morning. We will start with the pre-rally, then 11, the main rally at Lincoln Memorial. We're going to stand Martin Luther King III and Andrea Waters King and I going to stand right where Martin's father stood and did the historic speech, I Have a Dream, in 63. Why are we going back there? Because many of the things Dr. King achieved and that movement achieved is at risk or already flipped. Redistricting has been given the hammer because the Supreme Court nullified Section 2 of the Voting Rights Act, an achievement of the King era movement. And the ending and banning of DEI undermines the Civil Rights Act of 64 dealing with discrimination, because you can't monitor discrimination if you can't get the data. So saying no DEI, well, you can't ask now how many black students you have in a university, or how many blacks are on the faculty, how many blacks at a certain job, how many blacks in a corporate suite. They say, oh, we can't talk diversity. But we can't measure civil rights violations and exclusion based on race if we can't get the data. So we march. Reverend Al, I'm tired of marches. When the last one you've been to? We ain't had many. None national for a while. Just say you are unconcerned, uninvolved, or get yourself up and register now so we can send you the information for your area. Go to www.nationalactionnetwork.net. All right, let me go to Disco Brian. Brian in Philadelphia, Pennsylvania, WURD.
1: Happy Juneteenth, Rev. Welcome back. It was a pleasure speaking to your beautiful daughter yesterday. And happy Juneteenth to you and your sacred community, Rev. I just wanted to say top three songs, going all the way back to the 30s. Robert Johnson, Me and the Devil. Blind Mamie Forehand, Honey in the Rock, which is the song that Sweet Honey in the Rock, the group, named themselves after. Gorgeous, gorgeous, haunting, beautiful song. And Geechee Wiley, Last Kind Words Blues from 1931, that all those songs changed history and created genres just out of those songs themselves. So thank you And may they rest in power. Rev, on Juneteenth, you know, the institution of chattel slavery was a cult of demonic evil. And this nation owes foundational Black Americans whose ancestors built this country for free under torture and terrorism reparations. And white Americans whose ancestors, like mine, enforced or upheld slavery or Jim Crow need to be atoning. We need to be led by you, Rev.
0: Go ahead.
1: I was just saying, white millionaire progressive podcasters these days, very tragically, rarely, if ever, uplift the most loyal Democrats, which are Black voters. Too many Gentile white guys in the U.S. like me, especially those who call themselves progressive, need to wake up. They claim to be expert Democratic stats strategists, and they care more about DSA, which is a China-kissed operation. They care more about that and Hassan Piker's hot takes than National Action Network and your insights and wisdom, Rev. And I'm going to say it today. I'm sorry. But too many white folks who find something more inspirational about the New York City mayor than MVP Harris, I want them to also wake up to their patriarchal sentiments and racism. Rev, just before I go, I just wanted to share an anecdote. Yesterday, I heard somebody talking about how much Zoran Mamdani inspires kids more than Barack Obama or Kamala Harris. And I just wanted to share this important anecdote with you, Rev. My mom babysits for a 7-8-year-old girl whose parents are diehard MAGA. And this child, my mom told me about how ecstatic this little 7-year-old girl was by Kamala Harris's campaign, because of course my mom was a huge fan, in 2024, and how crushed she was when Trump won. Now, Kamala Harris's excellence made an 8-year-old white girl in a red state reject her own parents' politics. That little girl does not know who Mayor Mamdani is, and she still believes in Kamala Harris and would take offense to any public figure who depressed turnout for MVP Harris. So with that, Rev, I saw you at the Obama Library, beautiful pictures, standing with so many powerful public figures from past presidents to entertainers and many members of the Congressional Black Caucus. However, Rev, I couldn't help but notice, and maybe I'm missing something, but I didn't see many of the most popular members of the Progressive Caucus there. Are there pictures of you, Rev, standing with Bernie Sanders or Ro Khanna or AOC or the Progressive Caucus's chair, Greg Kassar? Did you see any of those folks there?
0: No, I didn't. I mean, if they were there, I didn't see them.
1: Well, maybe you just missed them. But, yeah, Rev, anyway, bless you. Thank you. Have a beautiful Father's Day. I can't wait to see you tomorrow. And a happy Juneteenth. Bless you.
0: All right. Thank you so much for your call. Let's take a break. It's XM Friday. Whatever's on your mind, whatever's in your heart, keep it in real. Be right back. Keep it in.

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7: Hey, Rev. How you doing? Happy Juneteenth Day.
5: Same to you.
7: Yes, I am. I'm excited about the march. We definitely got to get mobilized and out of here in Virginia, and of course you're going to have a lot of people coming on up there, and you know we always at the march and getting people out there because the redistricting, every issue that we have to be out there to discuss and making sure people are getting out here to vote, we definitely have to be up and be ready, because this is what it's all about, and this is what Juneteenth is about. We got to start making sure that these changes are made, and we can't, as you've always said, Rev, the demonstration leads to the legislation, and that's what it's all about, and that's what people got to understand, and so I am just glad to be on with you right now on this Juneteenth. I know, Rev, you had our wonderful dynamic Congresswoman Jennifer McCollum on your show recently. And I want to thank you for that, because Rev. Jennifer McCollum is, Congresswoman Jennifer McCollum is one of those elected officials when she was on a state level as a delegate and as a senator, and now she's a congresswoman. And Jennifer have always, even right now, just always been local, even though she's federal right now. She's always been local, and you have always said it. And well, we got to understand everything starts local. And as our politicians and as elected officials, we have to keep them grounded and remind them that. And when you take somebody like Congresswoman Jennifer McCollum, that they work for us. They are elected officials. And this is what is very important. And I'm hoping that at the march that you will have people like our Congresswoman Jennifer to be able to speak in the state of Virginia, Jennifer across this state, even though Jennifer's district and where she's from is in the Petersburg area. That woman is so well respected in this state. And I don't know if you know this. I'm just going to give you a little tidbit. We had a housing issue down in Petersburg where she's from. Only about a month ago, we had a lot of people that was kicked out of these are elderly people with handicapped disabilities that could not walk. The people that owned that property, that carriage house down there, they was not from Virginia. They closed the house down, Rev. And Jennifer, let me tell you something.
5: Wow.
7: Yes, indeed. They closed it down. They moved all those people out of that building into a hotel. Jennifer, she is always on the ground. She's right down. She was right down there trying to get those people to get that place back up to code, to get those people back into their homes. That's what we need all the time. You're not going to find people like Jennifer McCullough, like Congresswoman Jennifer McCullough. You're talking about the local representatives, but don't get me wrong. The state delegates and the local representatives, they're there too. But Jennifer is on a federal level. But you're not going to find that. You're not going to find, I don't mean no harm, but you're not going to find Tim Kaine or Mark Warner, the senators. You're not going to find them on the state level doing that. They're not going to do that. Jennifer McCullough, she does that. That's the kind of person that she is. She still works in the local community, even in the capacity in which she sits right now. And, Rev, even in every state in this nation, if, even with the redistricting and everything else, if we don't understand that, if we don't keep these representatives and help them understand, you sitting up on that pedestal, but you are an elected official. You work for us. Right. We don't work for you. You work for us. And this is why Jennifer McCullough is so well loved in this state. Jennifer, across this entire state, that woman is loved. I don't care where you go in this state. Jennifer is well loved. She can go anywhere in this state. And even though her district, she knows her district, but this state absolutely adores Jennifer McCullough because of who she is. And I just want to say that because I want to thank you for having her. But you used the word earlier. You said tolerate idleness. You right. said that earlier on this show. And you said we tolerate idleness. And you hit it on the head because I wrote it down when you said it. And then I Googled idleness. And I was like, wow, that was powerful, Rev. You know why? Because we have tolerated enough of the laziness of a lot of their elected officials. And that's one thing that we're going to have to understand. On this Juneteenth day, we got to start holding them accountable and not continue to tolerate the idleness of a lot of these elected officials because they are not doing the work that they should be. They should be looking at people like Congresswoman Jennifer McCullough. And I'm through. And I want to, over my three songs, Carmen, yep. That brother,
5: yep.
7: Glory, just one. Who Did That to You, John Legend. That's another one, Carmen and John Legend. And then, of course, Say It Loud, I'm Black and I'm Proud, James Brown.
5: All right. Well, Common and Legend, John Legend and Common performed yesterday at the opening of the Obama Center. They were very good, and I know both of them well. In fact, when they did the documentary on me, Loudmouth, that was nominated for Emmy, John Legend was the executive producer of the documentary, helped finance it. So we go way back. Very good choices. Thank you for your call. Let me go to Rick Johnson in Atlanta, Georgia. Rick.
6: Good afternoon, Reverend Al. Happy Juneteenth Day.
5: Well, just a minute. They put on the board. I did not know Reverend Charles Williams is with us. Y'all got to talk in my ear. Just saw it on the board. Reverend Charles Williams, senior pastor of the historic King Solomon Baptist Church in Detroit, head of expansion and Michigan State Chair National Action Network. I'll close every week for the last hour of the show. All right, go ahead, Rick. Go ahead, Rick. I'd gone to the caller.
8: Okay. How you doing, sir? It's been a long Good. Time since I spoke to you.
5: Yes, sir.
8: A time ago. And I just wanted to call and wish the everyone a happy Juneteenth Day. My songs are Sam Cooke, A Change Is Gonna Come.
5: Yeah.
8: My hometown brother, James Brown, from Augusta, Georgia.
5: Yeah.
8: I'm Black and I'm Proud, Say It Loud, I'm Black and I'm Proud. And Michael Jackson, They Don't Really Care About Us.
5: Yeah. Love all three. Thank you for your call. Reverend Williams, thank you for being with us. And of course, we're talking about the real meaning of Juneteenth as well as our three songs for Black Music History Month.
9: Well, Rev, it's always good to be with you on yet another XL Friday. You know, I mean, I think when we, first of all, and a happy Juneteenth to you and the listening audience, I think when we think about Juneteenth, we think about, is democracy. I think what we've got to understand is the fight that ahead of us is a fight for the soul of this nation, and the soul of this nation is rooted in democracy. And I know yesterday you were with President Obama and the First Lady, and I know I was watching as you guys were talking about the fight for democracy and how the center, the presidential center, is dedicated to democracy. We got to do what we got to do to uphold democracy. If it hadn't been for democracy, we wouldn't have a Juneteenth. We wouldn't have a president that would have given us a Juneteenth. But then we wouldn't have a Abraham Lincoln, who would have initiated the Civil War and, of course, completed the Civil War. So democracy means so much to us that we must continue to fight for, especially as we prepare to go into the primary, the general election this year, the midterms. And so we mobilize to August the 28th. Then we mobilize to the ballot so that we can continue to protect democracy. My three songs, I'm going to go with Aretha Franklin's Bridge Over Troubled Water. And I think I'm going to go with Earth, Wind and Fire, You're a Shining Star. And I think I'm going to go with I Don't Want Nobody to Give Me Nothing. Open Up the Door and I Get It Myself, James Brown.
5: Well, I always said I've known you since you was a teenager. You got an old soul. Every artist you name is two or three generations ahead of you. You have an old soul. Let's take a break. Be right back. XL Friday on this Juneteenth day. Shopton Williams. Be right back.

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0: Reverend Dr. Charles Williams II is our co-host. Reverend Williams, one of the things that is interesting to me is, aside from the fact that Donald Trump has flunked on everyone's test score on the Iran deal, and he has, for no reason, created a lot of the economy, causing the gas prices to go up, groceries to go up, and now even stopping it, he cannot refund the damage that was done. And now we're finding out that he wants to take money out of the Secret Service budget for his ballroom. Now, remember, when he announced this ballroom, he said the taxpayers wouldn't have to do anything. It's all private money. And now he's come with two or three different pots that he wants to do this ballroom from. So not only is he bad in terms of policy, and certainly he has been a backlash president in terms of civil rights, in my judgment, he has been a president that has been a failure on his own promises. One of the things that I'm careful about is I hold people, whether they be president or just someone I know and do business with, to what they say. I may disagree with Trump, but he's not accountable for what I say he should do. He's accountable for what he says he will do. He has done the opposite of that.
2: Yeah, no, he has. I mean, you're right. When you put apples and oranges, you put it all down together, it becomes very clear that his whole number one, I'm going to bring down eggs and gas and milk. Of course, eggs and gas and milk, all of it, if not the same, is more. I'm gonna make black jobs. I'm gonna decrease unemployment. Of course, unemployment is holding steady at where it was. You know, I mean, then he goes, as you said, and makes all these promises about all of the things that he was going to shut down and he was going to do. Many people haven't even really, it hasn't even really been exposed how many executive orders. And that'd be great to hear. I'd love to see that on your show. How many executive orders did he sign within the first 100 days that actually went nowhere, did nothing, went nowhere and did nothing? How many people did he fire? All right. How many people did he fire and it ultimately ended up having to put them back to work? Or ultimately had to settle them out because they were illegally fired. I mean, these are the things that, you know, that we're missing. You know, of course, you know, you keep throwing stuff at us all the time that, you know, it's hard to keep up. But as you said, he says one thing out of his mouth, does another thing. And if you want me to be honest with you, I really think that much of this has to do with how him and his family are enriching themselves. I don't think it got much to do with democracy. I don't think it got much to do with policy. I don't think it got much to do with lineage. I think it's got everything to do with, let me send Jared in there to go get deals on the other side while we play around on this side. Let me send this person over here to do deals over here. Who's the contractor who's building this ballroom? I thought the corporations had it all paid for. I thought they was all the big funders and the big...
0: Yeah, well, that is what he said. And now he's talking about Akeem Smith. He's got the figure right. He's talking about $397 million. ABC News, Akeem is reporting, senators are weary of the $397 million from the Secret Service to fund the ballroom. I mean... And that's on top of what he was trying to take out of other pots of government money. So you got to wonder, is the corporations paying anything while he, again, he announced a plan after he had bought stock in the company that would benefit from the plan. So it made personal profit for him immediately. And that is what you're referring to. Everything they're doing. I mean, I started when he got reelected by asking, why would somebody in the Middle East do a $2 billion deal with Jared Kushner, who's never dealt in that kind of business? $2 billion. Obviously, it smells of high heaven.
2: Brev, it smells real bad because the Strait of Hormuz was wide open before this war. Right. And now, even through this deal, there's going to be, you're going to have to pay to get through there. Let's just be honest. You're going to have to pay to get through there. And they know that you're going to have to pay to get through there. And Iran is probably happy about the deal because, of course, now they got a new income stream.
0: And they get that in addition to the income stream that they had before. And I think as we get closer and closer to the midterm elections, some of these Republicans are going to have to show some backbone only to preserve their own office. Because if you look at the last week's primaries, some of Trump's candidates, like in Iowa, of all places, are losing. I'm talking about Republican primary candidates. He's endorsed in the Republican primary, and their opposition Republicans defeated them. So he's showing signs that his grip is not what it used to be. And I think that, again, though, you can't expect somebody to beat themselves. You've got to, Democrats, aggressively get on the court and beat him. And I mean, have no equivocation. One of the things that I've learned in my years of activism is that we get the most progress done when we are focused and unrelenting and not doing all this equivocation and arguing about tactics and strategy and who's in and who's at. Just be focused. And I think that if we have that tunnel vision, that's right. What leads to progress.
2: Yep, we had a tunnel vision. That's what's going to lead to progress. If we continue to fight, we continue to work, we continue to organize, that's what's going to lead to progress. You know, we got August the 28th, the National March, and I hope folks are fired up and ready to go and keep all of this in mind as we get ready to fire up the base, march down to D.C., and get some justice for all.
0: All right, we're taking a break. Be right back. Keeping it real. Keeping it real. Shopton. Be right back.
1: Keeping it real.
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Real. I'm your host, Reverend Al Sharpton, and we're back. 1-877-532-5797. 1-877-532-5797. And of course, Reverend Dr. Charles Williams II is our co-host. Let me remind you again, tomorrow, Saturday Action Rally. You that are in the tri-state area, meet me at the historic Mother A.M.E. Zion Church, 137th Street in between Lenox and 7th. Many of the primary candidates are coming to argue their case before early voting is going on now in New York, but primary day is Tuesday. And I have my special Juneteenth weekend message. I want you

0: in the House, and then after you that have made commitments and have already given toward the purchase of the new headquarters that we are about ready to move in. You've done all the rehab. We just need the certificate of occupancy from the city, and but we're going to let those that have stepped out on faith and helped so far to, for us to reach the goal of what we are doing to pay off the mortgage we've gotten on the building. We're going to take you in groups to go see the building and walk up and down and see each floor. That's tomorrow, 9 to 11 at Mother Amy Zion, 137th Street between Lenox and 7th Avenues. Also, don't forget Politics Nation with Al Sharpton, live at 5 p.m. Eastern Time. You're going to see Juneteenth information. You're going to see updates on what's going on. I got a couple of governors on what's going on with redistricting, how they're getting around it. And, of course, several things came up that we're going to be looking at. And, of course, I'm going to give some inside Valerie Jarrett and others on the Obama presidential the Obama presidential project or center, I should say. All of that tomorrow and Sunday, live at 5 p.m. on MS Now. I'll be live both nights. Certainly a lot on Obama and a lot on the governors tomorrow night, and then Father's Day on Sunday, a lot on what's going on with our black males. You need to watch Politics Nation both nights on MS Now, 5 p.m. Eastern Time. And, of course, the march. People are buzzing all over Chicago yesterday, not only at the Obama Presidential Center opening, but people were stopping me as I moved around the city saying, I heard about the march, I'm coming. So I know we have a large contingent coming from Chicago. Our National Action Network folks out there are very active on the ground. But from everywhere, we need tens of thousands to meet us. We've now secured the commitment on the permit to do the rally right at Lincoln Memorial where Dr. King and the 63 March was. And then we will have the rally and march to the MLK Memorial. Around our redistricting, around the Affordable Care Act, around criminal justice. You need to be there. Join Martin Luther King III, Andre Waters King, and myself, Nash Action Network, and the Drum Major Institute. Reverend Williams, what's going on tomorrow morning at Saturday Action Rally in Detroit?
1: Yes, you can join me tomorrow, 10 a.m. at the historic King Solomon Baptist Church, 6100 14th Street. Tomorrow we are, of course, preparing ourselves for the March on Washington. I want you to make sure you're there. And then, of course, I want you to, if those of you all who made commitments, because we're going to schedule our trip to New York either before the march or either after or in the fall, but we want you to come and join us tomorrow at the historic King Solomon Baptist Church, 6100 14th Street, as we prepare for the general election. Democracy, democracy, democracy. That's the order of the day as we celebrate Juneteenth.
0: All right, let's go back to the phone. Let's go to the irrepressible, uncomparable president of the Cleveland chapter, the Central Cleveland chapter, the Greater Cleveland chapter of the National Action Network, Dr. Marcia McCoy.
2: Thank you, and kudos to you, our honorable Reverend Dr. Professor Al Sharpton, for sharing the Obama Center pre-opening with us on yesterday. And to our Midwest Regional Director, Reverend Dr. Charles Williams, where the Midwest is the best. My favorite songs are You Don't Have to Be a Star to Be in My Show.
0: Wow.
2: I think Marilyn McCoo and her husband, Billy, I think it was her husband, Billy Davis Jr. But I changed the words to You Don't Have to Be a Star to Be a Member of the National Action Network. So
0: right.
2: Join us. I like Shirley Caesar's song, No Charge and Hold My Mule. And James Brown, Lord Have Mercy, he sung a song that this is a man's world, but it wouldn't be nothing without a woman or a girl.
0: Oh, yeah, he used to sing that one, too. Yeah.
2: One bus is already full, radio listeners, because we have people, they like church folk. They claim their seat. And so that bus is full. But, you know, we're Cleveland. We always have two or three buses.
0: Right.
2: So we have people on hold already for number two and number three, because we know we're going to have three buses. We already know that. And we take care of the other two buses. So, Hold My Mule, you ready?
3: Yes, ma'am.
0: All right. Let's do it.
3: Dr. Al Sharpton.
0: Yes, sir.
3: Dr. John Williams.
1: Yes, sir.
3: Hold My Mule, my brother.
1: I got you, Rev.
3: One of the most egregious and deleterious acts that the convicted felon Donald J. Trump has perpetrated upon democracy and African-American community in particular has been the weaponization of the Justice Department to deny people of color to exercise their right to vote. For a long time, black people have known that in this racist country, justice is not equal justice, it is just us. This selfish, narcissistic bigot wants to be a king and a dictator. And the best way to achieve that goal, he thinks, is to divide people by race, creed, and ethnicity. He is well known to refuse to rent to people of color. He loves the Nazi Hitlers and Putins of the world, embracing white nationalism and white supremacy and the defense of white people around the world, and particularly in white South Africa. His latest onslaught against democracy and the right of people to participate in the election process was to turn loose more than 100 federal agents on voting rights, people's homes, scaring the daylights out of them and incapacitating them in their free right to exercise their sacred right to vote. This bald-faced, diabolical tactic was voter intimidation and political intimidation at its worst. They came in, Dr. Sharpton and Dr. Williams, like mob bosses, stormtroopers, to scare people from engaging in democratic participation. All these tactics are simply diversionary schemes to prevent people from knowing how bad things are with high food prices, high gas prices, escalating inflation, diminishing health care, and trying to pay bills and pay your mortgage. At the same time, trying to cut taxes for millionaires and billionaires, build golden ballroom at taxpayers on taxpayers' dime for the elites of society, giving $1.7 billion to his friend who killed police in his insurrection attempt. He's initiating a needless war, killing thousands, including 13 Americans, and his sex trafficking 10-year relationship with notorious Jeffrey Epstein and young women as young as 13 years of age. In order to avoid being overturned in November 26, he is committed to lie, and to keep on lying about every bad deed that he surreptitiously inflicts upon the American people. His latest lie is to claim a win in Iran when, in fact, it is an embarrassing loss for all the world to witness. Please, my brothers and my sisters, make America America again by voting these corrupt crooks out of the American constitutional governmental system. Today, as we celebrate Juneteenth, black American slaves may have gotten the word late back in 1865 about the end of the Civil War and the signing of the Emancipation Proclamation so that white plantation owners could continue to use free labor. But we in 2026 must not be late in getting the word out to exercise our right to vote in one of the most important and significant elections in this November 26th. Just as black Americans jump for joy, running, celebrating, and telling everyone about the newfound freedom, we must mobilize, stimulate, educate, and run and tell everybody, Lottie, Dottie, and everybody, to vote these crooked, corrupt politicians out of office with a new direction of the people, by the people, and for the people. Thank you, Doctor.
0: All right, thank you.
2: Ditto.
0: Thank you so much. Always good to hear your voice to end our week. And we have left three or four people on the phone or calling line that we're not going to be able to get to. We are right at closing time. And all of you on the message board. But I appreciate you, and I'll be in Monday. And we can pick it up again. We are committed on this Juneteenth weekend to let the world know we are not slaves.
1: That's right.
0: We're not going to be treated like slaves.
1: That's
0: and
1: right.
0: We are not going to tolerate anyone that tries to confuse us with free people. Don't forget Dr. Williams in Detroit, y'all at the Saturday morning rally. And don't forget our Saturday morning rally in Harlem at Mother Emmy Zion. And both tomorrow, my special show on Politics Nation with Al Sharpton around the Obama Library and around what Trump is doing in Iran and other things with the redistricting Sunday Father's Day special. And both live shows at 5 p.m. Eastern Time on MS Now. And remember, whatever you do, wherever you go, however you feel, tell somebody, tell anybody, tell everybody. Reverend Al told you, personally,
4: keep it real.
0: Keep it real. Whatever you do, keep it real. I'll talk to you tomorrow.
4: Keep it real.
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8: 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It's startling that 6 months have passed already. When you were 10, it seemed like your teen years would never come. By the time you're a teenager, you just can't wait for 21. However, do you remember when 30 years old seemed to come right after 23? And then 40 and 30 years felt like they were only a couple years apart. Wow. And at 40, statistics say that your life is half over if you are blessed. At 50, some of us start having pains in parts of our bodies that we didn't even know we had. Then here comes 60, and everybody is saying yes, ma'am, or no, sir, to you. By your 70s, you become acutely aware that life is way too short, that time moves way too fast, and there definitely are no replays and no rewinds. So relish every second of every minute of every hour you are blessed to have, because time cannot be repeated.
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3: Now, when we look at the reality, when the police chief in Washington, D.C. first took office, she made a statement when she came to her first crime scene that we're going to have to start charging the parents with these crimes. They pulled her in the back room, and you ain't heard nothing come out of her mouth since, because that is the reality with us.
2: Just keep it real.
3: 77% of every black home in America is headed by a single mother. If we're going to get a hold on these crimes, and you see this man has just issued the National Guard, the feds have taken over D.C., who they going to lock up? Our people.
2: Sharpton keeps it real.
4: Trump is at it again, deploying the military and National Guard to D.C. Yeah, that is a fact. You know, people talk about this is almost a police state. It is a police state in Washington. This is going to lead to some confrontations between police and citizens.
5: 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It's the nation's capital.
2: Live from the National Action Network corporate headquarters in New York, keeping it real. It's XL Friday. And now, America's number one civil rights leader, the Reverend Al Sharpton.

0: Friday, June 19th. Juneteenth Day. Juneteenth holiday and Black Music Month combined. Do you know what time it is? It's Al Sharpton's time. And for the next 3 hours, it's time to put aside all pretenses, deception, denial, or fronting. The time has come to keep it real on Keeping It Real with Reverend Al Sharpton. A very good afternoon to you all across the country. Good morning to you that are our West Coast listeners. And welcome to those that are listening, Sirius XM 126, where power, well, talk empowers and becomes action. In fact, I would argue that there is no power without action. You're going to have action to achieve power, and you're going to have action to maintain it. I'm coming to you live from our National Action Network corporate headquarters in New York. And it's Friday, and for you that are frequent listeners, you know Friday is exhale Friday. A lot to exhale this week, God knows. And all you have to do is call us at 1-877-532-5797, 1-877-532-5797, or you can send us a message on the message board at www.nationalactionnetwork.net live stream. The mayor's already on there, Mayor Rodney Jones, is on the message board saying it's Exhale Friday. Don't go into the weekend constipated with your thoughts. Let it out, let it out, let it out. And the mayor is right. And let me say early to the mayor and others in the New York, New Jersey, Connecticut area, many of the candidates, the mayor of New York and others, will be at the Saturday Action Rally tomorrow. You that have primaries, make sure you listen to the rally if you're out of the city and connecting states, or watch it on live stream, or be there. Particularly you that are in New York, Connecticut, New Jersey. At the end of the rally, you that have kept, made a pledge to help buy the building that National Action Network is now owned, we're going to bring you over five at a time since we don't have the occupancy license yet to have the rallies. And we're going to transport you. We've got vehicles so you can see the building tomorrow, the new House of Justice. So make sure you're there at 9 to 11 at Mother AME Zion on 137th Street and Lenox. And now don't come after the rally talking about, I want to ride over and see the building. Come to the rally, because I'm going to do this a special way tomorrow. I wanted to say that early. A lot is happening. Let me thank Dominique Sharpton for sitting in for me on yesterday. Obviously, I was in Chicago, as most of you know. I was one of the invited guests by President and Mrs. Obama for the opening of the Obama Presidential Center. And let me tell you, it is a center. It is not a presidential library alone. There's a library in it. But it's a library, it's a tech room, it's a basketball court, it is restaurant, it is childcare, it is a connected library with the public schools that have updated. It is something like you've never seen. It is 19 square miles. It is huge, and they name certain parts of it after Fannie Lou Hamer, Rosa Parks, on and on. And it is absolutely beautiful, $80 million. And I was honored to be invited. And, of course, many of you watched it or portions of it. And many, you know, my friends were saying, are you going to go to the opening or are you going to the Knicks parade? I said, well, my contemporary side says I'm proud of the Knicks. They haven't won. The Knicks haven't won a title, NBA title, in 53 years. But my historic nerve say you got to be their first black president, first black first lady, and ones that I worked with closely since 2007 when he first came to National Action Network's convention. I said, I'm sorry. I know there's going to be a lot of excitement in New York, but I have to be there when they do the official opening. And I was glad I went. And Lottie Dottie and everybody was there, even though it was a very closed list. But you name them, the celebrities, Oprah Winfrey, all the way to Bono, Stevie Wonder was great closing the show. And three other living presidents, four presidents there yesterday. George Bush, a Republican, and his wife came. President Biden and his wife came. President Clinton and his wife came. And I think when Michelle Obama got up and told the story of how she was born right in that neighborhood, and her mother taught her she could be whoever she wanted to be, and she comes home to that neighborhood as the first black first lady of the United States in a partnership with Barack. And she made a tribute to Barack that brought tears to his eyes and everybody else's. And then President Obama put it all in historic perspective. It is a center you need to bring your children, your grandchildren to see. And you're going to need a whole day or two but to walk those grounds. And I'll be able to say to I have one grandson and whatever children he has, I was there when they opened it. And I'm in a video in the center. Sense of history. When you get to a certain stage in life, you think about how history is going to record it. And I think, and I said this on several interviews, and I said it this morning on Morning Joe, way too early. I did a couple of shows this morning. I did shows there from last night while still in Chicago. The providence of it, you know, the preacher in me always looks for what is God trying to say. The day that President Obama opens up his presidential center is the day that Donald Trump is ridiculed by all, including some Republicans, for a disastrous foreign policy with Iran. You couldn't have timed it better. I mean, this was the most embarrassing, humiliating thing that Trump has gone through, and it happened on the same day. Even Trump said, well, I don't want to look like Herbert Hoover. So he backed out of the Iran fight, giving them much more money when he accused Barack Obama of paying them ransom. And the whole world saying, well, wait a minute, if you were going to back out and pay them, what was it all about when you saw the Iranians marching in the streets and you say, we got your back, we're going to regime change. And now you just leave those people there, hundreds of them dead, 14, 15 American soldiers dead, and you go pick up and go home? On the same day, the black man that you succeeded and you denounced and said wasn't born here is the day you have an open dose of major disgrace. Today we see that Israel and Hezbollah have agreed to a ceasefire after some intense fighting. And U.S. and Iran is in intense talks. They were supposed to sign this memorandum of understanding today in Switzerland. Vice President Vance's trip was canceled. They're not really saying why. But I think it is clear, as President Obama said yesterday, that the U.S. appears to be back where it started before Trump launched the war, and in February, and possibly even worse, Obama said. And Obama pointed to the billions that are being spent, the strain on the military, Strait of Hormuz closed, strain on Americans that had gas prices hike. Worse, ceasefire is welcome, but the nuclear weapons they said they were going to get, it remains unsettled. And let's talk about all that. It's Exhale Friday. Elections going on around the country, primaries in New York, I know in other places, Tuesday. A lot to talk about. And don't forget, let me know how you think. Got two questions, and you can talk about all the issues, but two questions today. How do you think is the appropriate way that we ought to be celebrating Juneteenth? And your Black History Month, we're getting three songs a day this week that you think are critical to Black history. So let's get ready to take your calls. 1-877-532-5797. 1-877-532-5797. Or you can go to live stream at nationalactionnetwork.net. It is Exhale Friday. Let it out, let it out, let it out. We'll be back right after the break.
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1: On July 28, 2019, after 493 days of gestation and 30 minutes of labor, a tiny southern white rhino calf took his very first breath as keepers held theirs. 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

0: Keeping it real. Reverend Al Sharpton is Exhale Friday. Whatever's on your mind, whatever's in your heart, you can express it and let us hear it all over the world.
1: Keeping it real.
0: Let it out, let it out, let it out. And we are happy to be. I'm looking at the message board. You can also send a message if you don't or can't call in. Glenn Bates is sending me a message saying, greetings, Rev, from Beach Island. You know whose home it is. Beach Island, South Carolina, was the estate of James Brown, the Godfather soul. I spent many days at Beach Island with the Godfather, and I understand they're turning his estate into a museum. I'm glad to hear that. Pamela Edgar is saying, good afternoon, Reverend Al Sharpton and the National Action Network. Happy Juneteenth weekend, and congratulations to the Obama family on the grand opening of the Obama Presidential Library. I also thought that as beautiful as it is, and as much as I recommend people going there, I thought it was also a message that they waited and opened the Juneteenth weekend, Juneteenth Day to be exact, which is the antithesis to Trump, who's trying to stop celebration of Juneteenth and any other holiday related to us. That in of itself is a strong political and racially prideful statement that the Obamas chose that weekend, which is another reason why, as much as I love the Knicks of late, I had to be there. And I'm glad I was. I think that I'm very interested, though, in how people say and what they will respond to in the challenge I've laid out for you, not only the three songs you think should make black music history, or that are black music history in terms of your feelings, but that you also say what is the appropriate way that you think people ought to celebrate and mark Juneteenth Day, Juneteenth weekend. One way, and I think, is clearly I'm saying everybody ought to watch the rally tomorrow from New York, our National Action Network Action Rally, which I'll be dedicating and explaining what Juneteenth really means. And I think that it also is something that you ought to do of something significant. Not giving away all my message, but there is a lesson in not knowing you're free, because you continue to behave as a slave even beyond your emancipation. And some of us have a slave mentality. So therefore, you are not offended, insulted, or energized by people that impugn your freedom, because you think you deserve it because you're a slave, and slaves are slaves. You have no rights. So when I talk about the march August 28th, a lot of people at the Obama Presidential Center said to me yesterday, I heard about the march, I'm coming. If you are slave-minded, you don't think there's anything to protest about, because it's just, well, whatever it is, ain't nothing we can do about it. That's slave thinking. You'll have ribs and Kool-Aid today to celebrate Juneteenth, both of who is no good for your health, because you think and eat like a slave. Oh, I hope you got offended, because I intended to. Because I'm trying to shock you out of your slave mentality. In Galveston, Texas, when the Union Army went in and told those that were enslaved they were free, the day before, they were doing whatever that plantation dictated them to do. The day before. And they were already free, but didn't know it. So that's why people telling me, Rem, you out there carrying on, but President Trump is taking everything from us. He coming after everybody. But I'm not a slave. Just because Trump wants to behave like a slave master, he does not have no slave here. The only question I have is how are we going to take him out of being the head of the plantation? But there's no question I'm not picking his cotton. I'm not taking care of his tobacco. I'm not letting him decide my family. Because I'm not a slave. And if you get free psychologically, then your physical and mental and intellectual side will follow. But you could be the most well-dressed person with a bank account exploding. If you got a slave mentality, you will do slave things. Like buy 10 cars that you don't need and ride around in them playing records calling yourself the N-word and your mama B. Because you're slave-minded. Give you a Rolls Royce, don't matter. You'll put song in the player calling you the N-word. Cause before people can break your body, they must break your mind. And that's why I love to tell that story. I was on Morning Joe this morning with the great, great, great grandniece of Harriet Tubman. And I love that quote Harriet Tubman saying that she was given an award in the North for the Underground Railroad. And they saluted her saying, "You led on the Underground Railroad 500 slaves to freedom. And we're giving you this award to underscore your freedom." And Harriet Tubman thanked them for the award and said, "I could have freed more if I could have convinced them they were slaves." Nobody has convinced you that you're not slaves. You don't have to accept what's going on. You can take the economics in your own hand about where you buy and where you spend your money or not. Punish those that are not in your interest. You can vote and decide on elected officials. And even if your guy doesn't win, you keep organized, you get more people till you get enough votes to win. Slave mentality, "Oh, I tried, it won't work." No, you, a free person doesn't give up on their freedom. And not cynical about their liberation. So let's talk about all of this today. Let me take another break. Coming right back, going to the phones and to the message board. Ed Mason is saying, "Preaching, Rev." Yeah, I think I needed to do a little today. I got the rest of my message tomorrow. I want y'all really tune in. I'll be there because I want a lot of you to be able to go over and see the new building on Juneteenth. Let's take a break. Be right back. Keeping it real. Shout. Keep it Exhale real. Friday. Be right back.
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0: It's Exhale Friday and Juneteenth weekend. Let me see, by way of announcements, don't forget, you in the tri-state area, New York, Connecticut, New Jersey, meet me at the special Juneteenth Saturday Action Rally in the morning at Mother AME Zion, the historic church on 137th Street and Lenox Avenue, 9 a.m. to 11 a.m. Many of our elected officials coming by to make their last appeals before primary day. And I'm going to give my special Juneteenth message. Make sure you're there. You that are not in the New York, New Jersey, Connecticut area, you can watch it live on Impact Television or at nationalactionnetwork.net or on on YouTube /NAN. And I got good news. We have finally been given assurances that we have the necessary permit for the march on August 28th in Washington at the Lincoln Memorial. We didn't want to say the location till the parks services cleared it. There was one group that was going to do it. They're combining in with us. So the march, August 28th, will be at Lincoln Memorial. And it's going to be around redistricting, and clearly we're going to deal with the question of the redistricting is voting rights, and we also must deal with the economic rights, what is going on in this new technology knocking out a lot of jobs. That's why I want AI companies to support organizations and groups in training people basics so that they cannot be said, well, you don't know AI, we're training. Otherwise, we need to not shop with you. But it is extremely important. So you should sign up. Many hundreds have already signed. You need to sign. Don't wait talking about, well, it's only June 19th and it's not to the 28th. We organize early because we want a massive crowd. Thousands, tens of thousands ought to be there to say to the Supreme Court and the Congress and the Senate and the White House, right there in Washington, there's not been a national march on this. All of this pushback. No reason you'd be talking about Juneteenth if you are not doing something in your day, your era. You weren't here in 1865 or 1863. You're here in 2026. What you gonna do? Go to www.nationalactionnetwork and sign up, and we'll get you whatever information you need. Shannon is on the message board saying, Reverend Al, I heard Mrs. Obama tell you basketball is nice, but holding a democracy is greater. I agree. Well, I agree with you too. And it is amazing how you need to get your priorities in order. And I think that you must set that example. I tried to on yesterday. And I see Bruce Turner saying, here we go with trolls today. Better give them something to talk about. Yep, they can give something to talk about. I see a couple of trolls coming in, and they're just angry we're still here. They're angry that we're not slaves. It's Juneteenth Day, Rod. We're not slaves. Rod is one of the trollers, I guess, Bruce is referring to. We're not slaves. We don't care what you write on our message page. Just let us know you're part of the vast audience listening to us. Just keep my numbers going up. Thank you. I appreciate it. People understand, the more people listen, even the haters, and the more they write on the message board, the number they increase your numbers, the more they increase your numbers. So who's the nut? Joanne Kemp is saying, we've been celebrating all other holidays. Do white people celebrate Juneteenth? So if not, it's a day off for them and a day to deny us again. I think I've seen some whites, not many, but some say they celebrate Juneteenth. Many take it as a day off. But I'm not dealing with it as what they do with the holiday. I'm dealing with what we do with it. All right, let's go to the phones. Let's start with Theron in Detroit, Michigan. Theron, you're keeping it real with Al Sharpton.
1: Hey, good afternoon, Minister Reverend Al Sharpton. Peace be unto you. On this day, you know, it is a day that the blacks should reflect on and have a clear understanding, but understand something, too, about their adversary. The adversary that put them in bondage, you know, as I say all the time, you know, we were put in bondage by murderers, robbers, kidnappers, and rapists. Certainly they did not teach us the truth of ourselves or of God. So they lied to us, and they have been liars to us. Jesus himself in Scripture, he speaks the same way about this. He says, ye of your father the devil, and the lust of your father ye will do. He said, they were murderous in the beginning, and they abode not in the truth. Well, we met such a people. So this is what we're dealing with. They teach us when we were children. I know when I was growing up as a young man, growing up in the schools, because I live on the outskirts of Detroit growing up. They used to show us pictures of a man evolving from an ape to a man. I think that's making mockery of the human family. That's what they did to teach us such a falsehood. When actuality is that they know that they come from the black man. The black man is the creator of the heavens and the earth. So they come from us. And out of disrespect for us, they don't honor us. That's why they speak unjustly to us. That's why the Bible teaches us. It says you should honor your mothers and your fathers, that your days are long. Not speaking to us as individuals, but they were speaking to the Caucasian race, that they should honor their mothers and their fathers, which they don't. And they have never honored us. We are their Alpha and their Omega, the beginning and the end of them. And that's the reality of truth, because we're taught recessiveness and dominant. They teach that. You have respect right. Eyes, they tell you put on sunglasses. They teach us these things. So we need to understand all this understanding to make us a better people. And then do the things that you're asking us to do. Go out and vote. Don't dwell on that. Understand your past and move forward from it. Don't stick in that. Because that's we're right. Better people than that.
0: I thank you for your call, and you're right. We whatever way we reach knowledge of ourselves, it means nothing if we don't put some action in, and Theron is right. We may have different ways of approaching our history, our self-concept, but if we are not acting upon what we claim we believe, the question is, do we really believe it? And I would suggest we don't. Ronnie in Philadelphia, Pennsylvania, the word, Ronnie.
2: Hey, Reverend Al, how you doing, sir?
0: I'm doing very well. So, how you doing?
2: I'm good. So I wanted to bring to your attention, and you might have heard this already, about the jump out boys, the cops jumping out. They see a bunch of brothers and going all down in their pants. And now a case that I'm working on for somebody, cops are sticking their fingers in people's butts, like they, you know, like trying to buck break them. You know how they did Abner Louima, but, you know, instead of the plunger, they're using their fingers. And a lot of cases that I looked up a lot of cases, and they unsubstantiated or unfounded, but there's so many of these cases, and then it's a lot of brothers that wouldn't want to come forward because they wouldn't want to know some cop stuck his finger up their butt. You know, the jump out boys, they doing that all over New Jersey. And I just wanted to bring that to the attention.
0: I got to look into that now. I'm thank you for calling. Give me that. I'm definitely gonna get on that. In fact, Ronnie, I'm in preaching Father's Day this Sunday. I preach every year at Metropolitan Baptist Church, largest black church in Newark. Reverend David Jefferson. So I'm gonna ask about this. You said it's happening in Jersey. The humiliation and the dehumanization that is if it's transpiring, even if you get past the physical discomfort, if not pain. The psychological residue that will stay with you a long time, that you could be that humiliated, that somebody could do that, violate your body like that, and because they hold a badge and represent the state, you can't do anything about it. And if you do, then if you had not committed a crime that incited that behavior, they can get you for committing a crime if you rebel or withdraw or resist. No, I mean, these are the reasons we must keep this system accountable and affirm who we are and who we are not. Because in their minds, not only do we still think we slaves, some of those that you're talking about think you're slave. You wouldn't do that. You wouldn't stick your finger up someone's rectum if you thought they was a free man or woman. So they're letting you know who they think you are. Question is, what you gonna do about it? Let's take a break. Be right back. It's XL Friday, 1-877-532-5797. Sharpton, keeping it real. Be right back.
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0: 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We keep it real. 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
7: 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I'm your host, Reverend Al Sharpton. It's Exhale Friday. It is Juneteenth Day, and we're live taking your calls and your message board messages at 1-877-532-5797, 1-877-532-5797. And, of course, you can... of course, go to the message board and you can, of course, send a message. Sun Cam is saying the Obama ceremony was phenomenal. If the Obamas ever give class on making speeches, I want to take it. They both know how to motivate people. This Juneteenth helps someone get registered to vote. I love that message, Sun Cam. I love that message. Cedric Cooper says the problem with Trump administration and the reflection pool are similar. The wrong, unqualified people doing the work. Yeah, and we're going to surround that reflection pool by the thousands August 28th. Make sure you're there with us, Cedric. Let's go to the phones. Let's go to Todd. Todd, you're keeping it real with Al Sharpton on XL Friday.
9: Hey, Reverend Al Sharpton, so I'm going to answer the questions. I have a question for you, though. Are you very familiar with the speech that Granger gave, General Granger gave, when he gave the African-Americans notice in Texas and Galveston that they were free?
7: I have read it. It is, you can be more specific. It's been a while since I read it, but I did read that speech, and it is a historic speech.
9: There's two sections in the speech where he references, I read it several times over the years, as you probably have, but there are two sections in the speech where he references that they're suggested to them that they stay quietly and work out agreements with the plantation owners, work agreements, fair wage agreements as employees. And in that same speech, there's a section that he says that you will not be supported in idleness. And he uses that word, idleness. And that was those two things always stood out to me, because I knew surrounding those two things that although they were set free through the government bondage, things got very hard very quickly.
7: And
9: there were work agreements that were not kept. There was employment that was gainful, but then was terminated when a white person wanted the job, and they wanted that white person to get that job. And there were many occasions where they were told the justification for this is that although your family needs to eat and grow in a healthy way, you're not more important than this white family that needs to eat and grow in a healthy way, so your employment has been terminated. And there were people that grew crops and good crop seasons and were having major problems getting those crops sold off at a fair wage.
7: Right.
9: So we had to be – so now here's – and I'm saying that so I could get to the answer to the question. Well, definitely read the speech, people. But the answer to the question is do something – and this may take some energy for you to wrestle with. Do something for the social economic well-being of the African American population in this country and the citizenry as a whole that's going to last at least to the next Juneteenth. You know, there's things out, there's accomplishments that we can make if you wrestle with them that will not only help some African American business or school or church or neighborhood association that will last long past day one of your implementation of that help. But wrestle with something that you can do that will last longer than day one. My group that's trying to get this Planning Parenthood classes prior to conception, we're putting our curriculum together today, and we've been working on it prior to today, but I talked to you about this, and we're going to focus on human cellular biology, civics, financial literacy, opportunity and time management, and family history, all as it applies to being a parent. So that's an example of something to be doing on Juneteenth. And read that speech.
7: It's funny. I'm going to do my Juneteenth message tomorrow at the rally. And the part of the of what I want to get over is that, yes, Granger did say, you know, work out something with your former masters, get, you know, work or keep working for them or something.
9: Fair wage.
7: Fair wage, I think was the term. Yeah, you're right. But he also, what I'm going to really emphasize is he said how they won't tolerate idleness. And I'm not going to give the speech now. It'll be part of the message tomorrow. I just thought that it was significant how they did not, Granger reprimanded people not to be idle, and many of us are absolutely idle. But go ahead, give me your, you said it was going to bleed into your.
9: I got my three songs.
7: Okay.
9: I'm a diehard Dizzy Gillespie fan. Manteca, 1947. It's the song that's given the credit for Dizzy Gillespie's first interaction with Afro-Cuban jazz. That's when he started getting down with Chico O'Fara. And that's one. Number two is a remake. Mickey Howard remade this song so well with the Buffalo Philharmonic Imagination that's Mickey's Howard song to me. But I'm talking about that version, the version of Mickey Howard Imagination with the Buffalo Philharmonic. Beautiful song, my absolute favorite slow jam. Second is a distant second to this. And then my third song I'm going to drop on you, Janet Jackson singing the hook on this song mainly. But most people think it's a Janet Jackson song because she's so significant on it. It's Making Love in the Rain by Herb Alpert and Lisa Keith is singing the bass of the song. But Janet Jackson's part on this song is so strong that it's damn near her song. So there you go. Imagination, released in 1987, February. Mickey Howard, I mean, not a, that, that's Imagination, released in 1987, Mickey Howard with the Buffalo Philharmonic. Making Love in the Rain, released in February of 87. And Montika, I Love Dizzy Gillespie, and all the rest you should too. I'll talk to you later.
7: You are always very intense when you call, which is always good, whether I agree or disagree, whether you want legal on policy day, Attorney Jones, Austin agrees with you or not. But you just opened my eyes to something I must confess publicly. I always thought that was Janet Jackson's song, and I know the Jacksons well. You're right, as I reviewed it in my head, they are the lead, but she's so dominant in the back in the background. Yeah, okay. Thank you.
9: Yeah, that's Lisa Keith singing most of the song.
7: Yeah, I never really thought about it. I just assumed that was Janet's song. Okay, got it. Thank you, Todd. Let's go to the mayor, Mayor Rodney Jones, Queensbridge Houses in New York.
8: Good afternoon, my shepherd. How are you today?
7: I'm doing very well. How are you?
8: Happy Juneteenth to you and the ancestors.
7: Thank you.
8: This comment that Trump constantly uses with our black queens, low IQ. Now, all the women that he be talking this low IQ nonsense with have degrees or some type of degrees, basically. He said about Tanya Brown Jackson. He said this about Michelle Obama. He said about the reporters, the black reporter for Rachel Scott. I think the one on NBC. I forget her name. I can't think of her. But I'm just saying, though. What degree does he have, Rev? What actual degree does he have?
7: I really don't know.
8: Yeah, he doesn't have it. This trope he uses without black women. You know, I grew up five older sisters and a mother, and there was something in our households like protect our black women. I was the youngest of all of them. Pops used to tell me, and I went out on the streets with them, protect your sisters, protect your mother. You know, we got to start protecting our black queens. We got to clap back because this is nonsense. Low IQ. He's the only ignorant one in the room. Like I said, ignorance is bliss. We should be happy. He's the only ignorant. He actually talks about himself. When he says certain things about people, he actually talks about himself. When he says certain derogatory things, he actually talking about himself, Rev. He's a disgrace.
7: I'll see
8: you in the morning, Rev.
7: I'll be looking for you. All right, let's take a break. Be right back. Keeping it real. Keeping it real. Shouting. Be right back.
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22: Nice turn, Jill. Toby, isn't your sister doing a nice job as a new driver?
23: Sure. Hey,
0: By the way, Dad, have you ever smoked marijuana? 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
1: OMG, Toby, are you serious?
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0: I never thought about that.
22: Well, now's the time to start thinking about it.
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0: I'm your host, Reverend Al Sharpton. Let's go back to the phone. Let's go to Still Bill in Cincinnati, Ohio. The buzz, Still Bill.
1: This is the day the Lord has made, and I will rejoice and be glad in it. Good afternoon, Reverend.
0: Good afternoon to you.
1: I want to send a shout out to Lincoln Ware and the staff of WBBZ The Buzz for listening to this excellent radio station, this excellent show, I mean. And I want to give congratulations to our former president, Barack Obama, on his project. I tell you, the only mention of Donald Trump is going to be the fact that he is just egotistically jealous or whatever it is. But you know what? Like I always say, God is my president. God is my judge. God is my jury. I am celebrating Black History Month. I mean, Black Music Month. And, you know, it's just a thing where it just makes me proud of hearing all this great music, past and present. And I don't want to hold up any longer, so I just wanted to say congratulations to Barack Obama. And, Reverend, you always do a stellar good job. I am committed to listening to your show. I'm also committed to watching Politics Nation. And congratulations on your years at on the air. And to your daughter, Dominique, I'm Still Bill, and I will keep it real, real, real, real, real. Thank you.
0: I will tell her, thank you for your call. Always good to hear from you. Let me go to my dear friend in Maryland, Chevy Chase, Maryland, Mrs. Richardson. Mrs. Richardson, you're keeping it real with Al Sharpton, Exhale Friday.
2: Yes, good afternoon, my darling. How are you today, Reverend Albert?
0: I'm doing very well. How are you?
2: Fine. You know, your first name, I forget. Is it when you were born, your mom and dad christened you Alfred or Alvin?
0: Alfred.
2: Oh, Alfred.
0: Yeah, Alfred.
2: Okay. Yep. Yeah, I said Alvin. I'm sorry. I know it was one or the other because I said, I know Rev had announced his first name some time ago. Yeah. You know. But, you know, there's so many things. We have so many dynamics going on with us as a race. You know, we have so much diversity and lifestyles and, you know, from the poorest to the richest and this, that, and the other. And, you know, I don't see how we can ever totally come together. It's not going to happen if we're being realistic. You know, where you're saying is keeping it real. And, of course, I would venture that would be keeping it real because of the diversities and the breakdown of how Anglo-Saxon folks, the ones particularly with this 1 or 3% power and money, how they have destroyed and divided this country. You know, and I think it's going to go down in history how this government weakened into the point of, you know, almost like defending this person that's in the White House, you know. And, you know, and I just don't see us as a whole, meaning Black, white, and every color in the range, holding this man accountable. I think all of us should be standing up, writing letters or something, or getting in the street, you know, some of the people who are younger, who got backbone, supposed to have some backbone, these younger people with backbone, and to go out there and show their you know, disenchantment with this man. But we don't see it. We only see some other groups out there getting their rights, and of course, you know, they're flourishing all over the place with businesses and everything else. And but I saw this document on Paul Lawrence Dunbar, and the great ones, the brilliant ones in the early 19th century or late 18th century, somewhere in those categories. They had these handsome, brilliant Black men in Congress. And Reb, I know you know. And between those centuries, I think it was the early 19th century, but it could have been, I don't know whether it was the 18th, I thought it was the early 19th century. And these brilliant black men, you know, they had them in Congress. So where was the racism there? And that was back at that time. Now they're kicking all of our blacks out of Congress, it looks like it. Particularly under this man that's in there now, this Anglo-Saxon German man, German. A lot of people want to go to Germany so much, but I cannot understand what is so great about Germany when they have their own motherland that they don't even want to, they don't even want to turn to even talk about. You know, these are real issues, real things that we're going to have to confront, you know, because, you know, Donald Trump is always going to be a distraction, you see. He is. See? And he's going to want us to flourish on him. It only makes him smile and, you know, and have that mindset. Oh, look at them. They're out there. It makes him only happy. It doesn't make him grieve. So if we talk about other issues that's important to us as a race, yeah. You know, but a lot of people just don't think Mother Africa is that important. And another thing about Pan-Africanism, I hear some great black men talk about Pan-Africanism. And there's so much diversity, is what I'm saying with us. We don't even play with that. We don't even tackle what Pan-Africanism really means. We're supposed to be ingrained people about being spiritual and understanding the plights and the mishaps that was presented to us by the Anglo people. But do we do it? Do we go out and really fight it? You know what I'm saying? You know, Noelle, I know you do. Now, I'm not talking about you. Because, I mean, you put us to the forefront of what we need to do. But I'm talking about the collective of us. I'm talking about because we have another thing you're very honest on. You will speak the truth about pretty much what the population of the black people are in this country, which is roughly 30 to 35 or 33 million. Because you see all these people, these black folks getting on different shows. Oh, no. And then they argue. No, there's 40 million of us. No, there's 60 million. No, there's this. There's 80 million. They don't even know. So I'm saying, you're about right, because they're taking us out. Black people are dying, they're being killed, being shot in the head by Asian folks, a lot of them. And I'm not saying the whole Asian community, but I'm saying already two incidents that they brought on a black station on FM, talking about the two young people that were killed, the Asian, the Korean woman that killed that girl, Tatasha something, back in the 91, shot her in the head, leaving the store. And because she didn't buy a bottle of water or some juice or whatever she went in there to get. And then the young man shot in the back. All because, see, they take the same philosophy for many of those folks as the white. They see they're Anglo-Saxon, because I do notice, too, Rick, on a lot of these PBS and BBC broadcast that they bring on, you know, public television, you will see there how these people have really flourished in Japan and making the technology just brilliant there. And you see whites involved with that. But where do you see the whites involved with our people in Africa? And they hardly don't even want to show Africa on, not even on the BBC, unless there's something going on that's terrible. They'll show the terrible things going on in Africa, but they hardly ever show the good. What I'm saying, if it is, it must be just a piece, because I don't see it. But they will show you about Asian success in technology on all these stations like PBS. You'll see the you know how they're saying America is coming up with new creativity and technology, this, that, and the other, and all this stuff. But they'll never have you see where African-American people are achieving anything besides being fired by this idiot in the White House, being fired and taken out. That's what we should be standing up fighting for. You know, especially these strong people with backbones that's strong. They're not old. Get out there and go to Capitol Hill in the Supreme Court and tell them you're sick of it and you want the man out. But I'm just surprised that this nation just on their very air is doing nothing but talking.
0: Yeah, no, it is a little surprising. And that's why we must energize and do it ourselves, because no one's going to come save us for us. And I think that you're absolutely, absolutely correct. Thank you for your call. Happy Juneteenth Day to you. Let me go to Brenda in Maryland. Brenda, you're keeping it real with Shopton, XL Friday, and Juneteenth Day.
3: Oh, okay. I think that's me. I actually am Evangelist T in Bowie, Maryland, and I wanted to call and say Happy Juneteenth, and whom the sun sets free is free indeed.
0: I also wanted
3: to thank you. Yeah, go ahead.
0: Go ahead.
3: I also want to thank you so much for your service and everything that you do. And I really like the operative word in the National Action Network is action. And so we got to just stop talking about it and be about it. And what people need to understand is when the particular classes or the particular fashions of people are doing certain things, we don't need to talk about it, because what they're doing is distracting. While he was, our president was talking about this issue, they were changing the laws and the rules on how the stock market going to accept the IPO. So they're always just trying to distract us, right? So we got to just keep moving, ignore them.
0: They definitely want to reshape how IPOs are done. I'm going to deal with that on Politics Nation this weekend, because it impacts us, and a lot of us think if we're not Wall Street financiers, it doesn't matter to us. It does matter to us. Very important you brought that up. Let me take a break. Thank you for your calls. Let's keep them coming, and your message on the message board. 1-877-532-5797. Shopton. XL Friday, Juneteenth Day. We're live. Be right back.
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0: I'm your host, Reverend Al Sharpton. It's XL Friday, and it is Juneteenth Day. And we've asked you to tell us what you think are the appropriate ways one ought to honor Juneteenth Day. I've also asked you for three songs that stand out to you in black music history. This is Black Music Month. And I'm telling you that everybody needs to, that are in the tri-state area, New York, New Jersey, Connecticut, be at the Saturday rally. Some of the candidates running in the primaries will be there. I'm giving a special Juneteenth message. And those that have made and fulfilled their pledge or parts of it, we're going to bring you over in increments of five, so we're not violating occupation laws, to see the new National Action Network headquarters that we purchased, the Faison Firehouse. I had several of our clergy leaders and board members view it on the other night, and they were absolutely impressed. I'll put it that way. I don't want to tell you in advance how you ought to behave, but come on and be at the rally in the morning, 9 a.m. to 11 a.m. at the historic Mother AME Zion Church in Harlem, 137th Street and Lenox Avenue. Rally's 9 to 11. And right after that, we'll start taking integrals of those that have helped pledge and made this happen, see the building even before we start the Saturday rallies there. Also, August 28th, we are clear. We'll be the permit for the Washington, D.C. march. The rally will be at 9 that morning. We will start with the pre-rally, then 11, the main rally at Lincoln Memorial. We're going to stand Martin Luther King III and Andrea Waters King and I gonna stand right where Martin's father stood and did the historic speech, I Have a Dream, in 63. Why are we going back there? Because many of the things Dr. King achieved and that movement achieved is at risk or already flipped. Redistricting has been given the hammer because the Supreme Court nullified Section 2 of the Voting Rights Act, an achievement of the King-era movement. And the ending and banning of DEI undermines, I should say, the Civil Rights Act of 64, dealing with discrimination, because you can't monitor discrimination if you can't get the data. So saying no DEI, well, you can't ask now how many black students you have in a university, or how many blacks on the faculty, how many blacks at a certain job, how many blacks in a corporate suite. They say, oh, we can't talk diversity. But we can't measure civil rights violations and exclusion based on race if we can't get the data. So we march. Reverend Al, I'm tired of marches. When the last one you've been to? We ain't had many. None national for a while. Just say you are unconcerned, uninvolved, or get yourself up and register now so we can send you the information for your area. Go to www.nationalactionnetwork.net. All right, let me go to Disco Brian. Brian in Philadelphia, Pennsylvania, WURD.
1: Happy Juneteenth, Rev. Welcome back. It was a pleasure speaking to your beautiful daughter yesterday. And happy Juneteenth to you and your sacred community, Rev. I just wanted to say top three songs, going all the way back to the 30s. Robert Johnson, Me and the Devil. Blind Mamie Forehand, Honey in the Rock, which is the song that Sweet Honey in the Rock, the group, named themselves after. Gorgeous, gorgeous, haunting, beautiful song. And Geechee Wiley, Last Kind Words Blues from 1931, that all those songs changed history and created genres just out of those songs themselves. So thank you And may they rest in power. Rev, on Juneteenth, you know, the institution of chattel slavery was a cult of demonic evil, and this nation owes foundational Black Americans whose ancestors built this country for free under torture and terrorism reparations, and white Americans whose ancestors, like mine, enforced or upheld slavery or Jim Crow, need to be atoning. We need to be led by you, Rev.
0: Go ahead.
1: I was just saying, white millionaire progressive podcasters these days, very tragically, rarely, if ever, uplift the most loyal Democrats, which are Black voters. Too many Gentile white guys in the U.S. like me, especially those who call themselves progressive, need to wake up. They claim to be expert Democratic strategists, and they care more about DSA, which is a China-kissed operation. They care more about that and Hassan Piker's hot takes than National Action Network and your insights and wisdom, Rev. And I'm going to say it today, I'm sorry, but too many white folks who find something more inspirational about the New York City mayor than MVP Harris, I want them to also wake up to their patriarchal sentiments and racism. Rev, just before I go, I just wanted to share an anecdote. Yesterday I heard somebody talking about how much Zoran Mamdani inspires kids more than Barack Obama or Kamala Harris. And I just wanted to share this important anecdote with you, Rev. My mom babysits for a 7-8-year-old girl whose parents are diehard MAGA. And this child, my mom told me about how ecstatic this little 7-year-old girl was by Kamala Harris's campaign, because, of course, my mom was a huge fan, in 2024, and how crushed she was when Trump won. Now, Kamala Harris's excellence made an 8-year-old white girl in a red state reject her own parents' politics. That little girl does not know who Mayor Mamdani is, and she still believes in Kamala Harris and would take offense to any public figure who depressed turnout for MVP Harris. So with that, Rev, I saw you at the Obama Library, beautiful pictures, standing with so many powerful public figures from past presidents to entertainers and many members of the Congressional Black Caucus. However, Rev, I couldn't help but notice, and maybe I'm missing something, but I didn't see many of the most popular members of the Progressive Caucus there. Are there pictures of you, Rev, standing with Bernie Sanders or Ro Khanna or AOC or the Progressive Caucus's chair, Greg Kassar? Did you see any of those folks there?
0: No, I didn't. I mean, if they were there, I didn't see them.
1: Oh, well, maybe you just missed them. But, yeah, Rev, anyway, bless you. Thank you. Have a beautiful Father's Day. I can't wait to see you tomorrow. And a happy Juneteenth. Bless you.
0: All right. Thank you so much for your call. Let's take a break. It's XM Friday. Whatever's on your mind, whatever's in your heart, keeping it real.

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0: I remember when get ready, get ready. Are you sure you're ready? Buckle down for the hottest country music radio streaming live show on the planet. Lord have mercy. Are you ready for Art McCoy and Billy Sharp together? Lord have mercy. I hate to start two shows in a row talking a little racist, but after the boy got 35 years in Texas last week, and now my little young kid got killed about some diapers from Walmart, it puts me kind of in a racist mood. And you know I'm not racist. Lord have mercy. We'll give you a little flashback, and then Billy Sharp will get into the hot news. Buckle up. Make sure you got your seatbelt on.
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5: And the sky is gray.
6: That's going out also, right? It's not just in here, it's going
5: on
6: out.
5: On a winter's day.
6: Lord have mercy. Joe, you must be California Dream. You gotta be California Dreaming. You can't be in Cleveland talking like this. Not after 137 shots. Not after 49 on the hood. But you do agree with that.
7: That's
6: that
7: correct.
6: Was wrong.
7: That's correct.
6: I gotta give you your props, Jerry. Joe, listen, we got to get out of here shortly, Joe, but affirmative action.
7: Mm-hmm.
6: You think black folks got too much, don't you?
7: Absolutely, yes.
6: If it were up to you, they'd have never got affirmative action, would they?
7: No, it would not happen, no.
6: All right, Joe, you don't believe slavery actually happened, do you?
7: Yes, I do.
6: You do?
7: Yeah.
6: All right, but you think that has been amended and everything's all right now, right?
7: I mean, yeah. I think at some point, some people need to take ownership of their actions and stop, you know, leaning on that as a crutch. You know, I mean, how many years ago was the last slave imported? I mean, I'm sick and tired of hearing about slavery, really.
6: All right,
7: Joe,
6: on that same token, you're sick and tired of hearing about the Holocaust, too, right? Talk to me, Joe.
7: I mean, I don't hear it as much. I mean,
6: Joe, I'm asking you a question. On the same token that you just said, you're sick and tired of hearing about the Holocaust, too, right?
7: I think the numbers are exaggerated on the Holocaust, but I don't hear it as much. I mean, as I hear about slavery, I mean, slavery pounded.
6: All right, so you accept that we should get over slavery, but not the Holocaust. You can kind of put up with that, right?
7: I mean, if it was pounded in my head as much as slavery, I'd probably get sick of that just as much.
6: All right, Jim Crowism, you don't believe in that, do you? The new Jim Crow and all that, you don't believe in that, do you?
7: I mean, I don't know anything about it, but no, I probably don't, no.
6: All right, you just don't believe that black folks are incarcerated at a crazy rate, dude.
7: They are, but I think a lot of it has to do with their own actions. You know, I'm saying being aggressive on the street, starting fights, you know, being, you know, quick to snap, you know. I mean, you have to, you know, you don't start a fight with the police officer. You know, I'm not excusing the police are wrong, okay? But you have to understand, whenever you do battle with the police, they have a lot of authority and a lot of latitude to basically do whatever they want.
6: Joe, listen, we our phone lines are lit up. I got another guest coming in, but we got to finish this. But we're going to finish it with...
8: We're going to finish this segment, which is definitely called Don't Beat Up On Me. Beat Up On The White Guy.
6: All right, who's on the line? Talk to me. Cut your radio down. Talk to me. Talk to Joe. Harry, yes, talk to Joe. Listen,
9: Joe?
6: Yes, talk to Joe.
9: Art McCoy, this is Talib. First of all, I'd like to get in contact with you as soon as I can. I have some, I believe, very important information to share with you. But with regards to the statements that Joe has made, I find myself partially in agreement with what he has said. Mm-hmm. I think civil rights has really done us an injustice as a people. I think the path that we should have taken as black people as slaves or former slaves, is that we should have pursued our human rights, not civil rights. I think civil rights has done nothing but deal with the symptoms of our problem as a people, and that it will take human rights to deal with the actual problem itself.
6: All right, so you are agreeing with Joe. That's okay, right?
9: Yes.
6: All right, good, good. So we got And this is America. You got a right to agree with Joe, all right?
0: Yeah.
9: Yes.
6: So, Joe, you want to thank the man for agreeing with you?
7: I mean, I'm not going to thank you. I mean, like, you don't have any obligation to agree with me. I'm not, you know, I mean, I'm not here to make friends. I'm not here for approval.
0: That's
7: right. I just think that after all the money that we've pumped, you know, the government has pumped into black people over the last 40 years, subsidies, you know, propping them up, you know, tax credits for hiring minorities. I mean, what has happened to the black family over the last 40 years?
6: Thanks for your phone call. Who's on the line? Talk to me. I got to get through this. Yes, talk to Joe.
4: Rita.
6: You got a minute.
4: So I was wondering, do you believe that slavery should still exist today with the black people?
6: Answer it, no. Joe.
4: Against black people. Okay.
7: Absolutely not. No.
4: Okay, but I can say that and from my own experience, it still exists. You know, namely, when it comes to the separation of the family, you know, I'm a victim of that. One of my child got snatched right out of my hands. And I literally had almost like a flashback, like I was back in time in the 1800s.
6: Yeah.
4: And so these types of things are happening today still. And even with the incarceration of the black men, majority of black men incarcerated, it's put the felony on these black men so they can never be able to have a job or take care of their families. So what can they do behind that? And whenever a group of people is progressing in a city, then they put the drugs in there. And I can say that it doesn't help the black people for them to contribute to the racism, because that's what I feel they are also. You know, because
6: all right.
4: Nothing justifies racism.
6: Miss Saeed, listen, from this point on, thank you for your phone call.
8: Miss Saeed, we got WERE 1490 AM.
6: We got to go fast talk. Joe, you got a quick answer.
7: I agree with you that the drug war, you know, disproportionately affects black people more than other races. I'm just mostly speaking about violent crimes. Yeah, I do agree that, you know, the drug war disproportionately affects black people more than other races. I do think there should be changes to drug laws. But I mean, I do agree with that, the incarceration rate. But I'm just mostly speaking about violent crimes, you know, the homicide and robbery statistics that I cited.
6: And that's your judgment on black people, isn't it, Joe? Listen, thanks for your phone call. Who's on the line? We're going to take this last call, then I got to end this segment.
10: Hello, this is Double D.
6: Yes, Double D.
10: Hey, listen here, man.
6: No cussing. I know you're angry, but no cussing, all right?
10: All right. This is the call for Joe.
6: He's right there.
10: Hey, Joe, listen here, man. When you speaking on issues about racism, about white folks against black folks, my subject is this. How many white people that you know that have maliciously took children, innocent children, and had them hostage for years, speak on that since you on the racist tip? What do you think about that?
6: All right, let him answer.
7: Are you talking? I mean, I'm against slavery. I just told you that.
10: I didn't say slavery.
7: You said maliciously taking black people.
10: I said kidnap.
6: Go ahead.
7: I'm against that.
10: You against it?
6: All right, listen. You got it. Yeah, listen. When you call in, always remember to turn your radio down.
10: It's down.
6: All right, but I still hear it in the background. Answer that quickly, Joe. We got to go.
7: I'm against what you're talking about. I'm not for that.
6: All right, listen, this segment has been called what?
8: This segment has been called Don't Beat Up On Me, Beat Up On The White Guy.
6: And Joe, you're scared of black folks, aren't you?
7: Not all.
6: Well, look, yeah. I'll tell you what. Get out of my studio right now.
7: Right.
6: Get out of my studio.
7: Okay.
6: Get out of my studio. Put him out, Al.
8: Put him out right now.
6: Get out of my studio.
8: Come on.
6: Get out
0: just
6: of my
0: studio. Just don't bother him, that's all.
3: All right.
6: We will
3: so,
6: be right back with AMP Security.
3: Something's up to that.
6: Hey, before we go, let me do
3: something
6: this.
3: Okay, there we go. All right, so we got a jam-packed show. We're going to get right to the phone lines. 216-578-1490 is the calling number. 216-578-1490 is the calling number. Caller, you are live on the air. Go ahead.
11: Hello. This is Miss Controversy. I miss you guys so much. How you doing, Art?
12: I'm fine, Miss Controversy. We miss you too, DJ Talking John. Always talk about you all the time. When you're winning, Miss Controversy, coming back, and just to hear your voice, if you could see him in the studio now for a Suburbanite, he got a smile on his face, real wide. And Billy Sharp is in the studio with me. Listen, I hate to pull the race card, Miss Controversy, because I know that ain't you, but I'm mad as hell. Are you?
11: Yes, I'm mad as hell. And it's really getting worse. I think that the society we live in right now and our government is making it like this.
12: Miss Controversy, you're breaking up just a little bit. I'm going to let Billy Sharp play an excerpt from the conversation that we're going to have. And then you stay on the line. We're going to play a short excerpt, and then you come in and comment, okay?
11: All right.
13: A shattered window and bullet hole in the windshield. The aftermath of a deadly police shooting in Senatobia, Mississippi, that resulted in the death of one-year-old Cohen Wiley. The shooting sparking outrage.
14: I'm more angry because the situation that took place really was unnecessary. What I'm hearing from what happened, it was unnecessary.
13: According to investigators, the shooting, which took place Sunday in this Walmart parking lot, occurred when officers responded to a shoplifting call involving two adults and a child. Authorities say the two adults, now identified by the family's lawyer as the boy's mother and her friend, tried to get away, driving toward and nearly hitting an officer. Another officer then firing at the car. In this video, officers can be seen running. One witness telling a local reporter of the two adults. One was carrying the child, the other a box of diapers.
14: Policeman shot. Open fire in a public setting. Over allegedly some Pampers.
13: Investigate.
3: So that's the excerpt. Miss Controversy, have you familiarized yourself with this incident?
11: Yes. I'm very familiar with this, and my heart goes out to my family, but that little boy, Cohen Wiley, 1 year old, shot and killed by police in a Walmart parking lot. This happened, everybody heard that, in Senatobia, Mississippi. So I'm from Mississippi. I'm from Vicksburg, but I know Senatobia is about 40 miles from Memphis, Tennessee. Here we are with the nerve to celebrate the United States 250th birthday. And I'm kind of in shock that these things are continuing to happen, not just in Senate, but all over the United States. You know, 1776, slavery was legal. It was an active institution in all of the colonies. Okay, this slave is part of what brought this death to this child. Number one, for some reason, psychologically, they avoid personal accountability. Now, we have talked about this before, Art, where if the police tell you to do something, you need to do it. You don't need to fight it. You don't need to say no, because they're prepared to use every force necessary. So, Art, let me ask you, are we back to just open whatever the police say?
12: Listen, personally, you don't want to get me started because this whole incident has brought back my race card, and I love suburbanites, but sometimes it brings back my race card, and the young man that got 35 years a couple weeks ago in Texas, that brought back my race card. And so, but when a baby gets shot and killed in a car, because of some damn Pampers, a black child at that, over some darn Pampers, it really makes me bring back my race card, and I'm not trying to do that. But I'm mad as hell. Okay.
3: Miss Controversy. Let me ask you something, because you touched on something that I thought was interesting. And I'm probably going to take a observation that most people probably won't like. So I'll say this from the beginning before I pose the question to you. First of all, police overreaction is real. Certainly no kid, black or white, should die because of Pampers. That's just utterly ridiculous. But Ms. Controversy, you raised a second ago about when police ask you to follow an order, you should do that. I certainly agree with that. I'll say this even further. When you talk about responsibility and culpability, obviously police officers should be held responsible for their actions and the death of this young child. Definitely. Absolutely. Now, if parents, and I witnessed this at Walmart, no pun intended, in the steel yard, a young lady, her boyfriend, and the baby, they had the baby in a stroller. Mm-hmm. It was reported that they were shoplifting. So the sheriff guards that Walmart. So the sheriff came over to her, two of them, came over to the man, the woman, and the baby, asked them to pull the stuff out. The lady started to say that I have my baby with me. What are you talking about? So they said, do you want to go to jail or you want to return the stuff? This lady lifted up the baby. Under the baby was this detergent, baby powder, all kind of stuff that she was stealing. So she was able to return it and they actually let her go. My problem is, if you're going to do stuff like that, don't take the child with you as a decoy. I think that's unfair to the child. So I said that to say, Ms. Controversy, some people probably going to disagree with me, say I'm taking the side of police officers. I just put all that in front of it to say I'm not. But I don't agree with parents who are going to go shoplift for whatever reason you think is necessary to take the kids with you and put them in danger. I just wanted your thought on that.
11: Okay, I completely agree with you. And the problem is back to the slave mentality.
3: Mm-hmm.
11: Okay? Do these people believe at Walmart they are at the mercy of external forces? I see all this stuff. I'm just going to take it.
3: Mm-hmm.
11: Okay? Everyone has control of their own behavior and action.
3: Mm-hmm.
11: Because of the slave mentality, it has stopped a lot of people.
12: Speakerphone, Ms. Controversy.
11: Oh, am I?
12: Come off the speakerphone.
3: Yeah. Come off the speakerphone.
11: Okay, is that better?
12: Yes.
3: Yeah.
11: Okay. So, this whole slave mentality, that's why I went back to talking about the subjugation of our people.
3: Mm-hmm.
11: Because if you walk in a store with the idea is we need stuff, we need to steal it, mm-hmm. there's a problem.
3: Correct.
11: Okay?
3: Correct.
11: When you give up control of your life, your finances, to a system, okay, it makes you not be the decent, hardworking person that used to be in the black community.
3: I grew up in a time where
11: the black community was on point. Mm-hmm. Okay, everyone cared about each other. They worked together. They were a family. Now we're in a situation now where the dependency, the handouts, the fear of the unknown, the mm-hmm. just don't care, the disregard, mm-hmm. it has become so prevalent
3: mm-hmm.
11: that here's the thing, sir. Why should the police care about you if you don't even care enough about your own child not to come in there and try to steal or run or lie or get away?
3: Mm-hmm.
11: Because you're untruthful, and it all goes back to the slave mentality.
3: Now, let me stop you there again. You bring up another interesting point. You're right. Police officers should be held accountable for their actions, but they're human beings too. So what you just said, that triggers something in somebody. You as a parent, you shoplifting, you got a kid with you. I am saying to myself, you really couldn't care about yourself if you putting your kid in this kind of situation. That's a real thought process.
12: Listen, both of you all are out of your cotton picking mind.
11: What?
12: You all are out of your cotton picking mind. You all sound like slaves. You, Ms. Controversy, and you, Miss Billy Sharp.
3: Talk So you should be able to go into place and rampantly steal.
12: You
3: should be going to place with rampantly steal with no consequence.
12: Police officers.
3: Don't broad brush.
12: Go
3: don't
12: to
3: broad
12: school.
3: Brush.
12: I'm not broad brushing. Nothing. They go to school. The manual tells you that don't fire in Walmart parking lot in a damn crowd. It tells you, you understand, if you see children, if they saw children in harm's way, hell, don't fire. I don't give a damn about if they stole something. You're wrong.
3: No.
12: I said
3: from the beginning. I said from the beginning the officers should be held accountable for their responsibility. We said that from the beginning. So if that means jail, prison, whatever it is, they should suffer that. Because you're absolutely right. They should never fire a gun into a crowd. I agree with you. I'm going on the underlying part of it. We got to do better.
11: I'm going to the underlying part
12: the
11: of it.
12: The underlying part
11: is
12: that my 2-year-old black man was killed, and I bet you if it
3: would have
12: been.
3: Then those officers should go to jail.
12: It wouldn't have been killed.
3: Then those officers should go to jail.
12: I'm putting my damn race card.
3: That's not even about race. They should go to jail. Whether the kid is white or black or Puerto Rican or whatever,
11: that's
3: they should go to jail.
12: That white kid,
3: even if it was, they should go to jail. It don't matter what color the baby is.
12: The police kill a white kid.
3: Oh, Jesus Christ.
12: Yeah, I'm pulling
3: they should
12: race
3: go
12: card.
3: To jail regardless. You don't even have to put race in there.
11: So you see your outrage. Mm-hmm. So I challenge you and your community. Is anybody else outraged enough not to shop at Walmart? H to the E to the double LL. No. So this whatever mentality this is, does not affect where they are in their mental state. Because you know what? I stopped going to Walmart as soon as I heard this.
3: Mm-hmm.
12: Wait, 1 minute. DJ Talking John, why are you turning all red, you suburbanite? I meant what I said. I don't care if you run the show. I don't care. You can turn red all you want to. I mean what I say.
3: I don't think this is a situation where race necessarily needs to be injected. Again, no matter what color the baby is, in this situation, a baby should not be dead because of diapers. They obviously overreacted, and they should be subject to whatever justice comes. Now, the problem I'm going to have is when they go to court and they potentially get off. Then that's when the outrage should come. That's when the race car should come. Because
11: it may be a difference between
3: a black and white baby dying. Go ahead.
11: Into
3: I'm sorry, Ms.
11: the circumstances. I did do my research into the circumstances of this incident.
3: Mm-hmm.
11: When the police approached the passenger side where the lady was holding her child, she held the baby up to the window and was like, I got a baby in here.
3: See?
11: You know, and then, you know, the profanity, the, all this stuff.
3: So, Ms. Controversy, I think I got some of that footage. Let me play this and see if that reflects some of what you're saying. I got to hold on. I got to get past these commercials. Let me turn this down. Go ahead with the conversation. I'm pulling it up. Go ahead, Art.
12: Go right ahead, Ms. Controversy. You're right on point. I appreciate you. Everything you're saying. That's why it's so great to have you back on the program. You're right on point. We're going to hear a little bit more of this conversation, but go ahead on, Ms. Controversy. How you feel? Did I lose Ms. Controversy?
3: No, she looks like she's still there. Ms. Controversy?
12: I think we lost her.
3: Let's give her a chance to call back. 216-578-1490 is a calling number. 216-578. Hold on, let's hold it. I think I got this now.
12: Okay.
3: Hold on. Let's play this.
15: An officer is on leave, and protests sparked in response to the death of a 1-year-old that was shot by police. This is actually cell phone video from Sunday that you see on your screen. The Mississippi Bureau of Investigation telling us that officers were responding to a shoplifting call when they spotted two adults and a child running from the store and getting into a car. According to investigators, the driver drove toward officers, so they fired shots. 1-year-old Cohen Wiley died at the hospital. Now Cohen's mom, Valicia, is sharing her side of the story.
16: It was me, my son, and another friend of mine was at Walmart.
3: Okay, so that's not the actual video that Ms. Controversy was talking about. But, I mean, as we listen to that.
12: No, I want to hear that shit. So she was at Walmart, and what happened? What are you cutting it off for? That's what you are talking about. You say responsibility.
3: But no, I'm saying I wanted to get the part where it looked like she was holding the baby up to the window. But here you go.
12: Just a little bit more.
16: They tried to stop her, but I kept walking because it had nothing to do with me. By the time me and my baby got in the car, she came. And then when we was backing up, they was running out the car. I raised my baby up because they withdrawed their gun. She had no tent. I raised my baby up trying to show them that he was in the car. So she was backing up and she hit a car. As I was opening the door, so the door flew back in. By the time I sat my baby down, it was like 3 to 4 shots. One of the shots hit him in his rib cage, and the other shots hit her in her arm and her thigh. And we left and went to Centopia Hospital, where he was pronounced dead. And they told me I wasn't going to be able to see him until he get back from Jackson. She got airlifted, and the police told me I couldn't leave at the hospital until somewhere they had, I couldn't leave out or couldn't nobody come in. But I ended up walking out, and the crowd was questioning them, asking them what happened. They was like, she was shoplifting.
3: So that's the mother of the child giving her account of what happened. So just to reiterate, what she says is she got in the car with her friend who I guess was accused of shoplifting. She raised her baby up to the window to show the officers that there was a child in the car. The driver, her friend, pulled back, she hit somebody and pulled off, and I guess the officers or however it looked like she was going towards the officers, and they shot at the car.
12: They didn't shoot at the car. They shot in the car.
3: Okay.
12: At the end is two different things.
3: Obviously, they shot into the car.
12: In the car. Thank you.
3: Because you have a child that's dead.
12: Miss Controversy.
3: I don't know if she's still there. Can we, Talking John, can we go to the next call? We got a call behind.
12: Is Miss Controversy still there? Or is she gone?
3: The line is still there, but I don't think she either can't hear us or... Miss Controversy? Oh, well. 216-578-1490 is the calling number. Caller, you are live on the air. Go ahead. Caller, are you there?
17: This is Gospel President Austin calling from the Great City of East Cleveland. I did catch the end of a little bit of a topic going on about the one-year-old that lost his life due to an overzealous officer. It's very sad that the value of life

0: you can't make decisions like that. Again, I'm saying that the issue can't be, or the outcome can't be death at the end of it. But you got to control your actions.
1: Is he calling from outside? 'Cause there's
0: like, I think so. Are you outside, Councilman?
2: Yes, I'm here.
0: Yeah, because we can hear the wind blowing. You must be outside.
2: I'm actually in this truck.
0: Okay, again, though, the outcome can't be death, but we got to be responsible for our actions. All right, I see you ready to go over there.
3: No. We're going to move on. We'll come back to that, all right?
0: Okay. We got Ms. Controversy.
4: I just want to say one more thing.
0: Okay, and we got Councilman Austin on the line, too.
3: That's all right. So we got both on the line. Sure.
0: Yeah, go ahead. And we got a call waiting.
3: Go ahead.
4: Okay. All right. Well, this is all I have to say because we're on the verge of our 250th anniversary.
0: Mm-hmm.
4: As I said before, I don't need to tell you that the country was established in 1776.
0: Mm-hmm.
4: The slavery mindset is so entrenched in some of our people that they don't care about their own community. Okay? They oppose those who are successful. They derive their own personal value from hurting other people or subjecting their own community to drug abuse, poverty, dirt, destruction, everything else. This is a social conditioning. And let me just say this because Mr. McCoy tells me all the time I'm a suburbanite, but I'm even more than a suburbanite now. I live in the land of the whites. I'm like Dave Chappelle, okay? I'm out here in the country, and I know poor is poor no matter what. But these poor-ass white people...
3: Don't cuss. It's a family show.
4: Yes. I'm sorry.
3: That's okay.
4: They don't destroy their own community. How can white people come in and keep their neighborhood clean? Okay, they don't destroy things. They just poor. Why do we destroy our community? We've been poor for always. So that's why we can't have nice things, brothers and sisters, because we don't care. We don't care. And we don't want to take accountability for our own actions. Where you live. So when you think about throwing that garbage on your sidewalk, don't you care? No. All right, I'm done.
3: So, Ms. Controversy, say hi to the great councilman. We got a great councilman, president in East Cleveland, Mr. Tim Austin. Say hi to him.
4: Mr. Austin.
5: Yes, ma'am.
0: Go ahead.
4: Oh, my goodness. I didn't get an opportunity to meet you when I lived on that area of Ohio.
5: Okay.
4: When were you elected, sir?
5: This is my second time. It was January 2 years ago. This is the third year. Wow. Late January 2022.
4: Okay, 2022. Okay, so are you familiar with a lot of the history of the council in East Cleveland?
5: I am phenomenally familiar with it.
4: Because I'm still looking for that man that attacked Art in the doggone store. What happened to him?
5: In East Cleveland.
4: Huh?
5: He still lives in East Cleveland. There was a small investigation, and I don't think the investigation, you know, I don't know if it's done yet, but they did some measure of investigation, and they did not take him to jail. So I don't have the details. And so, I showed up for Mr. Art McCoy, and I stand with him and all the seniors that are children that have to physically defend themselves against people that don't have no respect for their elders.
4: Okay. Yeah, it's not just respect for their elders. It's respect for themselves and their own community. If you represent East Cleveland, the first thing is to get things clean. This is probably, I don't know why this city is so dirty now. It doesn't matter that things are abandoned or empty. Clean the streets. If you want to take pride in your community, don't you have to start somewhere?
3: So

0: Oh, Miss Controversy, so, to give you a quick fill in on Council President Austin. There's a whole new city council at the helm with the whole new mayor, and they are really practicing what you're preaching right now. And I wouldn't lie to you. So everything you're saying, he's shaking his head too and agreeing. And next time you come to East Cleveland, you'll see that I'm not lying and he's real and things are happening. Okay.
1: Oh, I'm so glad.
0: All right.
1: I'm so glad to hear that.
0: All right. So before
1: God bless you all. I wish you all the greatest luck, Councilman. But the most important thing is to motivate the people of your community, because if the community don't care, nobody will. And just let me just say this. Gentrification is real. You guys have a beautiful location. Don't be surprised when white people start taking over your property.
2: Lord, I won't be surprised. I'm watching it happen every day. And I wish that some of the children that left their parents here to fend for themselves will come back home and take over those family structures that deserve a little bit more tender love and care. Somebody to pay those taxes. Somebody to make the repairs. Somebody to clean up and cut the grass next door like they used to. So I got a whole plan if somebody would actually come back and start putting it together.
1: Yes.
2: So I moved my mother into East Cleveland from Cleveland several years ago. And she lives right across the street from me with a smile on her face.
3: Can you give me
2: that? Realizing that vision.
3: So
1: yeah, I agree with you.
3: Let me interrupt real quick.
1: I was so motivated by
3: Ms. Controversy.
1: President Obama and Michelle Obama. Okay, everything starts with what you are going to do. I don't need nobody else.
0: All right.
1: Okay, I hope you join me.
0: Ms. Controversy.
1: But right now, I'm going to do it.
0: Ms. Controversy, this is so hot. I'm going to put Billy is going to put three people on the line, and then we're going to close it out, and then I'm going to have to talk to Brother Austin by itself. Go ahead.
3: All right. 216-578-1490 is the calling number. 216-578-1490 is the calling number. Call you are calling in on topic. Go ahead.
4: Hello?
3: Yes, go ahead.
4: Hi.
0: All right, you're on the air with Ms. Controversy and Councilman Austin. We're trying to technology hook y'all up at the same time. Go ahead and talk.
4: Okay. I am so insulted by that one guy that was talking about, he's kind of feeling about slavery. I am talking about white
3: folks. Yeah.
0: That's okay.
4: Controversy, we are and do everything.
0: You're kind of breaking up real bad.
1: Yeah, I can't hear her.
4: It's not nothing, but I have something. My children are something. I raised and educated three children who are quite successful, and they didn't have any DEI, B, or whatever it is. I just can't tell me. Not supposed to talk about
0: stay close to that. You don't
4: speak. We lost so many of our people.
0: Are you
4: never.
0: Are you on speakerphone?
4: Yes. No.
0: Okay. Come talk right into the phone because you're breaking up.
4: Okay. When tell me not to talk about slavery,
0: I have to call back on another line.
4: I'll call back on my house phone. I'm the landline.
0: Yeah. All right. Thank you.
1: Okay. Well, I just hope that caller wasn't saying that same worn out stuff. Oh, we don't want to talk about slavery. You sound just like the white people.
0: I will never
1: stop talking about slavery because that's where we are. Why we are here. I could have been happy in Africa. You know what I'm saying? With the black kings and queens, gold and pyramids.
0: Turn your radio down.
1: I don't want to hear that.
0: Miss Controversy, let me clear you up. We were playing a tape that I interviewed a suburbanite on, and he was the one talking about slavery, and he's the one that fired her up to talk. She wasn't talking about your conversation or Austin. She was talking about the suburbanite that I was interviewing that was talking real hard about slavery. You missed that part.
3: Which was pre-recorded.
0: Which was pre-recorded. So, yeah, everything is good. Ms. Controversy, I'm going to let you go. Ms. Controversy, where you at now?
1: Okay.
0: Where you at now?
1: I am in Oconomowoc, Wisconsin, with the whites. And it's a very interesting cultural observations that I'm doing. And this is a psychological study that I'm participating in. I want to bring this knowledge back to our community. And the first thing I just want to ask is, why can't we have nice things?
0: I like it, Ms. Controversy. We're going to leave it right there, and I'm going to say goodbye to you from Wisconsin. They got some good milk out there, I guess, and ice cream.
1: Yeah, we got some good cheese.
0: Lord have mercy. Hey, bye, Ms. Controversy from
3: Wisconsin.
0: Talk to you later, okay?
1: Okay, bye.
0: Bye. Tim Austin. Tim Austin, let's go right to Tim Austin in East Cleveland. A lot is going on in East Cleveland. Tim Austin, give us your East Cleveland report.
2: Okay, I will. As a matter of fact, I want to start out with some really good news. The state of Ohio has recognized the requirements that we've had for 30 years to be a part of the capital budget. And as you McCoy, they have granted our wish. Mayor Morgan went there expecting a $1 million contribution, but through her efforts and her ability to share the vision, she actually made it back to East Cleveland with a $10 million line item in the capital budget for the state of Ohio. So through that $10 million approval, we expect to have Euclid Avenue, the infrastructure replaced, the sewer system, repaired to the point where they separate the storm water from the sewer water, which would help us make our city a lot more healthy, new water lines, starting the process of repairing Euclid Avenue from Woodlawn all the way down to Noble Road, widening sidewalks, putting planting together with the additional help from Cuyahoga County, who volunteers some additional funding to help us with the aesthetic along the new Euclid Avenue. The planning part of this will start within the next year. However, the other repairs will take the next couple of years to make sure they're completed correctly. This is the first step of bringing Euclid Avenue in our city into this millennium, because we have fiber optics that we'll be talking about within the next week, because we partnered with AT&T using our ARPA funds. This is one of the few opportunities that we have to see those dollars that we spent to revitalize our community again. And let me share with you how we're going to do that. Everybody that signs up for fiber optic in East Cleveland will pay AT&T a portion, and AT&T will in turn contribute some of those funds back to the general fund for East Cleveland, residential and commercial. So East Cleveland is indeed on the rise. They are not making any more land. We understand how valuable this land is. And we are working on our master plan to say once this development starts, we're going to do it in a way that makes sense. That's why some of the moratoriums on releasing the land, selling parcels in the neighbor next door program has been basically come to a halt. So we can actually see what we want to develop. We would much rather have a family with some kids making noise and filling up the East Cleveland school system again than we would for grandma to have a vacant lot next to her. So these are the things, the strategies and some of the planning efforts that are going on right now between the East Cleveland administration as well as the council. As you know, we are indeed under receivership. So the receiver has been doing a whole lot of extra work to help us get to where we need to be. He has went as far as to prepare a plan to go back to the state of Ohio and ask for additional forgiveness. So that the financial burden that has smashed the city of East Cleveland will be lightened. And this is an effort working with the mayor's office, the receiver, the council, and doing what we can to involve the judicial system so that all three branches of government and the addition of the receiver are all working to make East Cleveland a much better city. Yes, sir.
0: City Council, the mayor, man, you all are doing a hell of a job, and I can see upcoming. As I let you go, I'm going to bring you back next week and the next week, and we're going to make this happen. But I want to make sure that you're invited on June 25th. That is this Thursday at 12 noon. We'll be in front of the East Cleveland City Hall State Senator Jerry Sorrento. The man that holds the purse from Columbus, he's coming to East Cleveland. He says coming home, and he's going to bring a bank with him, and I want you to be there and speak to the people. We're going to have it right on the street. So all of you all, please join Councilman, my dear Council President, as we meet with this great senator on June 25th at 12 p.m. right in front of City Hall. Will you be there, Councilman Austin?
2: At East Cleveland Library.
0: East Cleveland Library. Thank you.
2: Yes.
0: You'll be there.
2: I plan to be there. Yes, sir.
0: All right. Thank you so much. We'll talk later, okay?
2: All right. Be blessed. Thank you so much.
3: 216-578-1490 is the calling number. 216-578-1490 is the calling number. Caller, you are live on the air. Go ahead.
5: This is Terry, East Cleveland, Ohio.
3: Hey, Terry.
5: I was listening to National Public Radio maybe about, last year sometime. Maybe it was this year. And they were talking about Cleveland building about 10 houses in Cleveland. At the end of that piece, they brought up something that slavery helped bring in as far as the black community and as far as East Cleveland, Ohio is concerned. It's called a redlining. And that's what they brought up. I learned through ABC television, ABC Nightline, maybe a few years ago, where the police came from. The police institution came from chasing slaves. That's where the police institution came from. And when you talk about racism, racism is all in the United States of America. And I want my reparations day for yesterday because we helped build this place, and there's some folks starting with the White House with its occupant with 34 felonies. I think certain people come into the black community and say, one, we can get rich. Two, we don't need to deal with these folks. We're going to have to find a way to deal with folks who think they can come to the black community and do anything they want to. That Terry's two cents. Thank you.
3: All right. Thank you, Terry. We're going to go right into the weekend headline.
0: One second. That lady
3: just hung up.
0: Huh?
3: She just hung up.
0: I know that I want her to call back. She's been trying to get in to make her comments, but we got you. We could keep losing her. So after the break, I'll call back. We want to hear for your comments, okay? Thank you.
3: All right, we're going to get right into the Weekend Headline News. 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Come advertise with us here on the Art McCord Country Music and Common Sense Radio Show. All right, breaking news. Trump has unveils the jet that he received from Qatar. The jet is supposed to be the new Air Force One. I'm saying that we have accepted the Trojan horse. I cannot believe that the commander-in-chief is going to fly around in a jet that was constructed by another country. First of all, if we, and this is some commentary on this because it made me upset just the thought of it. If we can afford to send $1 billion in aid here, $1 billion in aid there, we certainly could afford to construct our own jet that our president is going to fly around in. I cannot believe, again, that the president of the United States is going to fly around in a jet that was constructed by another country. Unbelievable. President Obama's presidential center opened this past week on Juneteenth. The day before was a star-studded unveiling. All current living presidents were there except for the man in the White House right now. It was a joyous occasion. Trump's reconstruction or redevelopment of the Lincoln reflecting pool is consumed by algae. The administration wanted the pool to reflect the flag blue, United States blue, whatever they calling it, but it was badly constructed. There's algae all over the place, and the blue paint that they use in the base of it is peeling up. It's just a disaster. Also, in the UFC fight that was conducted on the White House lawn, the winner of the contest went on to claim that former First Lady Michelle Obama was a man. Joe Rogan, everybody knows who that is, held the microphone as he made that outlandish claims, backlash all over the place. I am stupefied that you have not heard a comment from the White House to disavow that. Just, God. All right, so we're going to go into your six-day forecast. Monday is cloudy with rain, high 68, low 62. Tuesday, sunny, high 74, low 57. Wednesday, partly cloudy with some sun, high 72, low 59. Thursday, cloudy, rain, high 78, low 66. Friday, partly cloudy, high is 76, low 64. And Saturday, partly cloudy with some sun, high 77, low 65. Our TikTok song of the week is Beyonce and Jay-Z, Shining. Another one.

0: All right, that was the TikTok song of the week. That is Beyonce and Jay-Z, Shining. In our 7 o'clock hour, we are going to go through point by point this memorandum of understanding that the United States has reached with Iran. We got some special people who are going to call in and offer their opinion on it, but that'll be in the 7 o'clock hour. What you got, Art?
1: I got, you all have made me work up an appetite, so I'm calling right now. I hope they can bring it to me. I wanted something from Lily's Kitchen. Lord have mercy. Homemade, heartfelt, delicious. Good food made with love. Man, Lily's been cooking a long time, so she knows you can do it right. You want some good pork chops? Want some barbecue ribs? Want some good fish? Want some spaghetti dinner? Want some greens? Oh, my goodness. Candy yams. I can't wait to get me a piece of that upside down cake. Lord have mercy. Fried corn. You don't know nothing about fried corn. I love it. Green beans. Listen, we finally got a soul food Sunday restaurant right across the street from Windermere in East Cleveland. Plenty parking. Cell phone. Now, business number 216-202-1086. I repeat, 216-202-1086. Say, I want some of that good soul food. I want it right now. 14206 Euclid Avenue, East Cleveland, Ohio. Listen, thank you for supporting local, and thank you for supporting this great restaurant. You say you want us a soul food Sunday? We got it for you. Lily's Kitchen. Go get you some right now. They're open until 1 p.m. tonight. Lord have mercy. Listen, we're gonna break right now. We'll be back shortly. Lil's Kitchen, soul food menu. Lil's chicken and dressing, man. Meatloaf, smothered pork chop. That
0: all right.
1: Chicken. Go ahead, brother.
0: We're going to get out of here.
1: I'm hungry.
0: For a second, we're going to take an extended break. We got to pay some bills. 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
3: Marie, is that you?
4: Oh, hi, Barb. How you doing?
3: Better now. Did you know we had a little health scare with Jeff?
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1: Even if
0: you'll be on
1: grew
0: Sunday.
1: On trees. Well, money came.
0: Lord, how much to turn it back up? I'm gonna harmonize with the suburbanites and the people in the hood. Turn it
1: much
0: up.
1: As they all do.
0: They all do.
1: So soak 'em up.
0: Soak 'em up, Billy.
1: When they do.
0: When they do. They might not come back for a long
1: those
0: time.
1: Those days like these.
0: Woo! Ain't it beautiful out there?
1: Don't get forgot.
0: Don't forget.
1: If you think it through.
0: Lord have mercy. Amen and hallelujah. Number one all over.

0: Thanks, the Bourbonites.
1: If I got you,
0: come on now, people in the hood.
1: You got me.
0: Now y'all got it. Come on.
1: We got it.
0: Everything we need. Oh, hey, hallelujah, hallelujah.
1: Even if
0: it
1: grew on trees.
0: Damn.
1: Money came my days like these.
0: You think money can buy it? Woo! Billy Sharp, Art McCoy, country music at its finest. We play on the music. But right now, Hamtonio, Billy Sharp, the whole
1: the
0: wide
1: sky
0: world.
1: Is blue.
0: Happy,
2: happy Father's Day. Happy green. Father's Day.
3: All right.
2: I don't think my mic is on.
0: It's on. I hear you.
2: You can?
0: Yes.
2: I mean, we're in the same room. You should get him. So this is Happy Father's Day Sunday. Father's Day Sunday. Or Sunday Father's Day, however it goes. But hope all the fathers, wish all the fathers a Happy Father's Day out there from the Art McCoy Country Music Common Sense Radio Show.
0: Hamtonio.
3: Yes, sir.
0: You can do every darn thing else. You can play the drums. You can dance better than me. Can you sing country? I know you do every damn thing. Is there anything you can't do, Hamtonio?
3: I don't know if I can sing the country, man.
0: I don't know, Hamtonio. We're going to find out. Listen, on the studio with us is Hamtonio. Lord have mercy. You all hear him on 360 Info. I always tell Hamtonio, and I mean it, that they are the meat. We're just the milk because they come on with some heavy stuff to educate, you know, history. Man, I just love that show. But Hamtonio is also a policeman. Mm. And he got to be crazy. Hamtonio got to be crazy. He's a policeman. He's an activist. He's a radio talk person. And the main thing, he believe in the culture. So yes, the man got to be crazy. You know what I'm saying?
2: Mm-hmm.
0: Billy, a policeman, culture, all that combined. Anyway, Hamtonio is saying, I don't know what I'm going to do with it, Billy, because I've been telling you for 2 weeks, 3 weeks, Hamtonio coming on. But Hamtonio was scared.
2: Mm.
0: Hamtonio was kind of scared to come on the number one show. He was trembling. I'm supposed to come on, but my child, he never came on. But we got him today, Billy Sharp. So Billy Sharp, no other than Hamtonio, he wrote a book. Mm-hmm. And I'm really curious to, and I think he has a book signed. Hamtonio, introduce yourself and just go ahead and talk, man. I'm gonna stop talking.
3: well, yeah, my radio stage name is Hamtonio. I have a show that comes on Saturday mornings on the same network here, 11 a.m., and it's called 360 Info with my co-host Vince Robinson. And we've been doing it for over 23, 24 years, doing this particular show on this station. Yes, and we reach out across the country and even outside of the country and try to bring some of our best minds, best scholars to talk about health, economics, what's going on over in the motherland, history, all kind of distortions of information that we get as black people. And we talk about coming together as black folks and understanding first and foremost of who you are and what you are. Because we have forces out there that's been impeding information for the longest about who we are and what we are. Because I'm a true believer of you feel better about yourself, you do better about yourself. And I want to throw this out here, too, about some of the recent circumstances that don't happen with, you know, with the aging population and things of that nature. People know what I'm talking about.
2: Mm.
3: But I just hope that we see that this is a wake-up call for black folks to have their own.
2: Mm-hmm.
3: Because you had the Asian people coming on later on where say, you need me, you can't buy nothing, you know, without us making. So regardless on, you know, how we, you know, treated you, you still need us.
2: Mm-hmm.
3: See, and I don't like being in a position like that, mm-hmm. to where folks feel that confident that they can do whatever they want, and they still get us to serve them. And that's what we've been doing in the past, mm-hmm. you know, with different corporations that we serve and we give our money to, but don't have our best interests at heart, you know, mm-hmm. and they turn around and support people like Trump or whatever, you know, that don't have our best interests, but we still constantly giving them our money. So basically, too, I was a police officer in Cleveland for close to 31 years. I've been in the community doing work for a long time. You know, I was the originator of the Black History Parade downtown in downtown Cleveland. Several years of Cleveland State, bringing some of our top Black scholars to the city. And it's just on my life and who I'm about. So I decided to write this book just to give the people an inside look on police culture. And secondly, and more importantly, is for the African-American officer to look deep inside himself to see if he has fell victim to the institutionalized behavior that comes with the job. Mm. So the name of the book is called Conscious Policing, To Be or Not to Be, a conscientious self-reflection guide for Blacks in law enforcement. So I wrote it as a part of my bucket list, and I think I had something to say, and I think, you know, the readers can get something out of the book.
2: So, Hamtonio, when we'll get into the book a little later, but we were having this discussion about the young baby that was killed in Mississippi outside of the Walmart. Now, you being a police officer, I want you to, if you can, draw on your experience, knowledge as a police officer. If you're not familiar with the situation, I'm going to try to put it in synopsis. There were two people, with the child who were accused of shoplifting. The Walmart called the, police department. Police department gets on the scene. Young lady holds up her baby to the window to let them know that there is a child in the car. The driver decides to try and flee. It is reported that the car came towards one of the officers. The officers fired into the car and killed the young baby. In your experience, take us into, from a police officer's standpoint, what does that look like? I don't want you to really money more than quarterback, but you kind of have to. What do you think took place there?
3: Well, you know, without knowing the actual facts, because, you know, people can say a whole lot of things that happened. Mm-hmm. I have seen in myself and through interviewing other people, you know, as far as stories. And we have seen stories change, you know, where you had officers said this, that, they have, or they felt threatened here, or they felt threatened there, and it didn't exactly happen that way. Mm-hmm. So I'm hoping in that particular situation that, you know, cameras and body cameras and store cameras and stuff will actually tell the story about if the driver actually tried to use their vehicle as a weapon. Mm-hmm. That's the key to most of this, mm-hmm. you know, because an officer could defend himself if a vehicle is, you know, somebody using their vehicle as a weapon. Mm-hmm. Now, that's, you know, that's questionable. You know, we don't know. And we have known that in the past that people have used that, mm-hmm. you know, in defense for their actions. Mm-hmm. We know about, oh, did somebody reach for my gun? That's why I used my gun and all that. You know, so those are, you know, our methods and things that people in that police in the past have used to justify some of their wrongdoings. Mm-hmm. So that is the key question. But far as GPO or general police orders for most officers in most municipalities, shooting into a fleeing vehicle is not some of the guidelines that you do.
2: It's
3: you
2: not.
3: Know, you're
2: right.
3: That's usually prohibited by shooting into a moving vehicle. Mm-hmm.
2: If to your point, your life is not in danger. Now,
3: if
2: you stand into the side and they just take off, there's no reason for you to be firing into that vehicle.
3: That is correct.
2: Yeah.
0: So I am very surprised because I thought Hamtonio would have took the fifth on that. That's the kind of guy this is that we're talking to, man. Mm-hmm. He's amazing, you understand? I thought he was going to take the fifth, which I could have accepted, but he didn't. Go ahead, man. I just wanted to say that.
2: So
0: he's amazing.
2: So off air, me and Art were talking about the place at this point. So now the incident has happened. Kid is dead. Officer are accused of doing it, right? There is, I believe, a space for protest. But I was telling Art, I believe the protest now should shift to the justice system because I think heat needs to be put on the system to get this right. I think too soon to put race into it just yet because if the baby was white or Puerto Rican or China, I would be saying the same thing. So I'm not going to put it there yet. But if it gets through the system and these officers are either not charged or get off, then I think there is a space for racism to be injected because you would then say, if that was a white baby, would they have been put on charges, so on and so forth. But I think the protest now should shift to the justice system so they know it's pressure. We're watching. Get this right. And let's not be Johnny Cun lately. Hamtonio.
0: Okay, go ahead.
2: Go ahead and get you, and then I want Hamtonio to respond. But go ahead.
0: All right, I'm trying to lead Hamtonio out of the wilderness in this conversation and bring him back to the book point. Simply,
2: well, let's look at that.
0: So I'm trying to lead him out of the wilderness.
2: Well, let me get the last response on this, and then we get into the book.
0: I'm trying to lead him out of the wilderness.
2: Gotcha. Okay, I got you.
3: It's okay, Art.
0: Okay.
3: But only thing, if I would suggest, that's why I'm talking a little slow because I'm echoing, you know, a little bit. I don't know if the engineer
2: no,
3: can.
2: No, you good on our end.
0: Listen, Hamtonio. Sometime when you call in, you get that echo, so you're going to have to be a real professional. That's what I have to do when I'm calling in sometime, that echo.
3: Okay.
0: Just I pretend it isn't there. We hear you loud and clear. There's no echo on this end. We'll make it happen, okay?
3: Hello? I'm still there?
2: Yep. Go ahead.
0: Hamtonio, are you
3: Hello?
0: With us? Yeah, we got you.
3: Oh, okay. Yeah, it went silent for a second.
0: All right, just ignore the echo and talk like normal, okay? I'm going to see how good you
3: no
0: are,
3: problem.
0: Okay?
3: No problem.
0: All right.
3: My brother, can you reiterate your question again?
2: Okay, so I'm saying me and Art were having a conversation off air about a space for protest, and I believe there is a space for protest, but I believe the protest should shift to the justice system because we need to put pressure on the justice system in Mississippi to make sure that these officers are A, brought up on charges, and B, this is prosecuted correctly.
3: Okay.
2: I said,
3: okay, let's stop right there.
2: Mm-hmm.
3: Okay. Yeah. Brought up on charges if they're found guilty. Yes.
2: Mm-hmm.
3: I'm with you on that. Like I said, it's a couple, things that is unclear that as far as, you know, what I just mentioned before.
2: Mm-hmm.
3: Now, if all those things say, you know, tend to be false and that the people was trying to get away and
2: right,
3: drive away.
2: Right,
3: of
2: right,
3: course.
2: Right.
3: Of course. Because, and this is just a, you know, it's really ain't nothing different from what's been going on in this country forever.
2: Correct. Correct.
3: You know what I mean?
2: But,
3: and it's just nothing but another wake up call for black folks in this country.
2: But I said this too, Hamtonio. I said, I think it's too early yet to inject race into the conversation because again, if that baby was white, Puerto Rican, Chinese, I would be saying the same thing because the result of stealing Pampers should not result in a baby getting killed. I'm saying that up front. But I'll take another step back and say the pressure should be put on to make sure, number one, an investigation is had to get to your point to see if were the officers in the wrong? Was the vehicle actually trying to hit one of the officers? See if that's the case. And if it is, that has to fall where it goes.
0: All right. Point well taken. Go ahead. Ask the question. And then we're going to move on.
3: I agree with you there.
2: Okay.
0: All right. So my focus at this time is everything that's been said, but I want to focus in on Hamtonio. He has a book signing, and Hamtonio has went through a lot for our community as a policeman, as an activist, as a conscious person, and he survived. But Hamtonio, I don't know if you're gonna be able to survive writing this book, a man, because I don't know. You understand? So you survived all that. But can you survive this book you've written? Because I know it's deep. Get into it a little bit with us, man.
3: Well, again, throughout my career, okay. For number one, I was a full grown man before I came on the police department. I was in my 30s, so I was already developed on who I was as a person. I didn't need a gun and a badge to make me a man and to define who I was. For number one. So once you read the book, the first chapter is called Shaping of a Mindset. So I go into my history, you know, as how my mind was shaped to the point to where I'm at right now, through my mother and my father and you know, some of the things that was going on in the 60s, how I shaped my mindset. So I'm saying coming into a police culture like that with a conscientious and cultural background, your eyes is open to different things that you see. So I found myself with some of the black officers constantly getting into banks about, you know, what's going on in our community, how you know some of the criminality that's going on and things like that. And a lot of times it'd be four or five of those officers against me defending myself and my position. And they tend to never understand and get to the root problem. You know, and that was the meat of the debate. What is causing people to act in this way? What were the contributing factors that caused them to act like this? And it seemed like we never tend to get into that. And they didn't understand that. You know, hey, I come from the hood. I'm not acting like this, but you just don't know what, who's in people's lives or somebody in your life, or you might have had a mother and a father or things of that nature. But it all, to me, comes back into culture, common culture. I've been preaching that for many years. What do everybody else got that black folks don't have is a common culture. What is the glue that keep the Indian people together, keep the Chinese people together, to keep the white people together? And when you have a common culture gives you rituals, gives you rules, customs, and how to live amongst each other. And this system, since its inception and since we come up here, have done their best to take you out of your culture and give you a bastard culture and what Dr. Amos Wilson said, a reactionary culture. So we hodgepodge the way of life based on how the system has been treating us. And how can we move forward when we out the gate wrong, when we don't even understand who and what we are? We put 10 people in a room and ask them where they come from and who they are. You're going to have 5 or 6 different answers. Mm-hmm. And we was colored people. We were black. We were Negro. We were Afro-Americans. Now we're African-Americans. So you tell me, how can a people come together with anything if we can't agree about what to call ourselves?
2: Hamtonio, can we take a phone call? Can you take a phone call with us? Okay, so hold on. 216-578-1490 is the calling number. 216-578-1490 is the calling number. Calling you live on the air with Hamtonio. Go ahead.
4: Hi, Billy, Art, and Lynn.
2: Hamtonio.
4: This is Rhoda. I just wanted to call in and echo what Art said, that Lynn is and was a different type of police officer. Mm-hmm. It's just too bad we couldn't clone him and have more officers in CPD like him, who have a real understanding and empathy about our community, other communities, poor communities. It's definitely lacking. What I wanted to say too, Lynn, is that I really miss the lectures. I don't know if you know it or not, but Lynn used to bring in speakers two or three times a year, maybe more often than that. But he had people like Dr. Renoco Rossidi, Dr. Whitaker, Qua David Whitaker, Dr. Smalls, and many others like that, scholars that knew about Black history. And the lectures were so interesting. I just wonder, Lynn, what is the future of those lectures? Will you be doing more of those?
3: Yeah, actually, probably this fall, I'll be probably doing a weekend lecture. I'm looking at bringing in Professor Smalls and Aswa Kwesi, maybe one day Saturday, one day Sunday, something like that this fall.
4: Okay, good. I'm looking forward to that. And I will be at the book signing. I can't wait to read your insights on CPD. And you've talked a little bit about it throughout your career, and I have a little knowledge of it, but I can't wait to learn more. Thank you.
2: Rhoda, hold on. Rhoda, before you hang up,
4: yeah.
2: I need you for the 7 o'clock hour, if you don't mind calling back in. We want to go over this MOU with the United States and Iran, if you go through that with us.
4: I'll try. I can't promise 100%, but I'll try to call back.
0: Hey, Rhoda, one question. How many books are you buying, one or two?
4: Two.
0: You buying two?
4: I'm buying two.
0: Mm-hmm. All right. Oh, we selling books, Hamtonio. Don't laugh. So you got a sale of two. You got a sale of one for me, maybe two. So we got four books sold. Okay, Hamtonio.
4: Thank you,
0: Carl. All right. Continue, Hamtonio, with your conversation.
3: Yeah. So you know that always disturbed me. You know, you got to be less human or insensitive or disconnected for you to see how other folks has managed to do some things and work together. In our community, you're having all this dysfunction. So where is this dysfunction coming from, and why is it this dysfunction? You have to ask that question. I mean, if you're interested in asking the question, I know I was interested in asking the question because, you know, that's a

0: it's not working for them.
1: So, Antonio, you know? I'm gonna add in there mentality. So, this is a real life story. So, I was on my way into the studio. I had to stop to pick up something from Art, and I went to a gas station, right? So, I'm trying to check out.
2: Wait a minute. You went to pick up some money from me?
1: Yeah.
2: Amen and hallelujah.
1: I didn't want people to know that. Now I'm potentially going to get robbed.
2: You ain't getting robbed.
1: I said something. You should have let it go.
2: I'm not letting it go. Okay? Yes.
1: Now people are going to think I have money. I went to pick up something from a store. So I'm going to check out. Two young black ladies come in, right? Go get their products. They grab some water. One of them grabbed some water out of the cooler, started drinking it, right? Get to the counter. The cashier tells them how much the water is. She says, I don't want that. Put it back. Now, she didn't open the water. The store can't resell it. Now, you mad at them because they want you to pay for it. So the man goes and locks the door, tells them that they got to pay for it. Starts a whole big thing.
0: Wow.
1: But it's the mentality of that. How can you have that point of view where you going to return something that you opened and didn't pay for? He can't make money off of that. He wants you. The water probably, I think $3. You're in a gas station. It costs more than it should. I agree. But you shouldn't have took it and started drinking it before you paid for it.
0: Right.
1: Mentality.
0: Well, you got to, like I said, how did all this come about? This kind of crazy thinking. There's an African proverb that says, the ruin of a nation begins in the homes of its people.
1: Mm-hmm.
0: Okay? You know, when you start really getting into some spiritual, religious type stuff, when you talk about balance, yin, yang, male, female, mother, father, you need that balance in life. That's how the Creator did things. Now, if you go back and you start stemming in the 60s when they start taking the man out of the house, demifying the man, the brother, not giving them no jobs, that started breaking down the family and that started breaking down the structure.
1: Mm-hmm.
0: Now, therefore, now you start getting into a parenting issue.
1: You're going to set Art off when you start talking about what goes on in the household. He gets really agitated about that.
0: Yeah. So I'm saying that. So now, if you don't have for a culture to take place and be firm, you got to have a community that backs that particular cultural behavior.
1: Mm-hmm.
0: So if you don't have that support from the community, you're just running wild.
1: Correct.
0: Because the culture gives you those customs, those rituals, you know, those rules and regulations, respecting elders, respecting adults, all those things come with it. So if you are oblivious to all those things and all those things is not there and you just fending off of stuff that you hear, that you see, what about all the negativity that they are fed through radio, through music and things of that nature? Is that purposeful? You know, what kind of mentality are you going to have if you're seeing your video games with kids that talks about destruction and insensitivity, killing, shooting, stabbing, everything you hear, all the music? Who are the record industry people that is allowing that kind of garbage to be out there infiltrating your mind? You know, so we got so many factors that is contributing to that type of behavior. You know, how come we not, as a community, demanding the FCC to say, look, we don't want that kind of garbage on our TV. We don't want that kind of garbage in our neighborhoods being played on our radio.
1: You're right.
0: You know, but see, we don't even have the power at this particular point, you know, because we got a CEO that is running our schools. It's not made up of a board anymore. Mm-hmm. So people can put input in on what they want taught in our schools to our children. So we are vulnerable all the way around. And you know, we got substandard everything for our schooling and food and everything. What you feed the body is what you feed the brain. So they're around there, all these flaming hots here and all this, and Skittles and that, and artificial colorings and food and substandard this. How you gonna have the cognitive mind to do?

0: anything or think about anything. And then everything you see on TV is a bunch of crap.
1: So, Antonio. I always knew you were crazy, and now you're making me believe you're more crazy, because here you are, a policeman. You've been a policeman for 31 years?
0: Actually, 32, because I'm still working
1: part-time. 32 years. Mm-hmm. Man, I believe in you. The people believe in you, but how could you, how did you survive talking the way you feel, thinking the way you feel as a policeman? So you got the police on one side that some of them don't like this conversation, and then you got some of our people on the other side who you're policing, trying to help, don't like that. How did you survive, man, for 32 years? This is a story in itself. Does it talk about that in the book?
0: I don't think I touched on it too much. All I can say to you, Art, is the Creator. God, the Creator blessed me and watched over me. You know, I never, even though I feel the injustices that our people have in this country, in this city, but I still treat each person as an individual. You know, so I didn't come on, you know, I didn't function in the job being ugly and nasty to people and snarling at white officers and this, that, and other. I didn't do it. I was just myself. But they knew who I was, and they knew what I was about. You know, I had the little Africa symbol on my lapel on my police uniforms walking around. Mm. You know, when I first started, you know, that's what some of the brothers were looking at me crazy properly, too. You know, after I got finished dressing, changing my clothes out of my uniform, I walk out with some African garb on with a kufi on, walking, going home. You know what I'm saying? Some of them used to, you know, I play the African drums. They'll see me at Luke Easter Park playing on the stage with my African regalia playing the drums. But, you know, the Creator put his arms around me, and my family put their arms around me and protected me from all that craziness. Nobody bothered me.
1: All right, so we're dealing with that side. Now let's deal with the other side. How did you manage some of these crazy brothers and sisters out here that you had to deal with on that side? How did you deal with it?
0: Well, you know, something we learned in the academy is that you bring the level, you know, to the situation, you know, to what's going on. You meet it with the same level of force that he's being given. You know what I'm saying? I always come in and approach them with respect. You got to understand the situation that's going on. You know, you might be in a domestic situation. The guy is mad. You know, I can't come up. I wouldn't come up and try to be louder than him. I try to calm him down and try to listen to him and find what's going on and say, my brother, you know, one thing I always, this is a little police thing that I used to do, brother, if we take you to jail now, you know what you're going to be in there all weekend, and you know you got to take your baby to school, you got to go to work, and I used to bring him down and be sociable, mm-hmm. You know, but it's just, you have to understand what's going on, and it's a way, and that's why I say the community itself, and I talk about in the book, we have to step up our game as a black community and share in the selection process on who is policing us. Because I'm a firm believer is that the ratio of the police department should meet its community. If you're in an area or a community to where it's 70% black residents, well, there should be definitely a majority population of black officers in that particular area, in which Cleveland never met the numbers that the initial decree back in the day, they never met it, you know. And then they did all kind of things to actually circumvent that. There's some of the tactics that happened on the department that they would intentionally hire people that they knew wasn't qualified to be a police officer just to see them fail. This is some of the things that took place.
2: Antonio, real quick, I just got to ask you about this is a current topic. And so from a security standpoint, I call it the Trojan horse. But President Trump received this Qatar luxury jet that is now going to be Air Force One. From a security standpoint, does that make any sense that another country designed an airplane that our president is going to ride around in?
0: It don't make no sense, brother. A lot of stuff that's going on right now does not make any logical sense, brother, at all. Mm-hmm. I mean, if the people in this country cannot see what's going on, that this whole country and half of the world is being hijacked, then I don't know what to say for it, you know.
2: I don't either. I just had to ask you that. I'm waiting for the day in the future where they will radio in and say, we got the president hostage on this jet, and if you do anything, we gonna crash it down. This was just idiotic. I had to get that in there. Sorry. I think we got a call. If we can, Hamtoni, we'll take another call. Okay. 216-578-1490 is the caller number. 216-578-1490 is the caller number. You on the radio with Hamtoni on this Father's Day.
3: It hurts.
1: Yes, we hear you loud and clear.
3: Happy Father's Day.
1: Thank you, brother. And yes. Yes, uh-huh.
3: Happy Father's Day. He likes that last comment.
1: Yeah.
2: Okay. All right. Well, thank you and happy Father's Day.
0: Okay. Yeah, he didn't ask me anything directly because I couldn't hear him too good.
2: Yeah, he was just saying Happy Father's Day. That's all.
1: And he liked your comments. All right.
2: Yeah.
1: So, Lynn, what I want you to do now for my millions of listeners is I want you to introduce yourself formally and let's get right into some of the meat of your book and why. Okay. You need to sell 1 million copies.
0: Well, like I said again, Lynn Hampton, Hamtonio is my radio stage name, 32 years of police officer. And I wrote this book to really directed at the black officers for them to take this self inner look at themselves to see if they fell victim. But at the same time, it gives the community opportunities to look into police culture and behavior. So, in going through as far as the book is concerned, you know, I start the chapter off with chapter one, talking about the shaping of the mindset. I go into the whole 60 things and my life growing up and some of the things that brought deep sensitivity and concern about my people while I was growing up. Chapter two is the most technical of the chapters of the book. It's all about consciousness. And that's the longest chapter and the most technical chapter because it really gets into the science of consciousness, energy, frequency, you know, the things you see, how your five senses play into your psychic and your mentality and how you think and feel and things like that. It goes into a couple case psychological case studies and things like that. It can be real interesting to somebody who really grasps what's going on there, you know. Chapter three, I get into, it's called From the Cadets to the Streets. And I get into me coming out of the academy fresh. I remember being in the back seat of the car on my first two or three days, and two white officers taking me around, and they look back in the back seat and say, "Hey, well, when you get out here, these people out here never got no license." Mm. And I said to myself, "These people, huh?" Oh, okay, all right. I said, "They don't know who they talking to in the back seat of this car." But they teach you when you're on probation to keep your mouth closed.
1: Keep your mouth shut.
0: And so you can get off of probation and get through this thing. Mm-hmm. So I get into that, getting into the Constitution, and, you know, that they was teaching us in the academy. And one of the things that I mentioned in the book that I thought was very important that I picked up and seemed like none of the other black students did, we went into the whole diversity on the people that we might be meeting in the, you know, in the streets.
2: Mm-hmm.
0: American value systems, Asian value systems, mm-hmm. Hispanic value systems, and Native American value systems. Those other three value systems had one thing in common. And you know what the one thing in common?
2: Mm.
0: The community was number one to them.
2: Mm-hmm.
0: The greater good for the greater number. The American value system, my home was my castle, God helped those who helped themselves, was more individualism.
2: Mm-hmm.
0: But if you know about indigenous people, culture, nature, and all that is very important to them.
2: Mm-hmm.
0: You see? And that's where we lost traction at, and that's where we are missing at this particular point. So I get into the streets and the things that I was encountering, and the drugs was very high at that particular time. So I get into a little bit of that experience. Chapter 4 gets into make policing great again. It's a spoof on Trump's make America great again, and with a question mark. And going through that, you hear a lot of white officers talk about good policing is gone now. They're not as hot on policing because right now accountability is out. You know, police is getting a bad rep, so now these rules and regulations are coming in. So now they feel they can't just call somebody over here and go in their pockets or ask you where you're going, that they may have to abide by that individual's constitutional rights. So policing in one sense don't have the same thunder. That's why you're having issues across the country with a lack of police officers at this point. You know, because it's changing on them. And they don't like the change. So that's why it's titled Make Policing Great Again. That's for them. Mm-hmm. All right. And then, you know, the next chapter is 5, I believe, gets into, it's called The Root of All Evil. And that and I go into talking about Maslow's hierarchy of needs, you know, food, water, clothing, shelter, you know. And if you don't have those things, you know, people's morals would be compromised, you know. So that's what we're dealing with in our neighborhood, and that's what police need to understand, you know. So if you didn't know your next meal was coming and things of that nature, how compromised would you be?
2: Mm-hmm.
0: You know. So you got our ticket writers out here and a lot of black officers trying to get into these other units, trying to appease the system by writing everybody except their grandmama tickets because it's for their own self.
2: Mm-hmm.
0: You know, so they can go to court and make money. So therefore, our people in our community suffers from that. You know, so now they got to make a decision between paying the ticket, you know, or getting some goods that they may need. And then, you know, chapter 6 goes, you know, follow the leader. That goes into the European history. I'm trying to tell black folks that you're following the wrong lead. You know, they've been stewards of this planet. They've been stewards of this country. And everything that you know of is messed up. The food messed up. The water messed up. The air messed up and everything. They don't have no history of ever putting a civilization together. With people living on one accord. So, yeah, it sounds good. The Constitution sounds good, do you have the right people to actually implement those things that are written down on a piece of paper? During those times, you had law enforcement people dealing right there in those hangings and burning people and busting in folks' house and all that. Law enforcement was right there. And it's funny that you had white officers feel curious and puzzled why black folks have a certain attitude towards the police.
1: All right, Hamtonio, as we wound this thing down on the hour, I got a special announcement that I want to make, and that is please go out and let's buy a million of these books, and I think that it really should start with the police department, especially upcoming black officers and wannabes, yes. They need this book. It's like a manual for them to survive and still be whole. And and I'm just wondering if Hamptonio himself gonna be able to survive behind this book. So we probably gonna need 1 million copies. So how much are the books, Hamptonio?
3: The books is $20, and you can sign it on Amazon. I'm gonna have some at the book signing at $155.39 Saranac. Rolls Royce Classic Event Center, right there off of 152nd before you go over the freeway there, Saranac. The books are $20. I have some there. So, and also, if you can't make it there, you can get it on Amazon, Conscious Policing.
1: Conscious Policing. Lord have mercy. I love the whole thing. Hamptonio, we'll bring you back. I can't wait to get a copy of your book. We'll bring you back, man. We're right on the hour. You took all our time, Hamptonio. You're going to have to pay us for this.
3: All right.
1: But, hey, with all due respect to Hamptonio, something great is happening with you, the book, your life. We just appreciate you coming on. Tell them one more time. You got 1 minute to get off my program.
3: Again, come on out next Sunday from 2 to 4:30. At Rolls Royce Classic, that's a 155-39 Saranac. You can reach me at 216-323-6155. So come on out, and we go over the book again, and I can get it signed for you.
1: Hey, Hamptonio, I've been wanting to do this a long time to a policeman. Get the hell off my program now.
2: Wow.
1: Get out the door.
3: Right on. Thank you, my brother.
2: Thank you, Hamptonio. Before we go to break, we're going to go into the Weekend Headline News. 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Your 6-day forecast is Monday, cloudy with rain, high 68, low 62. Tuesday, sunny. It's going to be hot. High 74, low 57. Wednesday, cloudy with some sun, high 76, low 59. Thursday, cloudy with rain, high 78. It's going to be muggy. High 78, low 66.
1: Love it.
2: Friday, partly cloudy with some sun, high 76, low 69. And Saturday, same thing, partly cloudy, high 77, low 65. Remember, your TikTok song of the week is Beyonce and Jay-Z, Shining. And that is your week in headline news. As he brings it up, are you bringing it up?

0: Lord have mercy. You all remember that about 4 weeks ago, I sent Governor DeWine a letter telling him that if he didn't get Euclid Avenue State Highway that runs between East Cleveland and Lakeview and Ivanhoe Road together, and I told him why. I said, welcome to Hell's Highway. Everybody's catching hell driving down this road. It's dangerous. It's atrocious. It's terrible. Over 15 years, they've lied to us about fixing it. Politicians have come and gone. People have went to the moon, yet Euclid remains the same. Messed up, tore up. It stinks. Businesses are hurting. Seniors, EMS residents, RTA buses, police residents, women and men, everybody. We're all catching hell. And I asked the community, are you tired of living and driving like this? And I told them we can make a difference. And I told them on June 25th, 12 noon, join us for a 1,000 man women rally. 2,000 said they were coming. We were going to meet on Elsinore Street by East Cleveland Library, and we said together we can fix Euclid Avenue, and I signed my name, I'm not scared, Art McCoy. I gave my phone number. We sent the letter to the governor. We got a response. I'm going to show you what people power can do. You don't have to be scared. So here's what I'm saying right now. Attention, the protest is canceled. We got what we wanted. These streets will be fixed. We don't have to have a protest. Instead, we have a big little celebration on June 25th. That's this Thursday coming up at 12 noon, right in front of the East Cleveland Library. And we're bringing the one and only senator, the man who holds the money, Jerry Serrano, from Columbus. He's coming right to East Cleveland. He's going to stand right in front of the East Cleveland Library, and he's going to tell you about the $10 million that he's bringing to East Cleveland. We're going to fix our damn road. We're going to fix Euclid. Why? Because of you and the protest that they didn't want us to have. Amen and hallelujah.
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0: Hello, I'm Art McCoy. 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The phone number is 701-9353. 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Oh, my goodness. You'll be saying, party over here, party over here. Wedding over here, wedding over here. Family reunion over here, family reunion over here. Lord have mercy. Retirement, birthday party. 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
0: Hello, everybody. Listen, are you getting hungry like me? Listen, are you missing some good soul food on Sunday? Lord, how much? You can ride all the way down Euclid, and I bet you won't find a good soul food restaurant. Well, I got one for you right now. It's at 14206 Euclid Avenue, right across the street from the Windermere Rapid Station. It's called Lily's Kitchen. Homemade, heartfelt, delicious. I'm talking about real soul food. I ain't talking about no jive soul food. Great food for every occasion. Lord have mercy. I hate to start with the dessert, but that's what I like. Pineapple upside down cakes. Woo, peach cobbler. Lord have mercy. Oh, you know they got the wings, the Polish boys, all of that good stuff. You can get it there. You can get the perch, sandwich, dinners. Lord have mercy. But what I want to talk to you, a tilapia, Lord have mercy. But what I want to talk to you about, Lord have mercy, chicken and dressing, meatloaf, smothered pork chop, ham dinner, baked chicken, ribs, green, fried corn, cabbage, yam, green beans, macaroni, cheese, potatoes, that right? Lord have mercy. You can get it all at Lil's Kitchen. I'm going as soon as I get off. I might leave early and let Billy Sharp run the show and go get me some food and sit down at Lil's Kitchen and have me a good Father's Day meal by myself. Y'all want some? They open till 12 o'clock. The phone number is 216-202-1086. That's right at 14206 Cleveland, Ohio, East Cleveland, Ohio, 44112.
3: Hi, this is Marcella Boyd Cox, Chief Marketing Officer and Vice President of the E.F. Boyd & Son Funeral Homes. At the E.F. Boyd & Son Funeral Home, it's not about mourning death. It's about celebrating life. At E.F. 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

on. It's like catch a lie. 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

0: Lynn Hearns, Peppa Pie, Huff, Superior, West 25th, the High Rise, where Billy lived.
1: Take my hand, I take the lead.
0: Woo! Can't get no better than this.
1: We'll be safe with me.
0: Billy Sharp bringing on some special guests. They're going to get hot. I'm running out the studio. It's going to get real hot in here in about 2 minutes. Da, da. Sing it. 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
1: Can't keep us apart.

0: Listen, next week, Billy, you know the Circle group will be in, and they're bringing as their honoree no other than the one and only Peter Lawson Jones, Miss Pat, and the whole crew. We eat next week, Billy.
1: All right. Circle next week, Peter Lawson Jones. Let's get to the phone line. We're going to talk about this MOU, which means Memorandum of Understanding between Iran and the United States. We're going to get into that. So we had some special guests coming on. So we're going to go ahead talking down. And 216-578-1490 is the calling number. 216-578-1490 is the calling number. Call you live on the air. Go ahead.
2: Happy Father's Day.
1: Hey, happy Father's Day.
2: Billy and I, happy Father's Day. And to all your listeners, and to those who do not know that they're fathers. And the reason why I say this is, my brother was 50 years old, got a phone call from this girl, and found out that he has a son in the hospital who was 30 years old. The blood and the DNA did not match his first father, thought it was his father, and this kid lived in Florida. My brother lived in Arizona. So sure enough, this girl sends my brother the DNA test. It's his kid. Who's your daddy? True story. Is this crazy?
3: Who your daddy?
2: So, and this is the craziest part about it. When I'm 18 years old, my brother buys me a box of condoms when I get accepted to college and says, make sure you use them. Now every Father's Day, I send him one individual condom with written instructions.
3: Who your daddy?
1: So
2: let's talk about this war, Billy.
1: All right, so let's do this. We got some calls backed up, so I want you to stay on with me. Let's see if we can get the calls out of the way. So 216-578-1490 is the caller number. 216-578-1490 is the caller number. Call you live on the air. Go ahead.
4: Well, hello. I would like to, first of all, say happy Father's Day to all of you great, wonderful fathers and aspiring fathers and awesome.
1: Are you on speakerphone?
4: Maybe.
1: Yeah, if you can come off of that, because you sound pretty kind of difficult. What are you doing?
4: Saw that. Just tell her to come off speaker. I had a very special meeting.
1: Yeah, just come off the speaker. All right.
4: Okay, am I off or no?
1: Yeah, go ahead.
4: I can't hear you, but can you hear me?
1: Yes, I can
4: hear
1: you.
4: Okay, this coming Sunday, June the 28th, 2026, of the Art McCoy radio show, Art McCoy's This Is Your Life series will honor Peter Lawson Jones, will be the honoree, along with the Circle group. So please call in. And wish Peter well wishes and thank yous or whatever. And you know the number, 216-578-1490. That is the announcement. Thank you.
1: All right. Thank you. Next week, Circle to Circle, Peter Lawson Jones. Thank you. All right. 216-578-1490 is the caller number. 216-578-1490 is the caller number. Calling you live on the air. Go ahead.
5: This is, of course, Big Sheriff calling in before the MOU report just to talk about the fact that the Guardians, they dropped it to the Astros 2-1 today, but they are still up in the American League Central Division 41-39 over the White Sox, which is phenomenal in itself. Also, after your radio program last week, the Stanley Cup Finals, the Hurricanes won, by a score of 3-0 over the Golden Knights and won out that series and the Stanley Cup for 2026 with a 4-2 win in that best of seven series. And of course, coming up tonight, the FIFA World Cup, some of the matches which are going on right now. Uruguay is over Cabo Verde 2-1 right now. Later on, you have New Zealand facing Egypt and Belgium versus Iran. And it's very interesting that you all are dealing with that Iran situation coming up shortly. This is, of course, none other than www.newstalkcleveland.com. That's www.newstalkcleveland.com. And this sports report was brought to you by, of course, Maddie B's Floor Arrangements, 216-990-6580. And they say that they're kind of happy because there were a lot of sales for flowers and bouquets for dads and fathers this year. So at least in 2026, maybe fathers are being even more recognized as they should be. Thank you all. Enjoy the evening and the week.
1: Thank you, Big Sheriff. I got to say, I was shocked on the way into the studio how many displays I did see of flowers being sold on Father's Day. So that was shocking. But I want to get into this with you, Tony Masaccio. Want us to kind of go over this memorandum of understanding. I am mystified to see how in this the United States is coming out ahead of where we were before this conflict started. Remember, the Strait of Hormuz was open then. We had a agreement with Iran in regards to enriching uranium and their nuclear program. That agreement was ripped up. We started from the beginning. So this is where we are now. Just remember, everybody, a memorandum of understanding is just a commitment to talk about the larger issue. So this is not a end all be all deal. So let's put that on the table first. So Tony, what is your first take on, before we get into the details of it, this is a 14-piece agreement. So we get into the details, what is your just general overall view of where we are with this?
2: Yeah, Billy, first of all, the Middle East has been in war since the beginning of time.
1: Mm-hmm.
2: So it's been over land, religion, money, resources, and it's escalated to the literally the game of risk. Remember the board game of risk?
1: Mm-hmm.
2: It's truly what it has become.
1: Right.
2: So and the question is, what are we fighting for?
1: Good question.
2: Is it oil? Is it property?
1: Mm-hmm.
2: Is it religion?
1: Mm-hmm.
2: And the problem is that you're brought by radical countries that, and again, there's no answer to this.
1: Mm-hmm.
2: But luckily, we don't have bombs coming over to this country. I mean, you look up, there's, you know, there's no drones. There will be drones from Amazon, but that's a whole different drone.
1: Right.
2: But we're safe. I mean, when's the last time a missile came in East Cleveland? Never.
1: Right.
2: And hopefully in our lifetime, it will not.
1: Right.
2: So the whole point of this, though, is, and again, there's a right and a wrong. Yes, we have to stop nuclear from being built and the possibility of coming over to this country with us not knowing about it.
1: But we got to wonder, Tony, does this agreement, we'll get into it in a second, does this agreement even do that? Given that when this conflict started, the president said the key thing was that Iran would not be able to possess a nuclear weapon. I want to get into, in the middle of this, did we even accomplish that? Although, again, this is only a memorandum of understanding, but we did have, under the Obama agreement, we had at least a plan about the enriched uranium, how we were going to get that out, the levels that it was at. Amazingly enough, in this memorandum of understanding, there is a clause, let me find it, that says, where is it at? Where it actually says their nuclear program will, quote, stay at the status quo. Well, if their program stays at the status quo, meaning whatever it was that they were doing at this point, even if they had a bomb, I assume, or whatever enriched uranium that they had, they can keep that. Because it says, quote, it will stay at the status quo.
2: and we shouldn't have fought it. And I agree with you.
1: That's in point number six, where it talks about that they get to just basically keep whatever they were doing. It stays at where it was, and we signed off on that, right?
2: You know what though, Bill? There's still a trust factor.
1: Mm-hmm.
2: And again, you know, it's war. Is there any trust in that?
1: But Tony,
2: you know,
1: how could it be?
2: Now you have people that are dying. I mean, civilians that die, which was never supposed to happen in war.
1: But
2: and it happens.
1: How could it have happened? How could it be with, to your point, a country, a state that has been fighting for centuries, screaming death to America for centuries. They sponsored terrorism. How in this agreement do we give so much trust to a state that has been trying to kill us for centuries, decades? It just doesn't make any sense. But let me get to, some of the points, right? So this is point four, where it talks about in the memorandum of understanding. This is talking about the Strait of Hormuz, that the Strait would open as soon as the agreement is signed. There is question whether that actually took place. As late as early this morning, there was bombing going on. This is Israel is bombing still, and so Iran said that the Strait was closed. Now it is. They are saying up to 50 ships got through safely, but normally it's 100 ships. So is the Strait actually open?
2: I don't know. Did your gas prices go down this morning?
1: Exactly. No. to answer that question, absolutely not.
2: All right. You know, again, what did I say? Oil. Mm-hmm. Exactly what we're based on. Mm-hmm. And unfortunately, that's been around since Saudi Arabia and all the Arab countries that are making money on America. Wouldn't you think that they would all be together and not fight each other, knowing that they have a resource that is sold worldwide, mm-hmm, and it should never be touched?
1: Mm-hmm.
2: God forbid that we find oil in America and we have it, mm-hmm, and we never have to rely on anything else across the country or across the world.
1: Mm-hmm.
2: What would happen then, Billy?
1: God, and I'm jumping around in this, Tony. So this is
2: Billy. You can't sell sand. Let me just put it that way.
1: Right. So I'm jumping around in this thing. Number five, the Islamic Republic of Iran will do its best. Listen to this word. Will do its best to make sure that the Strait stays open for no longer than 60 days. 60 days only. And then it goes on to say, after the 60 days, Iran has the option to start charging for ships to pass through the Strait. Now, before we started this, they did not have that option.
2: Yeah.
1: I'm really trying to figure out, Tony, where's the win for the United States in this?
2: You know, I don't think there is.
1: Okay.
2: Unfortunately, again, we're jeopardized with a resource that we need. Think about it. I mean, gas is so important to us.
1: Mm-hmm.
2: You know, when you're looking at $4, $5, $6 a gallon, and you know, it's that in California, we're fortunate. It's only gone to four, whatever it is.
1: Mm-hmm.
2: If it was $10 a gallon, we'd be done.
1: I'm gonna give one more point in here. Then we're gonna take a call, Tony, because probably somebody called in for this conversation. So number six, the United States guarantees a fund of $300 billion supposedly used to reconstruct and the economy of the Islamic Republic of Iran. Now, do you really think that they're going to use the $300 billion to rebuild, or are they just going to use it to continue to sponsor war? I need your comment on that, and then we'll go to the phone line.
2: Okay, that's a two-part question. First, mm-hmm, of all, every war that we've ever been in, we've rebuilt the countries. The Marshall Plan was one of them, mm-hmm, when it came to World War II.
1: Mm-hmm.
2: And I always say that when there's a war,
1: mm-hmm,
2: there's envelopes involved, mm-hmm, that somebody's getting money to keep wars going.
1: Right.
2: Am I right or wrong about that? And it's true.
1: No.
2: $300 billion. What can we do with $300 billion in this world? All of us would have insurance. We'd have
1: that's where I was going. In this country, what can we do with $300 billion? We could give free health care.
2: Exactly. In the country of America. Correct.
1: Yeah.
2: That's a lot of money.
1: Yeah. So
2: Wait, one more point. Just think about this. You know, we have wars, obviously, in America, which were literally the Civil War. We've had the World War II, World War I, which was, you know, let's say hundreds of thousands lost a lot of lives. Mm-hmm. Then it was $1 million for wars. Now it's billions.
1: See how? Remember, $1 million used to be a lot of money.
2: Yeah.
1: Now we're starting to talk about billions and trillions, and trillions is going to be the next because you got Elon Musk is now the first trillionaire, single individual trillionaire on the planet. So let's take a phone call real quick, Tony. 216-578-1490 is the call number. 216-578-1490 is the call number. Calling you live on the air with Tony Masaccio.
6: So, Billy, Tony, it's Todd.
1: I'm glad you called in.
6: So, been at war. The Persians haven't been trying to kill Americans for centuries.
1: Mm-hmm.
6: And the back end of the 19th century, when oil was discovered down in Iran and Iraq,
1: mm-hmm.
6: the American oil companies, particularly Standard Oil, at least 25 years before we had a Federal Reserve Bank, they went down and made deals with the hierarchy of those countries. Well, the hierarchies of those countries did not spread the wealth that they gained from payments from these private companies under the protection of the U.S. government and the British government. They didn't spread it out evenly amongst the population. So you go 60 years, 70 years later, you got the Shah of Iran in power. He was a kid at that time.
1: Mm-hmm.
6: Then you go 25 years later, he's in Cleveland. The Shah of Iran, because they chased his ass out of there, and he had heart issues. So what is this really about? It's about them and their leadership through religious fanaticalism not managing the money well amongst the population, and the United States taking the position that, okay, we are not going to run your country,
1: mm-hmm.
6: but we are also not going to be the villain of what's going wrong in your country.
1: Mm-hmm.
6: And the Israelis just want more land.
1: Mm-hmm.
6: That's all that's about.
1: Mm-hmm.
6: So here's the answer to the question, how does this work out well for the United States? Ultimately, in our lifetime, if you live another 20 years, all of us, you're going to find Iran's going to be a much better trading partner for us than Israel, because Israel's costing us too much money.
1: Mm-hmm.
6: And it's going to work out better for us to have a good working relationship with Iran, because their population wants to be more into the world market and they don't want to be a religious run society. They want to be a quasi-capitalist run society. And those 90 million plus people in that oil-rich country, in that highly well-educated country, are going to be more invested for our overall well-being, so we can protect our dollar as a reserve currency worldwide and ultimately protect our standing in society overall in the world. So it is going to work out, but it ain't going to work out soon because it was implemented wrong.
1: So
6: we
1: Todd,
6: too much investment in Israel on words.
1: So Todd, in your scenario, for that to be projected in the future, don't you think at this point we definitely would have to be talking about some type of regime change, though?
6: They are talking about regime change.
1: Well, I mean, obviously that hasn't occurred now.
6: Well, it's not. Regimes don't change that quickly. It takes a massive amount of aggression and then a massive amount of patience after the aggression has been implemented successfully.
1: Well,
6: what's going on.
1: With this MOU, we are subject to give the Iranians.
6: No, we're not.
1: Listen. We're subject to give Iran $450 billion. Now, this is what I added up based on what this agreement says. So there's the $3 billion that $300 billion that we guarantee, which the administration said America's not paying for it, but it says America guarantees this $300 billion. I don't know. I'm just reading from the text. That's what it says.
6: What I'm saying is there is no guarantee. There's no genuine intent for there to be a guarantee. They're just assessing probable cost and nothing more.
1: I Todd, I get what you're saying. I'm saying what the text says on paper.
6: I'm aware you're saying what they signed off on.
1: So that's the 300 billion. Then America is going to guarantee again that sanctions are going to be lifted. You talk about sanctions from that other country.

0: to the world market, world economy, as a participant that has a fair chance to coup capital from it. And they do have the issue with Israel, and that primarily is because Israel's not a heavy contributor to the world economy, and Israel wants their land. Not Israel as a whole, but the ruling body of the Israeli government wants their land. They feel like they should find some way to manipulate the U.S. government and the British government, which didn't fall for it, in a way to ultimately get some more land, and it failed.
1: Go ahead, Tony.
2: Tom may have a good point here, because their major ally is Russia and China to Iran. So I can see it all involved in the global market of all three of them becoming the largest.
1: I think,
2: you know what? I got to tell you something. Israel still has a lot of money, and they've got a lot of power.
0: Mm-hmm. Where do they get their money from?
2: You know what, Todd? I don't know. They get it from America.
1: Yeah. Okay. Yeah. I think,
2: okay,
1: too.
2: But guess what? Here's another point.
1: Go ahead.
2: There's 8 billion people in the world. Mm. You know how many Israelis there? You know how many?
0: 9 million.
2: There are in the world?
0: Oh, you say how many Israelis?
2: Yeah.
0: About 9 million.
2: How many Jews are there in the world?
0: Oh.
2: Just give 20. A guess.
0: I'd say 20. 20 million.
1: What's the answer?
2: There's about 15 million Jews.
1: Mm-hmm.
2: Okay. And they actually, they rule the world financially.
1: Mm-hmm.
2: They rule the world politically. And they also have the best military in the world.
1: Mm-hmm.
2: Because when you're 18 years old, you go to the military, whether you're a male or a female. Not like America where you're going to college. You're not drafted. That age, you're in the military for 2 years, just like Korea does.
0: Well,
2: now they do.
0: Before you go on, wrestle with what you just said, Tony. Do you really believe the Israelis have the best military in the world?
2: For the size of their country? Absolutely.
0: Okay.
1: Well, I don't know if this is where you're going, Todd. I would question that, just because they rely on us so much when it comes to military.
2: Oh yeah, no question. Guess what?
0: Let me tell you. Not only do the Jewish population not run the world. If you look at Israelis' economic contribution to the world economy, it's minuscule. They are supported primarily through the benevolence of the American and British governments, and without that, they wouldn't even be allowed to exist. They don't even trade well within their own section of the world. So no, they're not really running the world. In fact, China, if we don't watch it, although our dollar is the reserve currency for the planet right now, like more than 60%. Of all the central banks in this country hold U.S. dollars for trading purposes.
1: Mm-hmm.
0: But in 20, 25 years, that could change. And if that changes, that means our bonds are going down in value, which means that money that we get from our bonds being purchased are not going to be able to be contributed to our government services, such as our highways, our schools, and quite frankly, our military. We're going to have to relax our relationship with Israel for our own preservation.
1: But go ahead, Tony, because I was just getting ready to say the same thing. Go ahead, Tony.
2: Yeah, well, that's already happening, because look at what gold and silver. When the economy goes down, precious metals go up.
1: Mm-hmm.
2: Or when the dollar goes down, and that's exactly what's happening.
1: So I was going to comment that the relationship between the United States and Israel, I think, is going to be a bit strained, even though I do believe they led us into this conflict, hook, line, and sinker. But I think that relationship is being strained because Israel's mission is something else. They want more land. And I think that president is under pressure because they have an election coming up. He wants to get reelected. I think there's an issue there. And I think, again, the relationship between the United States and Israel is strained. But Todd and Tony, I wanted to get us back on focus. I'm still asking the question, based on this memorandum of understanding, how does

0: immediate future, how does this put the United States in a good position and not look like what looks to me a full retreat?
1: In the immediate future, it does not.
0: Okay.
1: There's no case for that in the immediate future.
0: Okay.
1: And I'm
0: going
1: to give you, I'm going to give you a time span for what qualifies as immediate.
0: Mm-hmm.
1: In the next, within the next 7 years,
0: mm-hmm.
1: we're going to still be feeling the negative compromise and consequences of this war.
0: Okay.
1: But after the seventh year, so mm-hmm. now we're in the 2033,
0: mm-hmm.
1: almost 2034 rather.
0: Mm-hmm.
1: There's going to be an abrupt boost to the American economy because the Iranians will be more, as a population, will be more inclined to be trading partners with us than not, because China and Russia isn't going to get them where they want to go as quickly as the United States can.
0: Now, Todd, then, what would we have gotten there in that time span that you lay out without this incident?
1: Absolutely.
0: We would have gotten there. You're saying without this happening, we would have still gotten there.
1: Absolutely.
0: Okay.
1: But we have to relax, not separate,
0: mm-hmm.
1: relax our relationship with Israel. Israel gives too little back for what they get from us. And they give too little back to the world economy overall for what they get.
0: Well, I think this incident is doing exactly what you think should happen, because again, I think that relationship is being strained and is not where it used to be before this conflict. Tony, what do you think?
1: You're saying,
0: go ahead.
1: What I think, but I'm telling you things from that I'm reading from the central banks,
0: mm-hmm.
1: the International Monetary Fund. You know, you see these patterns developing, and they're clear. They're clear. Mm-hmm. It's beyond what I think. And, you know, so what the United States puts out, the government puts out a memorandum or signs a treaty. We know our country's history with treaty.
0: Mm-hmm.
2: Yes. You know, here's a question. Do we really need to police the entire world still?
1: No.
0: No.
1: And look, and you know what, Tony?
2: Thank you for bringing
1: that up. China's going around the world making business deals.
0: Mm-hmm.
1: You know?
0: Mm-hmm.
1: China's making business deals and building partnerships, and they're building up their mineral supply, their gold supply. They're building railroads and they're building highways, and countries are paying them back, and China's providing the services, and they ain't blowing away nobody.
2: No, mm-hmm. And you know what? We're sending the dollar away, and we're also sending our military away, which is unfortunate.
0: Mm-hmm.
2: Because who wants to go? Looks like who wants to be a policeman now? Who wants to go in the military today?
1: Well, we're still doing better. We're doing better than that. What most people think that we are.
2: Well,
1: we're just not doing
2: it
1: at a high rate. We need to reorganize how we use our military better.
0: Mm-hmm.
2: And we also need to figure out financially what to do with it.
1: Absolutely.
2: I mean, that's the biggest point. You
1: that
2: know,
1: is
2: like
1: the biggest
2: Billy
1: point.
2: Was talking about, you're looking at billions of, you know, let's say that even like with Ukraine, and I'm going to give you a great example, that we sent them whatever that first amount was, $33 billion. Well, I have a neighbor who lives across the street from me, owns a very successful trucking company, lived in Ukraine, he's been here for about 20 years, and he has friends and relatives in Ukraine that are in the military. He says that they are rebuilding these tanks in the field.
0: Mm-hmm.
2: They're not even getting money throughout the resources to have artillery of the cash that we're sending them. Where's it going? Like I said at the beginning of the hour.
0: So let me draw you guys' attention to this, and I'm going back to this, Ty, because you jumped in. This is point number 9. Pending the final deal, the Islamic Republic of Iran and the United States agree to the enriched uranium. This is a quote. It stays at status quo. Now, if the whole point of this was to make sure they don't get a nuclear weapon, why would you agree to have their program at status quo?
1: Because what they're claiming to be status quo, which may very likely be the truth, don't hold me to it, is that they're using their enrichment of uranium to become more dependent on nuclear power versus oil, which is a cheaper, more efficient way to run utilities and things such as that. So if they're saying that is the status quo, and the inspectors are no doubt going to find out, you know, you can't deny them that. They, I mean, the whole planet's going nuclear at some point.
3: But Todd,
1: it's going to run out.
3: Todd, I would agree with you. I would agree with you on that. But did we not know that before this conflict started? Because the argument for the conflict was that they were on their way to build a nuclear weapon. That's something totally different than to try to power your country through nuclear power. Did we not know that before we started this?
1: That's where I don't have an answer, because I'm not.
3: Yeah.
1: I'm not sure about that. I know there are no inspectors, world inspectors, that go in there from multiple countries.
3: Mm-hmm.
1: Have gone in there and said that Iran's building up their nuclear supply for weaponry. The only people that were saying that were the Israelis.
3: Mm-hmm.
1: The Israelis still haven't. I mean, it seems like it would have been in, the reports would have been out by now.
3: Mm-hmm.
1: I mean, there should be some reports from some inspectors. I've never even seen an inspector on the news. Have you?
3: No.
1: Have either one of you?
3: No. So you're saying that we got bad intel, meaning us, the United States, and also too, to your point about inspectors, nothing about inspectors really in this agreement when it comes to the nuclear part of it, which was the reason, again, we were supposed to went in.
2: You know, Billy, there's always three sides to a story.
3: Mm-hmm.
2: Here's that third side.
3: Go ahead.
1: Them inspectors that investigate these types of matters,
3: mm-hmm.
1: they don't need to live in secrecy. They don't have to hide, you know.
3: Mm-hmm.
1: These are people whose reports become public, and the names attached to the reports are public.
3: Mm-hmm.
1: So if there's something out in the way they live is public.
3: Mm-hmm.
1: So if there's something out there, I haven't seen it. They were building up for bombs. I haven't seen it.
3: See, this is eerily reminiscent of the Iraq War. When we had this same sort of thing where,
2: yes,
3: you know, weapons of mass destruction, there was really no proof of that. They sent Colin Powell out there to deliver that report. And
1: what
3: lo
1: did
3: and
1: Colin
3: behold,
1: Powell say? He said that if you break it, we own it.
3: Well, we definitely broke this.
1: we
3: definitely broke this.
2: You know, and that was another war that should have never went as long as it did, unfortunately.
3: Mm-hmm.
1: Or at all.
2: And we left,
3: right,
2: and we
3: right.
2: left so many material items there that they never shipped back as military.
3: Yeah. You know, I really appreciate you guys calling in on this one. I was just really at home trying to figure out, as I poured over all of it, because I finally got the text downloaded, where was the bright spots for the United States, even to the point where at the signing of this agreement, this is another one of the points, at the signing of this agreement, we our ships turn around and head back home.
1: Well, like I said, if you spend some wrestling with it, if you could find some reports on some inspectors
3: mm-hmm.
1: that really investigated this and found that their uranium enrichment was getting to the point where they were building bombs, and spend some time wrestling with that population, which is the bulk of the population in Iran,
3: mm-hmm.
1: that wants to get rid of the regime. They just needed to know that they had some backup.
3: And lastly, guys, as we close this out, where is Congress in all of this? Where are they at? Gee.
1: Trying to fight, protect the Constitution, which has been heavily violated because of this matter.
3: You said they trying to fight? Where do you see evidence of that at?
1: Oh, that's clear. That,
3: other than some words.
1: When Donald Trump said on the news this week he didn't want to end up being Herbert Hoover,
3: mm-hmm.
1: meaning that he drove our economy into a depression,
3: mm-hmm.
1: it's because as a load of congressmen that got in that dude's face, which they can't do on camera,
3: mm-hmm.
1: but they could damn sure do it without when it's just them,
3: mm-hmm.
1: and said, look, you're this matter needs to be fixed soon, because you will drive this economy into a depression, and you will be worse than Herbert Hoover, because Herbert Hoover didn't do it as a result of a war.
3: Mm-hmm.
1: Herbert Hoover did it as a lack of too much faith in the European investors. It's different, and folks,
2: I don't think that'll ever happen, though. I don't think we're ever going to go to the 1929.
1: That's right, because they're like, you have constitutional responsibilities. We let you go this far, but now the economy is getting in such a bad state
3: mm-hmm.
1: that you better come up with something. Come up with whatever lie you want to come up with. That's what they told them,
3: mm-hmm.
1: but it better end. That's what they told them. And now they fighting to get back. Now they fighting to get back in control of their constitutional responsibilities.
3: So
1: you can't have that kind of a aggression going on for more than 90 days without the consent of the Congress. Mm-hmm. That's in the Constitution.
3: So from the two of you, and Tony, you can jump off first. Where does this put us? This coming November, gas prices are high. Even if the strait opens back up, I think we still deal with some semblance of that for some months out. This is pushing up really close. And I think, too, in this, the 60-day deadline puts us only 2 months out. And that's still before the midterms. Where do you guys think, and Tony, go first, where do you think that puts us? What happens in November with this election?
2: Oh, that's a great question. You know what? I don't know, Billy. I mean, it's like, obviously, you're going to have to figure this out. Otherwise, we're going to be in a financial crunch.
1: Write this down. Today's the 21st of June.
3: Mm-hmm.
1: By Labor Day, gas will be down to somewhere under 250, and diesel will be down to around 4. Well, you could buy diesel if you're a trucker. Depending on where you go,
3: mm-hmm.
1: about $4, but it'll probably be nationwide pretty close to $4.
3: You know what, Todd? Oddly enough, I agree with you on that because I've seen the prices begin to slide down in the downturn. I actually agree with you on that. I think by the time we get close to November, I think the prices are down. The question is, does America have the memory to remember this time and remember this pain? That's the question, I think.
1: Sure. But we're a country of individual minds, though, man. So
3: yeah.
1: There's a lot of people that will be conscious about it, and there's a lot of people that won't. You know, groceries haven't been as bad as some of the news reports have said that they are.
3: Mm-hmm.
1: You know, so but there's some other. But there's a lot of problems with shipping, though, because of this mess.
3: Mm-hmm.
1: And be clear, write this down too. We already got a problem coming up real quick with China. Because China had told the United States they're taking Taiwan back in 2027.
3: Oh, yeah. And he said when he came here, I believe, or when Trump went there, he said, don't get in the way of that. If you don't get in the way of that, we won't have a problem.
2: Hey, Billy, you're in business. Go Obviously, ahead. The shipping of your product mm-hmm. has gotten more expensive with McDonald's.
3: Yeah.
2: I own a frozen margarita business. Mm-hmm. My product comes out of Florida. I remember paying $100 a pallet.
3: Mm-hmm.
2: Now I'm close to 300 to get it shipped from Orlando to Cleveland.
1: How fast? That's
2: a lot
1: change.
2: Of money. Where's it go? It goes right, and it goes right to my consumer.
3: Yeah.
2: Because I can't eat it. You guys can't eat it.
3: Yep.
2: No pun intended.
3: No, you're right.
1: How fast did it
2: but
1: change, Tony?
2: Mission. So you know what, Todd? To get you to your point, guess what? You have to lower those costs. And I said this at the beginning of the hour when I talked to Billy. Is if we don't, people do not go out. And when they don't go out and they don't spend, that's a problem.
3: Yep, the economy suffers.
2: We are a consumer country to make things alive.
3: So look, guys, before we close this out, just one more thought. This Qatar luxury jet that Trump just unveiled, somebody save me as I want to pull my hair out. How can we, as the United States, as much money we have, accept a jet that was built in another country and our commander in chief is going to fly around with that with all the security concerns, I think, that should be raised? Somebody save me.
1: I have no comment on that.
2: In my world, it's called an Italian envelope.
3: I said it was a Trojan horse. I said it was a Trojan horse. You know what? Thank you, guys. We'll pick this up later, but thank you guys for chiming in.
1: Hey, Billy, let me tell you something to exit, Billy.
3: Go ahead.
1: I know you're an Esperanza Spalding fan, right?
3: Uh-oh. Go ahead.
1: Milton plus Esperanza. Check uh-huh. that album out. I'll talk to you. Milton plus Esperanza. That's the title.
3: Got you. Milton plus All Esperanza. Right. Thank you.
1: All right.
2: Happy Father's Day, everybody.
4: Tony.
2: Yes.
4: Listen, two things. I have on this Thursday at 12 noon, be there at 11, June 25th, we're bringing in State Senator Jerry Sorrento. Great Italian. We're bringing him. He's one of the head men on the Senate. He's coming to East Cleveland. He's bringing $10 million because we protested about those streets. And he said, don't protest no more. We're going to bring you some money because you're right. So if you want to see a great Italian, Tony, raised in Little Italy, knows East Cleveland real well, say tired of us being treated like this, he's going to bring $10 million to us. He's going to bring it right to Euclid Avenue, June the 25th, 12 noon, this Thursday. You want to meet a real Italian, Tony Mustachio? Come on and meet. Come on and meet. Come on and meet State Senator Jerry Sorrento as he blessed East Cleveland and get our streets together. All because we made a great protest and said, all right, don't protest no more. Don't shut the street down. We're going to bring you the money. You coming, Tony, if you can. All right. If you're scared, stay at home. He's another Italian boy, huh?
2: What, give me a landmark I need for that.
4: The landmark is the East Cleveland Library.
0: Yeah.
2: Okay.
4: It's right, East Cleveland Library is right down the street from Windermere Rapids Station.
2: Mm-hmm. I know exactly.
4: All right. And it's right across the street from Superfly Barbershop. Maybe I'll cut some of that Italian hair while you're up there, okay?
2: Perfect. There you go.
4: All right. Hey, and by the way, man, don't keep eating fast food forever, even though I ate some yesterday. We had a McDonald's box. But if you want some real food, Tony, right now, Lily's Kitchen. You're talking about some good food, good homemade soul food that's better than that stuff you're going to eat. Mustachio, man, you can get anything you want. Chicken and dressing, meatloaf, pork chop, fish, all kind of fish, tilapia, and on top of that, you can get you a good slice of pineapple upside cake. I'm going to tell you what I'm going to do for you, Tony. You go in there and tell them Art McCoy sent you and say, load up my plate so I can take my son and my family some. That is Lily Kitchen, Tony Mustachio, right at 142.
2: There,
4: right. And you know what? You are the restaurant reporter,
0: right,
4: Tony.
0: Right.
4: So
0: Roman
4: you got
0: reporter.
4: To go, okay?
0: Right.
2: I will go there, and I will do a review on them.
1: I had the chicken, macaroni and cheese, and pound cake from there last week. It was solid.
0: Last week, I had the chicken Philly. It was really good.
4: All right.
2: You guys are
1: that's a real life testimony.
0: Yeah. Real life.
4: All right. Thank you all. All right. We got to get out of here.
2: Have a great evening.
0: All right. Thank you, guys. Happy Father's Day.
2: We'll talk to you soon.
0: Yes.
2: Thank you again.
0: All right. Thanks, Tony.
4: All right.
2: And don't forget, to your listeners, every Saturday morning on 1490 WERE between 10 o'clock and 11, Flashpoint 1490. Everybody knows Tony.
0: All right.
4: Sure do. Hey, Tony. I'm gonna take you out on Tennessee whiskey. You still drink? Oh, you sober
2: yeah.
4: now. We're
2: yeah.
4: gonna
2: give
4: you a little bit of Tennessee
2: Art,
4: whiskey.
2: I drink anything that's open.
4: All right, here we go. On behalf of Art McCoy, Billy Sharp, and the whole crew, Mustachio, Todd, Big Al Porter, Lady Red. Who am I missing? I'm missing a lot. Everybody.
0: Lord Cowan.
4: Everybody. You understand? It's Father's Day.
0: Rhoda.
4: Yes, Rhoda. And I've been drinking that Tennessee whiskey.
0: Reverend Pinkney.
4: Yeah, everybody.
0: Circle to circle.
4: They'll be in next week. You don't want to miss Miss Pat,
0: yeah.
4: Yeah, and all the rest of the crew, okay?
0: All the rest of them.
4: Turn it up.
0: Tennessee whiskey.
4: You want to drink, Billy?
0: Not right now.
4: Okay, all right, okay, all right. And now we can't drink in the studio either, all right? We're going to give it to DJ Talking John. No drunken drinking behind the road or on the mic. That's the law. Turn it up. Take us out.